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1: So legend airs the Brian Kilmeade Show coming to you from Midtown Manhattan, heard around the country, around the world. Michael Bruckheim is going to be with us at the bottom of the hour. He's a partner at Deep 33, which is a recently closed on a $200 million deep tech funding investing in the infrastructure behind all AI across the U.S. and Israel. And that's the type of combination that we need to compete against China. And everybody else that China basically is going to be dragging along. That's another reason to make sure that the fortification between these two allies stay together. We benefit almost as much as Israel benefits from us. But a lot of people, especially on the left, don't understand that right now. Also standing by, Roger Zackheim, Washington Director of the Ronald Reagan Presidential Freedom Foundation and Institute. But before we get to Roger, let's get to the big three.
2: Number three.
3: And now they've pushed an individual like El Sayed that's been very proud of his very deeply anti-Israel views. He put this situation where a Michigan that could have been a more of a safe seat, we are going to have to defend that.
1: No question, Senator John Fetterman. Some Dems pushing back on socialists and anti-Semitism, like Fetterman. Why is the leadership, like Schumer and Hakeem Jeffries and Pelosi, too scared to do the same?
2: Number two.
4: They believe they can, time is on their side, and they'll ride this thing out as best they can. Their intention, number two, as we get closer to the midterms, is likely to increase violent and aggressive activity.
1: That is General Jack Keane with me an hour ago on Fox and Friends, Waiting Game with Iran and the U.S. as oil becomes the key weapon over bombs for now, as the region waits, watches, and sweats, while looming over it all is the midterm elections here in America.
2: Number one.
5: We look at our power rankings, Roger. These are the races. There's Alaska, Iowa, Maine, and Ohio that are in the toss-up category, but we've got, you know, North Carolina and Georgia, Michigan, and New Hampshire leaning blue.
1: That is true. Brett Baer weighing in last night. Initial polls are in, and the matchups settle in key states, and both sides have reason for concern and reason for hope. Let's bring in Roger Zackheim now. So, Roger, when you look at the matchups, the one thing Republicans got to feel good about flipping a seat is in Michigan, where early on, Rogers on the first poll against El Sayed is up by four. Are you convinced that that's a race that Republicans should win?
6: There's no question the Republicans should win that, Brian. But all the momentum, all the energy is coming from the Democratic Socialists. And El Sayed is probably the most capable political talent Democratic Socialists have, regardless of how he identifies. His policies are just that. And the reason why I think Mike Rogers should win, in addition to the merits and the policies, but the politics alone, is that there's that poll that you're referencing shows that 27%, I believe, of non-DSA Democrats are backing Mike Rogers. So the more Republicans and Republican candidates come out and hold these candidates, these Democratic candidates, accountable on where they stand vis-a-vis DSA policies, whether or not they say they're DSA, yeah, whether or not DSA backs them, that will help the Republican candidates.
1: No doubt about it. Keep in mind, he's still campaigning with Hassan Piker. He didn't say he's not. Hassan Piker should be radioactive, blood in the streets of capitalists. The worst thing that ever happened was the Soviet Union collapsing. U.S. deserved 9/11. You don't say that by mistake. You say that because you mean it. You don't say it's a dumb statement. No, for some of you, that's abhorrent, but you meant it. You don't say that by mistake. Roger Zackheim would never say that by mistake. Brian Kilmeade would never say that by mistake. So I don't believe the retraction. But you have Ro Khanna, AOC, and of course, El Sayed going on that podcast. So this guy thinks he's a power broker. Even the Wall Street Journal says Dems say that he's a problem. What do you think with this personality, this streamer?
6: Well, to me, Piker and El Sayed are one and the same. And the party leadership knows they're being overturned. They know that the socialists are steamrolling through the party. They're overtaking the infrastructure. I don't look what happened at Wisconsin, for example, right, with how, as an indication that the, you know, mainstream or center-left Democrats aren't able to hold this off. I think the more sort of accurate takeaway is that she was really darn close. That it was basically one point away. So to me, the momentum of Democratic Socialists is kind of pushing through, ripping across the country, middle America, the place where you would have thought it would have been stopped, whether you're talking about El Sayed or these other candidates in Minnesota, for example. It's a huge problem. It's a liability, I think, ultimately, when you get to general elections. But within the Democratic infrastructure, there's a takeover.
1: So I want people at home to know that I'm not overstating this guy's radical nature. This is Hassan Piker, Cut 27.
7: Mao Zedong is one of the great leaders of this world, okay?
8: The fall of the USSR was one of the greatest catastrophes of the 20th century. We must end the American empire.
9: America deserved 9/11, dude. I'm saying it. If you cared about Medicare fraud or Medicaid fraud, you would Rick Scott.
10: Yeah, kill them. Kill those motherfuckers. Murder those motherfuckers in the street. Let the streets soak in their red capitalist blood.
1: Yep, and if you want to be president, you're going to sit down with that guy? What do you think, Roger?
6: I mean, he's getting endorsed left and right. I mean, they know they can't stop it, and I'm happy you pointed out the last set of quotes there, because the violence, the dark underbelly of Democratic Socialists is real. I mean, you look at the case, Brian, of Adam Smith, Democratic congressman. He's the senior Democrat on the House Armed Services Committee. And they are attacking his staff. They are bullying him and his team. They are absolutely relentless in the tactics they employ to take over the party infrastructure. Adam Smith is not a card-carrying kind of center, you know, left Democrat. This is somebody who
1: is a big Trump critic.
6: Yeah. But it's not enough for them. And so I think that the emphasis is not just on this anti-American set of platforms, anti-constitutional positions, but it's also the tactics they employ, which is really dangerous.
1: He's just like, where's a true leader? Just say, hey, listen, they shouldn't be in our party. I'm going to work it out. It's not the DNC is with out of money. They're buried in debt. They have to take out a loan on their building in order to pay, support any of these programs. They blew a lot of their money in runoff elections. So I want you to hear Akeem Jeffries, who wants to be speaker on C-SPAN, when asked, Cut 30.
11: You've got the Democratic Socialists of America, DSA, with several candidates who are on the ballot headed into these midterm elections. Your thoughts on what that energy, how that represents some of the change that you are talking about that's happening in the progressive wing of your party?
12: Yeah, so I think we'll see, you know, what happens in terms of what the caucus looks like on the other side of the midterm elections. Certainly our focus right now is making sure that we win as many seats as we can in November.
1: He doesn't want to make a statement. I mean, come on. You don't tell me Mitch McConnell wouldn't make a statement. You know that he was speaking out. You know John Boehner was speaking out, how the Tea Party drove him crazy. And the Tea Party just wanted more fiscal responsibility. The Freedom Caucus didn't want to throw out the Constitution and the U.S. Senate.
6: I mean, it's not even close, Brian. But here's what you're getting from Democratic leadership. They think they could obfuscate this. They think they could sort of push this in sort of the shades of gray by calling for some big tent. He's got something coming to him. He's going to have a vote in the event that they win the majority in the House on his speakership. And it's going to make Speaker McCarthy's vote look simple by comparison. And these are people who absolutely do not want him to become Speaker of the House. And he thinks he can sort of sidestep it or just, you know, say big tent will solve this problem. He's got something coming to him.
1: Yeah, I just want you, some people are speaking out. James Carville, for example, Cut 35.
13: I think that the progressive left, they're very tech people. I think they've come up with an AI random stupid idea generator. And I think the stupid idea generator can think of things that humans can't, like canceling Thanksgiving or being against interracial dating. So I'm just waiting to the next stupid idea AI generator that comes out, spits out of that. It'll probably go through the humanities faculty at the University of Wisconsin before it actually gets put in a candidate's hand.
1: Right. It's crazy. So if you're a Republican, how do you run against that?
6: Well, you got to hold them accountable on each issue. Do you stand for ending blockades, embargoes, and sanctions for Cuba and Iran. That's part of the Democratic Socialist platform. Do you stand against ending the U.S. war machine and defunding the Department of the War? That is part of their platform. Each and every one, you hold them accountable. I know the vice president is talking about, hey, we got to make sure we put something forward. Well, I think he should stand by the policies and the outcomes of the Trump administration. I imagine that's what Republicans will want to run on. Particularly, we're getting some good news in terms of inflation being held at bay right now, prices getting lower, particularly drug prices. But at the end of the day, we got to hold these Democratic Socialists accountable for the very platform that they stand for.
1: So J.D. Vance weighed in on this yesterday, and I want you to hear and get his take on it. I have a little bit of a problem with it, but I want to see if you do. Cut 37.
14: What I would also say is that whilst these things sometimes take a little bit of time, we are already seeing the positive results come from the president's economic policies. We're seeing trillions of dollars of new investment into this country, which means good middle class jobs for young people, middle income people all across our country. We're seeing housing prices finally stabilize. They doubled during the Biden administration. They have finally kind of flatlined during the first year and a half of the Trump administration. We also want to get interest rates down, of course, so that young people can afford a home. We want people to be able to afford the good things about this wonderful country that we all live in.
1: So he really went on to about socialism. Cut 38.
14: My warning to my fellow Republicans, Will, would be if we don't get this right, don't blame young people for being sympathetic to socialism. We've got to blame ourselves. And I think what is so unique and refreshing about Donald Trump's economic policies is that it's not the same old economic, you know, ideas that you would have heard 30, 40 years ago. He's talking about rebuilding our industrial base, rebuilding the heartland, making our streets safer, making it possible for young people to afford to buy a home. This is how you stop socialism. You don't stop socialism by throwing slogans at people about the free market. As much as I love the free market, you stop socialism by making people's lives better.
1: So your thought about his explanation?
6: Yeah, I mean, I like the first part where the vice president said, I mean, talking about how prices are coming down, the policies are working. He didn't reference the big, beautiful bill, Reconciliation 1.0, what we did in terms of the tax reform and making those permanent. Those are all things that have driven, I think, the economy to be really strong and able to sustain the fluctuations we see from the war in Iran and elsewhere. The second part's a little confusing to me. I kind of like where we were 40 years ago with President Reagan. I didn't think they were just simply, statements about freedom, but actually real policies behind it. Those ideas have meaning. I think they're relevant today. You know, he said at the end that certainly he loves freedom, loves a free market. But those ideas actually can be fashioned in meaningful ways, a matter of policy impacting everyday American lives. And sort of blurs the line between where Republicans are and where socialists and communists want to be in terms of the state controlling the means of the production, the state solving the problems of American people. Right. You and I, Brian, we focus on freedom, individual liberty, creating opportunity for all Americans to thrive. And that's what I would have preferred the vice president to talk about. I think Republican candidates should talk about that.
1: Listen, I don't know how Steve J.D. Vance is in conservative thought. He just recently became a Republican. But I will say this, just fundamentally, I want to create the ability to give people an opportunity to pursue things. They're not artificially give them money to necessarily pursue things. I don't think we can create a society for people to live better. We can create policies to allow them to live better. But ultimately, it's got to come from the individual. And I understand people, just because you work hard, it doesn't mean you're going to be successful, but eventually you're going to get there somehow, some way. And if there are obstacles in there in society that we could knock out of the way to allow people to reach their goal, to make college more affordable and things of that nature, I'm for it. But to give people an idea that we're going to

0: in our country, in our society, in our economy, where people, on the basis of their work, have the opportunity to succeed. I think that's where the vice president lands, ultimately. I think it's good that he wants to engage and persuade Americans, but I think he should embrace the ideas of Ronald Reagan, the ideas that economic opportunity and freedom are actually what will advance prosperity for all Americans.
1: I don't know how popular this would be, but something in tune of what JFK famously said is inaugural. It's not what your country can do for you, what you can do for your country. I would love to see a politician to be successful by saying, I'm going to need you to show grit. You're going to grind. Nothing's going to be perfect. Things are going to be unfair, but I'm going to need you to grind through it. Find a way to overcome it. You know, whatever the situation is, you know, whether it's being more practical. The administration is now going to colleges and saying, I don't think we should be financing these degrees. And they're limiting the amount of student loans that people can get to stay, keep them out of trouble, because sometimes they want their kids to go to Michigan. And Michigan costs $95,000. They're getting zero money, so they take out a myriad of loans for 4 years.
0: And no grades now. Yeah. No grades.
1: And now they have no grades as a freshman year. So everyone knows they're going to be the weakest individuals to graduate from there. So there are things that you can do. But ultimately, I just want people to understand this is a land of opportunity, not outcomes.
0: Yeah, 100%. And I think, listen, it's about what President Reagan referred to often is about unleashing the entrepreneurial spirit, the opportunity, the freedom to make your life the way you want, that government is, if anything, is through our Constitution, is going to create that lane of opportunity for you that's not going to create hurdles, that's not going to limit your ability to grow and succeed. That's a positive vision. You know, some people want to grind, some people don't. The ones who grind will be successful. The ones who work hard, the ones who have a vision in our country. What's so amazing about it is that if you want to get after it, if you have an idea, if you want to seek an opportunity, we will allow you to get there.
1: And then with AI, it's more possible than ever. And lastly, I'm up against a break, but Elon Musk is going to be the first trillionaire. You know what? He's that much smarter than me. I mean, he never created something I thought I could do that. I don't even have his vision. But man, if I could work for one of his companies and learn something and maybe split off on my own afterwards, I'm going to go do it. So when you tell me Thomas Edison was rich and Henry Ford was rich, I go, yeah, of course. Look what they did. I hope Benjamin Franklin was rich in his day, too. Look what they did. They're better than me. I could not have done what they did.
0: And we're all going to benefit for it.
1: Yes.
0: I think that's the other piece of it, right? You know, the $1 trillion that Elon Musk will have, think about how much wealth he's creating for everybody else.
1: Yeah.
0: And that's what I think, the socialists clearly don't adopt that point of view. Sort of this anti-corporatist view that you see on the far right also doesn't appreciate that. But Elon Musk, because he had the opportunity in this country to succeed, to make that wealth, to make those companies, is now benefiting all Americans. The pension holders, the people in those companies, to the industries that are now being created as a result of his innovation.
1: I'm getting yelled at, but it was great conversation as usual. November 17th, Roger Zackheim's book comes out, Peace Through Strength. You can pre-order it now. Roger, thanks so much.
0: Thank you.
1: Back in a moment.
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1: Hey, we are back. Just a quick announcement. I have Uniting the States coming out, the six crucial moments that forge the American miracle. I think you're going to love it. All these things that you know about the Louisiana Purchase, but you know how, you know the significance of what it did to the country, how it came about, too, is fascinating. Do you know about the Boston Massacre? You think it was all about the British being brutal? What we actually did and learned about justice? I think you're going to be really enjoying these moments in our past that really established our country with the character it has today and the size it is today. And I have the six of those moments, very readable, digestible, and I thought it was a great way to salute 250. You go to BrianKilmeade.com. You can pre-order wherever you get books. I'm also going to be on stage. I'm going to be in Clearwater, Florida in November. I'm going to be in Jacksonville, St. Louis, Red Bank, New Jersey, and, of course, right on Long Island, my home turf, just a few miles away in Westbury, Long Island. BrianKilmeade.com.

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1: I'm Bruce Farrell. UNC head football coach Bill Belichick says the absences of defensive coordinator Steve Belichick and general manager Michael Lombardi have not affected the Tar Heels' preparations. Steve Belichick is on medical leave, Lombardi on paid administrative leave, as the university investigates complaints involving him. State Attorney General Jeff Jackson is challenging Duke Energy's description of a proposed rate hike. Duke Energy says a recent settlement would raise electricity rates by 6.8% over the next 2 years. Jackson says that figure does not accurately reflect what residential customers will pay, arguing those bills would go up about 9.5%. Sarah Heilman of NC Warren tells ABC 11 the proposal is a red flag.
2: Fueling these massive power-guzzling data centers that communities are not asking for and really not serving the interests of the average North Carolinian.
1: Southern restaurant Flavor Hills has closed its Raleigh location downtown after 2 years in business. Bruce Farrell, WPTF News.
3: With SRN News, I'm Keith Peters in Washington. President Trump has highlighted his record on crime and safety during a visit to New York, pivoting to one of his strongest issues as he looks to boost Republicans in battleground races ahead of the November midterms. Trump was visiting the Nassau County Police Academy on Friday in suburban Long Island. The U.S. Army temporarily halted all Apache helicopter training missions after a fatal crash in Texas earlier this week killed 2 soldiers. The Army said the stand-down announced Friday will remain in effect until investigators have a better understanding of the cause of the accident. The Army is investigating the crash that happened Wednesday outside of Salado, Texas, which is not far from Fort Hood. On Wall Street, the Dow down by 107 points. The Nasdaq dropped 73. More details at SRNNews.com.
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13: A chance of showers and thunderstorms overnight with a low around 75. Saturday, sunny mostly with a high near 92. Heat index value as high as 107. Sunday, slight chance of showers and storms with a high near 95.
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0: We've got vibrant partnerships already with community colleges in the region. 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
19: An early example, there's a company called Hut 8, which is now a public company. It started off as a Bitcoin miner and is one of the largest data centers in the United States. We are also investors in a company called Ore, which is doing creationary chemistry, so energy on site locally by converting carbon-based biomass into chemicals and fuels. So there's a lot of really exciting innovation out there.
20: Wow. And so do you think that the U.S. and Israel on the business level, from business to business, understand the value of this alliance, even if some leaders clash from time to time?
19: I think so. I mean, if you just look at the presence of some of the largest technology superpowers in the world, they have deep roots in Israel. So NVIDIA, Palantir, Amazon, Google, a lot of their foundational technologies were acquisitions of companies in Israel. A lot of their world-class engineering centers are in Israel. So there's really a strong tie between these two ecosystems. And I think it's absolutely critical for the U.S. to be winning in this kind of global race, especially vis-a-vis China, for it to have allies and partners to win alongside it.
20: Has China tried to invest with you in Israel?
19: Not with me.
20: Not with you, but would you say with Israeli companies, have they been tried? Like, 'cause you guys are an innovation nation.
19: Well, you know, me personally, I'm an American, and so we, you know, my firm is investing along what we could describe as the U.S.-Israel corridor. I'm sure there are some Chinese funds or actors who are trying to also invest in the Israeli economy, but I think Israel's ties to the United States are pretty significant, and it's something that gives the U.S. an edge in this kind of global race, and I think it's incredibly important to double down on.
20: So Paulina McPadden is on Bloomberg, Bloomberg Tech. They talk about the China and the race you guys are up against with them and where they're at right now. Cut 49.
21: I think China's been a tremendous engine for growth and disruption and innovation for a very long time, and I certainly wouldn't want to bet against China. Indeed, we have holdings in China, such as BYD and Pinduoduo and Tencent, and they're tremendous companies. But I think companies like TSMC and SK Hynix and ASML are almost in a league of their own. TSMC in particular has created effectively a monopoly at the leading edge of chips, and that's going to be very difficult to disrupt, not just because of access to capital, which is a limiting factor still given the amount of money it takes to build a leading node fab, but also because there's so much inherent process knowledge that TSMC has built up over decades, and that is incredibly hard to replicate, even if Chinese companies had access to a lot of the equipment that they need.
20: You do have to guard against that, right? I mean, China always with their espionage tendencies.
19: Oh, Oh, absolutely. I mean, I think that the biggest edge the United States has is kind of at the frontier of innovation. But we've seen China be very, very adept at replicating and catching up in a lot of areas. And now because of its capabilities in manufacturing and really being able to direct state capital and focus on certain strategic areas, it's not something to be trifled with. We have to take the competition very seriously.
20: Michael, the way I understand it, China, with their innovation with AI, they, as they break out, they try to give it to as many Chinese businesses as possible. They want to see how it's working almost immediately, whether you're a mechanic or in the food business, hospitality business. They try to flood society with this innovation so they're a part of it, where we seem to be innovating at the top and letting it trickle down. How do you feel about both approaches?
19: What China's been leading on is really on open weight models, open source models. These things, anyone can essentially take the code and deploy it. And so, while in the U.S. you have to, for the best, absolute best models coming from OpenAI and Anthropic, they're closed weight models. You have to, contract directly with those companies. Basically 2 weeks ago, we saw, a moment where a Chinese model was really capable. Frontier-like capabilities was a model called Kimi K3. So, China is known to be able to reduce prices on things. They can. There's a lot of incentives for them to make sure that the world adopts their AI technology stack rather than the Western allied technology stack. This is the competition of a lifetime for us to make sure that we're able to outcompete that.
20: Do you believe we're winning?
19: I think so. I think the lead is narrow. We're certainly not invincible. There's nothing guaranteed in this. But right now, if you think of the frontier innovation and now even the depth of the capital markets, because this is quite a significant kind of capital deployment. It's, several of order magnitudes, larger than an Apollo-like effort. I think that gives us a really good foundation to build on.
20: So Amrith Ram Kumar was on Wall Street Journal today, and he said on PBS from the Wall Street Journal, and he said this about the advantages that China has. Cut 52.
1: So if the Chinese models are almost as good and much cheaper, could they start to dominate the market? That's what the concern is.
2: Exactly. And another point to mention is that leading U.S. companies are now subject to increasing scrutiny and oversight from the Trump administration and other regulatory agencies around the world, whereas Chinese models don't have to abide by those same rules and they don't have the same safeguards built in. So some people say they're almost as powerful and they're not nearly as safe. That's a really dangerous combination if they were to fall into the wrong hands.
20: So, I mean, that's some of the advantage. Do you see that the Trump administration maybe coming down with additional regulation as a problem?
19: Regulation in this space is difficult. There has to be, some layer of it. Ideally, the industry leads. There's some talk, for example, about banning Chinese open weight models. It would be a problem to deprive U.S. companies from using these because in a lot of places they're very effective, much cheaper. There's been chip controls, discussions about whether U.S. companies should be providing Chinese companies with advanced chips, like NVIDIA's most advanced chips. If you don't provide them, is that an extra incentive for Chinese to build its own China to build its own ecosystem up? Will it go there faster and then get a broader foothold worldwide? So I think there's really complex trade-offs. Sometimes you don't understand the full second and third order effects of regulations that you might put into place. So we have to be super smart about it. Thankfully, I think we've had really smart, capable people. Like David Sachs and others in the administration. But there's no simple answers here.
20: So David, Michael Brockham is our guest. He's a partner at Deep 33. So Michael, I'll give you the civilian take on what I understand's happened. They gave this model, one of the AI models. They said, we need to make a gym appointment. And they tell them to make a gym appointment. There were no gym appointments available. So this AI model went and canceled a bunch of other appointments and inserted that person's appointment in there. And they said, well, that's a fundamental non-lethal example of AI doing its own thing. You know, we heard about the example of a guy they were trying to not get destroyed. They found out about a guy who was having an affair, and they theoretically blackmailed him not to destroy the AI. So you worry about an AI going rogue.
19: I do. You know, there are ways in which, if these systems aren't built and with appropriate kind of safeguards in them, they're incredibly powerful. You kind of give them a goal, and a lot of times they can pursue that goal and with unforeseen consequences. But I think the much bigger concern isn't that we build AI that does unexpected things. I actually think, you know, we're the leading labs have decent approaches to these questions. I think the much bigger concern is if we handicap ourselves in this race, focus entirely on safety, do we get beat in by a whole value system that's fundamentally anathema to the American value system? And I think that's the bigger concern.
20: Right. I mean, China's got concerns, too. They're famous for suppressing their people and suppressing speech. And if people are able to bypass China's controls, they're not happy about that either. So for different reasons, there's some common concern.
19: Absolutely. I mean, there has to be some level of, global cooperation, you know, to fend off the worst possible scenarios of AI. And that level of high level dialogue is important. But, you know, what we can't allow it happen is for the U.S. to kind of tie its arms behind its back. And we're seeing that, for example, in data center builds where there's a lot of local regulatory complexity, a lot of protests around data center builds. That is, you know, not something we want to see the U.S. fall behind on. It's, you know, arguably our geopolitical rivals would love to see Americans argue about various regulations while they kind of zoom far ahead in these areas. So it's something we have to be
20: absolutely careful about. And don't you think our enemies and our rivals are supplying a lot of the social media momentum against the building of data centers and exercising people on it, much like they try to do with their elections?
19: I think that the tough part about open systems is that they're open. And, you know, there's a beautiful thing about the fact that we have, you know, an incredible democracy, incredible open media systems, et cetera, but it also allows, you know, people with ideas that are adverse to our interests to infiltrate, to poison, to manipulate those environments. And it's something we all have to be aware of, for sure.
20: Right. I think that bipartisan push to slow it down, even in Texas, there's a push to have a moratorium. But it just be standards, whether it's a water source or an energy source. This could be a great for any city's tax base, let alone the actually building of these data centers. I know it's not a long-term job, but the building of the data centers is a massive opportunity for employment, right?
19: Yeah, there's a lot of myths about what's happening with data centers, that they're you know, raising electric prices. Almost always that's not true. You know, these data centers have to bring their own power, contract their own power, or water, which is usually not an issue. I think these are a lot of myths that are being exploited by fear exploitation or people who would love to see America not grow. By and large, a lot of the economic power we're still seeing and resilience in the economy is driven by this capital expenditure. So incredible job creation. I think there's estimates of, you know, 1 to 2 points of GDP purely coming from this kind of AI build out. So it's quite important.
20: So, Michael, just for you and your bio story, what got you into this form of investing? What excites you about it? Like, how did you break in initially?
19: So, you know, I've been an entrepreneur my whole career. I've been a builder. I built a company called FabFitFun. We're known for our subscription boxes of all things. But along the way, I had the good fortune of investing in some incredible companies like Stripe and SpaceX and others. Wow. And eventually just got more interested in the kind of the deep end of technology. And as I spent more and more time there, it became obvious that, you know, in this moment, particularly in this kind of post 10/7 moment, we're in a sort of Cold War 2.0 type of environment. And unless we all kind of pick up our shovels and figure out what we can contribute to it, we're going to fall behind. And so I thought, how do I pick up my shovel? To me, the most important thing for the U.S. is to have its partners. So we describe our investment thesis as investing across the U.S.-Israel deep tech corridor, because to me, that's kind of partner number one. Alex Karp was on CNBC just a few weeks ago, and he made this statement. There's basically three relevant tech centers in the entire world. There's China, there's the United States, and there's Israel. So if you put two of three on one side of the column, that gives you a much bigger chance of winning. I think our values are aligned. I think it's a better future for my kids if that relationship is really solid and it's built on the foundation of economic and technological strength.
20: And in terms of investing and building a career, is it when you start proving yourself and people say, well, I trust Michael, then when you go into another investment, you do have people that will follow you, and that's how your career grew because of your success and your trustworthiness? Is that how it's done?
19: Yeah, absolutely. If you find a way to make a return for your investors, initially as an entrepreneur, and then eventually started investing in other companies on behalf of the people who saw that I had judgment and access and knowledge in an increasing number of spaces, they want to get behind that. So I feel incredibly blessed to have the support of our investors, and it's been built brick by brick, really.
20: And when people want to know what your work week is like, how many hours are you putting in? How dedicated are you?
19: I feel incredibly lucky that my work is such a joy for me to work with these companies, to help them, to find them, to back them, et cetera, that there's not a moment that I feel like I'm even off. Let me clarify. I take Shabbat off. I actually take, that one day off. And I think besides that, my wife will tell me maybe I'm too much looking at my phone, at all moments. So
20: you love what you do.
19: Love what I do. Yeah. Love building. Love investing in founders that are changing the world. It's a true pleasure.
20: Right, and that's just it. I think when people listen and get the goal, they want to find something with that type of passion. When work doesn't become work, it's hard for you to even step away because you like it so much. So I feel the same way about my job.
19: It's a total blessing. I think there's a lot of ways to really look at the world, especially as an American, and think about where we are in this moment and the opportunity to build the future, make sure this country is what it was for us, for our kids. It can be very motivating, and I take that with me in everything I do.
20: Absolutely, and there's a smile in everything you say. Michael Brookham, congratulations on this, and your partner now at Deep 33, trying to keep U.S. and Israel together to beat China and to move our country forward. Thanks, Michael.
19: Thanks, Brian. Thanks for having me. Have a good one.
20: You got it. Back in a moment.
3: Diving deep into today's top stories, it's Brian Kilmeade.

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0: so busy, he'll make your head spin. It's Brian Kilmeade.
1: Okay, I went really long on that one, but it's just fascinating to see some people so driven in the tech center. 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And something flipped. 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And now you see these innovators and these tech centers trying to do things to help the country with our own true number one ally, Israel. 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
9: News this hour from Town Hall. I'm Keith Peters in Washington. President Trump talks crime rates and politics in Nassau County, New York, home of County Executive Bruce Blakeman, New York's Republican candidate for governor.
10: President Trump promoted his record on crime during a trip to a police academy in suburban Long Island.
11: We're showing what is possible when you finally have a president in the White House who supports our police.
10: New crime statistics released by the FBI Friday showed the homicide rate in the U.S. dropped more than 18% last year, and overall violent crime was down by 9.3%. Trump flipped Nassau County in 2024. He used the New York visit to pump up local Republican candidates.
11: And he's a winner, Bruce Blakeman.
10: And drag Democrats as he looks to boost battleground races heading into the November midterm elections. I'm Jennifer King.
9: In Ukraine, at least one person has been killed and dozens injured in overnight Russian attacks.
12: In Ukraine's eastern Donetsk region, a Russian glide bomb demolished six floors of a 10-story apartment block, killing one person and wounding at least 16 others. Ukraine President Volodymyr Zelensky says, while at least five people were injured after a Russian drone strike on an apartment building in the city of Smila in Ukraine's central Cherkasy region, according to the State Emergency Service of Ukraine. The strike sparked a fire in a nine-story residential building and caused widespread damage. And at least one person has been killed and 17 others injured following a Russian airstrike in Kramatorsk. I'm Charles Ledesma.
9: A Maryland state tax court has struck down the state's tax on digital advertising. The court says the tax violates the Federal Internet Tax Freedom Act and parts of the U.S. Constitution. On Wall Street, the Dow down by 107 points, the Nasdaq dropping 73, the S&P 500 lower by 13. More on these stories at townhall.com.
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14: I'm Bruce Farrell. A residence on Matua Way in Raleigh sustained heavy damage from a mid-afternoon fire on Friday. Investigation continuing into the cause. UNC football coach Bill Belichick says the absences of defensive coordinator Steve Belichick and general manager Michael Lombardi have not affected the Tar Heels' preparation so far.
15: Yeah, same way we talked about it last week. Nothing's changed. Just kind of share some things, and hopefully this will be resolved soon.
14: Belichick speaking to reporters on Friday. Adventure Landing in Raleigh permanently closing on Sunday, ending a 38-year run as a popular destination for family entertainment in the Triangle. Guests are encouraged to visit the park on Capitol Boulevard before Sunday to enjoy their favorite attractions one last time and redeem any outstanding arcade tokens, tickets, gift certificates, Groupons, promotional certificates, and any other unused offers. Chance of thunderstorms overnight, low 75, mostly sunny Saturday, high 94. Bruce Farrell, WPT. News.
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21: 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It's Brian Kilmeade.
1: I'm so glad you're there. It's the Brian Kilmeade Show, making your way through the final hour of the week, or one of the final hours of the week. And it's been really interesting ever since Tuesday's primary leading up and then through. Shannon Bream's going to be with us shortly. Bottom of the hour, Senator Rick Scott. Senator Rick Scott is one of these people who we found out very influential, decided to call him out and said he should be killed for his stand on health care. We'll talk about that in a moment. Let's get to the big three.
22: Number three.
23: And now they've pushed an individual like El Sayed
0: that's been very proud of his very deeply anti-Israel views. He put this situation where a Michigan that could have been a more of a safe seat, we are going to have to defend that.
1: And why do you want to defend that? Because Senator John Fetterman, if El Saeed gets in, he's going to put your head on a pike. Yep. Some Dems pushing back on socialists and anti-Semitism. Why is the leadership too scared to do the same?
13: Number two.
22: They believe they can, time is on their side, and they'll ride this thing out as best they can. Their intention, number two, as we get closer to the midterms, is likely to increase violent and aggressive activity.
1: That is General Jack Keane with me this morning. Waiting game with Iran and the U.S. And us is all about oil at this point. That is the key weapon over bombs. Right now, the world watches, waits, and sweats. We're going to talk about this and where we go from here.
13: Number one.
23: We look at our power rankings, Roger. These are the races. There's Alaska, Iowa, Maine, and Ohio that are in the toss-up category. But we've got, you know, North Carolina and Georgia and Michigan and New Hampshire leaning blue.
1: That is Brett Baer talking about the initial polls are in and the matchups settle in key states. And both sides have reason for concern and hope. My concern was that Shannon Bream was not going to be able to get here in time. But my concern was alleviated when you walked in.
0: I have special powers.
1: Yes. You were able to get up from another set.
0: I transported myself here.
1: How were you able to do that?
0: Well, I follow your example because you do 10 jobs in 10 different parts of 10 different buildings every week. And so I just follow on you.
1: So when I go to Washington, I still don't know my way around. I know it seems crazy.
0: Good. We like you to be off kilter, off balance when you're there.
1: But when you are in New York, do you understand your way? You've been here
0: Well, I will say I've been coming to this building for almost 20 years, but we have a lot of construction.
1: Oh, that's right. You had a show
0: don't know
1: for
0: about
1: a while.
0: That. I did. I lived here for a little while. But every time I come here, like a hallway that was there before has disappeared.
1: I know.
0: And I can't figure out how to get anywhere.
1: And what you're referring to, Shannon, is not so much it's been a while, it's been 5 minutes. Every day I walk in,
0: no,
1: I don't know what elevator works.
0: I'm like, that lobby doesn't exist anymore.
1: Yes.
0: Like, where, how do I get, you can't get there from here.
1: Right.
0: If you'll remember from the famous movie Vacation.
1: Which one?
0: Vacation.
1: Which one?
0: Chevy Chase. He gets a little, in the Queen family truckster, he gets a little lost in a neighborhood and he's asking the local people for directions. You don't really want to help him. And they're like, you can't get there from here.
1: Wow, that's so interesting. For a while, Chevy Chase, I thought, was one of the top five funniest people.
0: Oh, my gosh, yes.
1: But I've never seen someone lose his sense of humor quicker. Have you seen him lately?
0: But the Fletch years were good. The Vacation years were, you know, Funny Farm was a good movie back in the day.
1: Oh, Funny Farm was great.
0: Yeah.
1: You know, I always wonder, too, is I let my kids and other people who are younger watch it. And I go, does this transfer? Is this just was funny to me when it was out or now? And for the most part, Chevy Chase, the answer is yes.
0: Yeah.
1: You know who doesn't?
0: Who?
1: Bill Murray. Like, he's got a subtle humor that I think is hysterical.
0: I do, too.
1: But a lot of people who are in their 20s, I don't get it.
0: Okay, but Stripes, Caddyshack, all that classic stuff.
1: I know.
0: What about Bob?
1: I mean, come on.
0: He's got some classics out there. But what we're supposed to take from this is to not lose our sense of humor as we get older.
1: Yes, but also,
0: I don't need you turning into a cranky old man.
1: But Shannon, I'm going to drill a little bit deeper because you're very shallow as a person.
0: Thank you.
1: I think it's like, does our humor change?
0: Yeah.
1: I think, for example, do you ever, for example, people who are watching silent movies and laughing out loud? Would you ever watch
0: it's
1: a silent
0: so
1: movie?
0: Slapstick. Yeah. Hello, my baby. Hello, my honey. Hello, my ragtime gal.
1: Oh, no, that wouldn't be good because it sounded.
0: Yes, this is pre that.
1: Right.
0: But that was the first hit on the soundtrack of 1928. Hello, my baby.
1: It's fantastic on radio when you imitate silent movies.
0: Right. It's a little bit difficult, but we're making it happen.
1: Right. I would not be surprised if you end your show with, let's look back at silent movies. And
0: yes.
1: It just rolls.
0: And it's just silent for the rest of the show. I have a weird sense of humor. Do you? Do you like mainstream stuff, though? Like, I think most dudes, and I'm speaking about my husband, they love things like Three Stooges and stuff, and I'm like, it's not working for me.
1: The problem is, I know I'm an anomaly. I never thought the Three Stooges were funny. Number one, I don't like the violence of the guy getting hit. I did not like it.
0: That's the part I like.
1: Yeah. Like, Mozo was beating up on these guys, and then it turns out in real life, it was the other way. Curly was the boxer.
0: Oh, okay. All right.
1: So I did this book before I met you called The Games Do Count, and it was so good. They said, do a sequel. And so I said, all right, it's how you play the game. And I wanted to mix in the Joe Montanas of the world with other people that had an athletic career but didn't go pro. And one of the people I interviewed was a biographer of Curly from My Three Stooges. And it turns out he was a great boxer.
0: Mm.
1: And you wouldn't think the fat guy with the crew cut, who was getting slapped around a lot.
0: Right.
1: But he was.
0: Well, I feel like I must be a bad person because my algorithm, like on Instagram Reels, is like people falling down.
1: Ah, that is bad.
0: But I just am assuming they're okay. People aren't falling in like into wood chippers or whatever.
1: Oh yeah,
0: they're just right.
1: on social media. Yeah, on social media, there's always a regulator to make sure you don't see things where people end up okay.
0: I want people to be okay. Right. I have fallen down and embarrassed myself, but I feel like as long as you, the life lesson is you got to get back up.
1: Like I will tell you something I wasn't prepared to say. So I have two dogs, right?
0: I love your doggies. Wait, I thought you had three. What happened?
1: We've rotated a lot.
0: Okay.
1: So,
0: all right. But you got the two big fluffy Pyrenees right now. Yes.
1: Well, we have a lot of catching up to do.
0: Oh.
1: We have Willow, the great Pyrenees.
0: Right, Willow, yes.
1: And then we have Bear.
0: Bear, that's
1: Bear
0: right, those
1: is,
0: two.
1: Bear is Bernese Mountain Dog, right?
0: Up
1: By
0: to
1: the
0: hijinks.
1: Way, this was one of the big three. So, really,
0: this is big four. We've gotten to the fourth one.
1: Yeah, this is like the big six. So, so what I did is, I saw... Dawn saw this thing on Instagram where she sees most everything.
0: Mm-hmm.
1: And she saw that we should not be putting things around their neck, that it hurts their neck.
0: Right.
1: But the trainer said, make sure you use the prong collar on these guys. So
0: I said, big daddies, you
1: yeah.
0: have to.
1: So
0: yeah.
1: I said, wait.
0: People get very upset about that.
1: So I go online and I find out the no pull collar. Mm-hmm. I've never seen something more inaccurately labeled. Because believe me,
0: they're pulling.
1: The
0: yeah.
1: only people that aren't pulled are the people that make it. But the people that have to right. walk the dogs are getting pulled.
0: But is it sort of like we use on our doggy, like the harness situation? So it's yeah. not just around the throat, it's around their chest.
1: No, it's around, none of them around their throat. It's
0: yeah,
1: all
0: yeah.
1: around their
0: yes.
1: chest.
0: Yes, yeah, yeah.
1: But it doesn't control
0: these
1: guys. Oh, no,
0: if you have a 500-pound dog, you're still getting dragged down the street.
1: 120 and 130.
0: Mm-hmm.
1: So that's what I'm walking. So, but I still mm-hmm. had no problem. When I had two 140-pound dogs, by this point, they're not even pulling, but mm-hmm. I had the prong collar. They must have said, I don't want any piece of that.
0: Yeah.
1: So at one point, they crossed. You talk
0: oh.
1: about falling. And I fell.
0: Oh, no.
1: Slammed on my elbow. And I go, the only thing I thought to myself is, I hope no one saw it. I'm going to kill these dogs
0: and we're eating them
1: but
0: for dinner.
1: But somebody I know saw it.
0: Uh-oh.
1: And I know it's going to probably come back somewhere if they didn't tape it. But I did go down. So you would have enjoyed that.
0: I would have, but you're okay. So then I can enjoy it fully because
1: right,
0: I know you're all right.
1: Yeah, if I didn't survive.
0: And I think you were worried that the Three Stooges weren't all right. You saw the violence and said, I'm not okay with this.
1: Okay, I'll go back to one comedy I do think is funny. Tell me if you think Abbott and Costello is funny.
0: Funnier
1: right.
0: than the Three Stooges, but still, not my, you know, like who's on first, all of that stuff.
1: Cool, good. That's pretty good.
0: It's mildly entertaining.
1: They had a moment.
0: Yeah. I'm more like the Nacho Libre, Napoleon Dynamite weirdo kind of stuff.
1: Yeah, I never saw that. I know. But I'll tell you, I'll give you an Abbott and Costello story you didn't ask for.
0: Okay.
1: Buddy Hackett, who was mentored by Lou Costello.
0: He used some adult words.
1: Yeah.
0: That Buddy Hackett.
1: He loved Fox. Uh-huh. And he came in until he died. And he's in. And I just brought up, I'm trying to find out some interesting things about him.
0: Mm-hmm.
1: And I just said, hey, I did not know that you were mentored by Lou Costello.
0: Mm.
1: And he gets choked up.
0: Oh, wow.
1: And he starts talking about Lou Costello. But Lou Costello, to me, he had died, what, in the 60s or something? So mm-hmm. here we are in probably the 90s or 2000s. And he's talking about this guy that, you know, what he did for him and helped mm-hmm. him. And Buddy Hackett ended up being a great stand-up. Lou Costello, who always got hit.
0: Mm-hmm.
1: Again, was looked at as the dumb guy, was actually the mm-hmm. smart guy.
0: Mm-hmm. It's often like that. I wonder what people are thinking about the two of us right now.
1: Who's the smart guy? The Smothers Brothers.
0: Yes,
1: Tom Smothers was the dumb guy, but was known as the smart guy.
0: Okay, like those guys. Carol Burnett Show. Thumbs up, thumbs down. Come on, those guys, Harvey Korman and Tim Conway.
1: Come on,
0: Vicki Lawrence.
1: Right, Tim Conway had come in here. Have you ever interviewed him?
0: No, but I love him.
1: Yeah, he had passed away.
0: Yeah,
1: but his son is continuing on.
0: Okay, good.
1: But he had Dorf. He came in to
0: Dorf
1: promote.
0: On golf.
1: Yes,
0: we're dating ourselves. There are people out there listening who have no idea we're talking about any of these things.
1: Right, and it's not going to help either one of our shows
0: just
1: get
0: Google
1: viewers
0: it.
1: Over the weekend.
0: No,
1: and of course Fox News Sunday coming up. And I wouldn't be mm-hmm. surprised if, when my book comes out, am I doing the whole hour?
0: Which book? You have like 50 books.
1: Well, no, I haven't done one in 3 years.
0: What's the new one?
1: This one is called How to Pick Up Girls. And I'm only kidding. It is called...
0: Then the answer's no.
1: Yeah, Uniting the States, The Six Crucial Moments, mm-hmm. The Four
0: okay.
1: American Miracle.
0: I feel like we could talk about that on Fox News Sunday.
1: I'd be honored.
0: Mm-hmm.
1: But what was I going to say? But we got to talk about that. But the last thing, I just wanted to finish up that point with something that matters.
0: Thor Fun Golf.
1: Okay. I also thought a little bit sad because Tim Conway, in the end, was selling a slapstick guy who golfed on his knees. And I thought to myself, should you graduate? And I don't know the answer to this, but as a comedian, should you graduate when you get to your 80s to something less goofy?
0: Right? I don't know. Or do you just go for it? Because you got nothing to lose and you're just going to run out the tape of like whatever goofball thing you can do.
1: I need money.
0: It did make me laugh.
1: Right?
0: Yeah.
1: Yeah, it was a VHS tape. That's how long it went. But back, I mean, so I don't know if his legacy, if the Tim Conway estate can live off the
0: Listen, you and I are wrapping up like the Sanka Geritol demo right now.
1: The taster's choice.
0: Everybody else out there is like, what are these idiots talking about?
1: Right. Okay. Let's just talk about this real quick.
0: Can I tease my guest for Fox News Sunday?
1: Yeah, go ahead.
0: Todd Blanche. He's now the Attorney General.
1: Congratulations.
0: He's going to come and join us on Sunday. We've got a lot to discuss.
1: So I know in the afternoon, a couple hours now, on Long Island, is going to be Todd Blanche. Is going to be
0: POTUS.
1: POTUS. And it is
0: going to be Cash Patel.
1: Yeah, Cash Patel, also a Long Islander. They're coming out to salute the number one police force in the country with the best record, plus the whole country. Crime is an untold story, why it's going down. I know it's not just the president, but don't you think it helps when the president is about law and order and talked about backing the blue as opposed to defunding them?
0: Well, and I certainly hope it helps morale, because these men and women do very difficult jobs, and they felt pretty beat up the last few years, frankly. So I hope that they will feel very encouraged by these remarks today. And I can only speak from personal experience. I live and work in D.C. most of the time. It feels very different there. And I mean that in a good way. And there are people who are upset. They don't like the optics of having National Guard anywhere. I've seen them having good interactions with tourists and different people there in D.C. So you can have your opinions on whether you think you want them on the streets or not. All I can say is that my experience is it's not a death-defying experience to go to Union Station and catch a train anymore. It just feels very different, and I appreciate that.
1: The homeless is cleaned up. It's not crime-free, but, man, it's crime down.
0: Big improvement.
1: When we come back, one of the women, the co-leader of the DSA, brought up your interview was brought up. So I want you to hear her response about the interview as the interviewer tries to let her expand on the one-word answer she gave you. And she didn't take him up on that opportunity. Shannon Bream is here. Fox News Sunday is coming up. When we come back, Shannon's going to ask me what's on my show.
0: I can't wait.
1: She's not, she comes off selfish now, but she'll correct
0: always.
1: All that.
0: It's all about me.
1: She'll correct all that when we come back.
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0: his mouth to your ears. It's Brian Kilmeade.
1: Hey, we are back. Just real quick, what's happening inside the Mangione trial?
2: We're getting notes from our producer inside that the judge is talking through this with Luigi Mangione, making sure he's sworn in now. Apparently, there's indication he will

0: plead guilty to counts 1 and 2. The judge has said the defendant is fully competent to plead guilty at this time. Mangione says, quote, I have. When asked if he read the indictment, he's satisfied with his representation. And these are all things the judge is going to ask him because he wants to make sure you fully understand that you have these other rights to a jury trial, these other things. And yet you're saying, I'm going to plead guilty. And apparently that's what's happening.
1: All right. So let's go back to what we were talking about before. And that is your interview with Megan Romer, who's the, I think, co-chair of DSA.
0: Democratic Socialist America.
1: And you just asked her flat out, yes or no, do you want to disband the Senate? Yes or no, do you want to disband prisons? Yes or no, disband ICE? Do you want to get rid of the Supreme Court? She said yes, yes, yes to everything. Mm-hmm. So the New Yorker, David...
0: Remnick, I think.
1: Remnick decides to ask her, do you want a second shot at that? Cut 56.
2: I think what might have disturbed some people who are watching that Fox clip, there was a certain kind of, you know, breezy, yeah, I'm for that. And there was no detail at all. And when you come to an issue like prison abolition, and you say, yep, I'm for that, or defund the police, sure, I'm for that, it was a little startling. Now, it might have been the form of the show, so let's flip the switch here and dig down a little. What do you mean by prison abolition? We've had on this show Michelle Alexander, who wrote The New Jim Crow, and plenty of people in the Democratic Party, even in the establishment, have rejected mass incarceration, and some things have been done to bring it down. What does prison abolition mean to you?
3: So, again, let's start from first principles, right? What do we need? We need safety.
2: Let's not begin from first principles. Let's begin from what is to be done, to use a Leninist phrase.
3: No, I mean, I think you have to start from first principles, and that is the core of this. We need community safety. We need people to be safe. We need people to be able to live their lives without fear of being assaulted, without fear of being robbed, without fear of violence. What communities do we know are the safest? It's not communities with cops on every corner. It's communities that have good schools, good jobs, good park systems, good recreation for their teenagers, things like that. Those are the safe communities.
1: So she did not take that opportunity. She's doubling, tripling down. Mm-hmm. What's your takeaway from that interview, the follow-up?
0: Yeah, well, I did press her and say, what about rapists, murderers, child predators? Like, what are we talking about here? And there was some concession at some point. There's some super bad people that do not to be roaming the streets. But the DSA argument is that things have been over-criminalized and that a lot of people do things like steal because we've created, capitalism has created economic conditions that force them into what is now defined as a crime. But when I said get rid of ICE, get rid of borders, no enforcement of immigration law, that was a straight up yes. And she said, again, the U.S. is creating conditions around the globe that force people to flee their countries and come here. So we're always the bad guy in the DSA's book.
1: And by the way, if you did that interview, if 5 years ago, 6 years ago, I'd go, Shannon, why would you put in somebody who's going to get 1% of the vote on your show?
0: Mm-hmm.
1: But they're not. They're putting people into Congress in New York and these other cities.
0: You are going to have members of Congress from New York City who are fully avowed DSA. They will have a vote like everybody else in Congress.
1: Who do we expect to see in your show again for people that are just tuning in?
0: We have got the brand new Attorney General, Todd Blanche, will be with us, and we will take it from there. What about you on your show?
1: We're going, Senator Dan Sullivan's in a tough fight to keep his seat in the Senate.
0: Alaska.
1: He's going to be joining us from Alaska. I got Tom Homan's been called out by Gavin Newsom, say it's your fault that 68-year-old was stabbed to death the other day. And we're also going to have somebody else important, Kevin McCarthy. How does he feel about Woke 1? What about Woke 2? Shannon Bream, thanks so much. Don't move. Shannon's got to go, sadly.
0: Bye.
1: No more comedy talk.

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1: I am Bruce Farrell. A woman died, a man in the hospital after a shooting in Durham early Friday morning. Police responding to a call about a person being shot sometime after midnight at apartments near the Golden Belt campus on East Main Street. The drought picture in North Carolina is getting better in many places, but not everywhere. State Assistant Climatologist Corey Davis says recent rainfalls have been a boost.
2: As a result of that rain that we've seen over the last couple months, we have now improved areas around Charlotte, parts of the southern foothills in North Carolina.
1: He says some areas have missed out on the rain, including Carr Lake and other parts of the state near the Virginia border. A long-abandoned downtown Durham property could soon be transformed into affordable housing. The former police headquarters at 505 West Chapel Hill Street could receive up to $6.3 million in city funding for 80 affordable rental units. Bruce Farrell, WPTF News.
3: With SRN News, I'm Keith Peters in Washington. The Trump administration has asked the U.S. Supreme Court to allow the White House to continue construction on its $400 million ballroom project while it appeals a lower court's order to halt the work. Chief Justice John Roberts has set a deadline of Tuesday for a response by the plaintiffs challenging the ballroom project. President Trump has highlighted his record on crime and safety during a visit to New York, pivoting to one of his strongest issues as he looks to boost Republicans in battleground races ahead of the November midterms. Trump was visiting the Nassau County Police Academy on Friday in suburban Long Island. On Wall Street, the Dow down by 107 points, the NASDAQ dropped 73, the S&P lower by 13 points. More details at srnnews.com.
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6: 8 A chance of showers and thunderstorms overnight with a low around 75. Saturday, sunny mostly with a high near 92. Heat index value as high as 107. Sunday, slight chance of showers and storms with a high near 95.
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8: Your heart's health. A recent statement published by the American Heart Association says consuming up to 5 8-ounce cups of coffee a day, that's about 400 milligrams of caffeine, is generally safe for most adults. The association says this can even be linked to lower risk of certain heart conditions, like heart failure, heart disease, and stroke in some individuals. The AHA says these findings apply to black coffee and that adding sugar, syrups, or cream...
7: Across the triangle, people are talking.
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1: Mosley Dong is one of the great leaders of this world, okay? The fall of the USSR was one of the greatest catastrophes of the 20th century. We must end the American empire.
2: America deserved 9/11, dude. I'm saying it. If you cared about Medicare fraud or Medicaid fraud, you would Rick Scott.
3: Yeah, kill them. Kill those motherfuckers. Murder those motherfuckers in the street. Let the streets soak in their red capitalist blood.
4: That's Hassan Piker, and this guy is the voice of the socialist movement. A guy that has sat down with AOC, has done his podcast. Same thing with Ro Khanna, has done his podcast. Bernie Sanders, as far as I know, is a big fan. He was the one of the few standing by that ridiculous candidate over in Wisconsin that wanted to ban Thanksgiving. He's trying to get a socialist everywhere. You know that he thinks Mao was his idol. Says the guy killed 14 million people, but he dresses like Mao and quotes Mao and loves China. And this is the voice of the Democratic Party right now. Big story in the Wall Street Journal today saying, you know, they basically has the Democrats climbing up walls because they know he's going to be problematic. You think? Joining us now, a man that he says he wants to kill, Senator Rick Scott. Senator, I know you despise this guy, as do I, but he is not going away. He's ascendant in the Democratic Party.
5: No, the Democrats all campaigned with this guy. Mondami, Hassan Piker, AOC, they run the Democrat Party. Chuck Schumer is scared to death. Whatever they want, he gives them. Right, every Democrat falls on the sword for these guys. They're anti-Semitic. They want capitalist murder. They want me murdered. Okay, they thought we deserve 9/11. We deserve 9/11. I mean, these guys are crazy. And so anybody, like, if you're a Democrat and you don't call them out, then you're part of them.
4: No question.
5: Like we've got a guy in Florida running for governor. It's anti-Semitic. I call him out. He's supposedly a Republican running for governor. He's anti-Semitic. I call him out. Democrats need to call this guy out, and they need to say they are not. There is no room in the Democrat Party for this guy. But guess what? They all go campaign with him because all they care about is power. It's disgusting.
4: And right now they just can't figure out what to do with him. Ro Khanna says, well, it doesn't mean I agree with him if I sit down with him. What is your answer to that?
5: BS. I mean, do you think I'm going to go sit down with somebody that wants me murdered? So if they say it's okay to sit down with somebody that wants every capitalist in this country murdered, oh, I just sat down with him. I just had breakfast with him. I just had lunch with him. Oh, I just campaigned with him. I just voted with him.
4: So,
5: it's disgusting.
4: So here's Hakeem Jeffries, part of leadership that refuses to take a stand. Cut 30.
6: You've got the Democratic Socialists of America, DSA, with several candidates who are on the ballot headed into these midterm elections. Your thoughts on what that energy, how that represents some of the change that you are talking about that's happening in the progressive wing of your party?
7: Yeah, so I think we'll see, you know, what happens in terms of what the caucus looks like on the other side of the midterm elections. Certainly our focus right now is making sure that we win as many seats as we can in November.
4: And by the way, they just, and Chuck Schumer says, I want a Big Ten party. And he has no stand.
5: They don't care. As long as Jeffries, as long as Schumer are the leader, it's okay. You can be anti-Semitic. You can hate capitalists. You can hate this country. You can say we deserve 9/11. As long as you vote for me for leader, I'm all in. That's what these guys are doing. This is disgusting.
4: So I want you to hear, so with this rise of socialism, Republicans obviously are going to bring that up, are going to bring that out. J.D. Vance says Republicans can't ignore why young people are going for this. Cut 38.
8: My warning to my fellow Republicans, Will, would be if we don't get this right, don't blame young people for being sympathetic to socialism. We've got to blame ourselves. And I think what is so unique and refreshing about Donald Trump's economic policies is that it's not the same old economic, you know, ideas that you would have heard 30, 40 years ago. He's talking about rebuilding our industrial base, rebuilding the heartland, making our streets safer, making it possible for young people to afford to buy a home. This is how you stop socialism. You don't stop socialism by throwing slogans at people about the free market. As much as I love the free market, you stop socialism by making people's lives better.
4: So I think you're such a good person to bounce this off of because you are self-made success story. No one said to you, life's not fair, and blame somebody. You just found a way to overcome your circumstances and became extremely successful and then decided to serve into politics after you had that thriving career. So what do you say to J.D. Vance, who says, you know, Republicans don't blame young people?
5: Well, we got to go tell people. Look, I understand that people, I understand people are worried about groceries. My family did growing up. I understand people are worried about jobs. My family did growing up. So what we've got to do is we've got to be the party that says, you know what, we're going to control spending and we're going to get inflation under control. That means we're not going to keep spending $2 trillion extra dollars a year. We're going to say we're going to figure out how to get housing prices down. That means we're going to say at the local level, this is done at the local level, we are going to figure out how we get starter homes more affordable. We're going to figure out how we are the law enforcement party. We are the party that's going to give you the best education system, but not just an education system. We're going to have an education system that it turns into you. I don't care who you are, all right, rich or poor, black or white, whatever, you're going to get a great paying job. That's what our party needs to be. When I ran for governor, I ran on, I'm going to get everybody in the state a job, right? That's why I ran on. And people voted for me. I think 500,000 Democrats voted for me because they said, I want a job. I tell people, I live in public housing. How many of you want to live in public housing? How many of you want to be broke? I've not had one person raise a hand and say, yeah, I want to be broke. I want to live in that public housing. I wouldn't be on food stamps. No, but we got to be the party that says, we have a plan. We're going to figure out how to get you a job, you a personal job, you a great education, your kids a great education, and we're going to make sure your neighborhood is safe. That's what people want out of the Republican Party. We've got to do it. That means stop wasting their money. Be honest right with them. We've got to start fixing problems. We've got to save Social Security. We've got to save Medicare. We have to have safety nets that work, but people can't defraud us.
4: So, for example,
5: that's what the Republican Party ought to stand for.
4: No one's against making affordable child care. No one's saying let's make Social Security out of reach. Nobody's saying let's continue to not finance Social Security properly, which I think you're working on a bipartisan way, which seems to be ultimately very fixable. Nobody's saying that health care should be expensive. But you've got to find a way fundamentally to keep up the quality that we have in this country.
5: Yeah.
4: At the same time, make it more accessible. So, but when Perlman says, I want to do Medicare for all, you were in the healthcare business. What is not feasible about Medicare for all?
5: Here, what they've done is Obamacare, Medicare for all. That just means you're not going to get, if you think it's the greatest healthcare in the system when government runs something, why is everybody flocking to Canada for their healthcare? Are flocking to socialist countries? I mean, remember how Cuba's supposed to have this great healthcare system. I've never met one person that said, I'm flying to Cuba to get my healthcare because that's got a great system. When the government runs something, it becomes political. So it means that you won't be able to afford it, you won't have access to it, and the quality will go to crap. That's exactly what's going to happen.
4: But the thing is,
5: you want the private sector to compete like hell for your money. What we need to do is give you, if we're going to help you, right? We need to give you the money, and you make these providers compete for your money. Stop and let people compete. I mean, this is so. We do it in grocery stores. Look at the quality of the food in our country. I mean, we can go to any grocery store we want. Right, and you get to buy like food stamps. We don't say, "Oh no, we're going to give you a little box, and you get exactly this food." No, in food stamps, we say we want to help you, so we're going to give you some money, and you can go to any grocery store you want to go to, and buy what you want. But in healthcare, we say, "No, you got to do this, and you got to do this, and you got to do that." Well, these are all these rules, and so how's it help? It helps some providers, but for the person who needs healthcare, it's reducing their access, increasing their costs, and reducing the quality.
4: Senator Rick Scott, our guest. So, Senator, I was stunned last weekend. You know, we've been noticing since President Trump took over, the political correctness is going out the window. The DEI is going out the window. We're getting back to a meritocracy when it comes to schools and when it comes to jobs and stop elevating people because of the color of their skin or the religion they have and their nationality. We're getting away from that. But now we're at the point where even the people that were telling us to label our pronouns, that men can have babies and that women are just pregnant people, women are not no longer women. Yeah. And they told us that, you know, you have to defund the police and all that craziness and that we should be embarrassed by our past and apologize to people and pay reparations. They're now calling that woke one. That's woke one. Yeah, we were crazy back then, AOC says, during woke one. Was this a big ruse, this whole thing, where you were vilified for speaking up?
5: They just know it didn't work. They know that people said, you're crazy. I mean, look, I was raised, you were raised, that we are doing everything we can to give everybody the same opportunity, right?
4: Yep.
5: And so what they said, no, we're not going to, if you're this color, you're an oppressor. You're a bad person. That's BS. I mean, think of how many people help other people. We have the greatest country in the world. We help each other. We want people to get ahead. We don't care the color of their skin. Right? But when you separate people, here's what happens. It makes it toxic. Like right now in Florida, I've got a guy, Randy Fines, he's Jewish. He's running in a district. And we've got a guy that's basically completely anti-Semitic running against him. That's wrong. We gotta accept people. We're all different, and give everybody the same opportunity for success. I'm in this role I am in because I want kids like me that grew up not knowing their dad, lived in public housing, that has a mom that said you could be anything. That's what this country has to be. That's what we have to fight for every day, and that's what the Republican Party should be stand for. We want everybody to have the same opportunity.
4: Yeah, I mean, I guess it's happening now. And remember the green, the new Green Deal? If we don't adopt it, the world was going to end in 8 years. Al Gore said the world should have been over by now. Do you believe they didn't even believe that? I mean, when they were all the pressures on the corporations and the Paris climate change.
5: Power. Look at Fauci. I mean, thank God that Rand Paul has got him to have to come testify and got that diary out. And now we got the phone. They just lied to us. He just lied to us. He had no earthly idea, or he believed the opposite, but because they wanted to control us, it's like they want to control our way of life. Like, one thing I'll tell you, I appreciate what Rand did, and also I appreciate what Trump's doing, because Trump's declassifying information. He's showing how much of a deep state there is. There's an unbelievable deep state, and they think they're so much smarter than all those dumb Americans. That's what they think. They treat us all like we're the idiots. Those people up there that have the power, they get to make all the decision for us. We fought against that with Soviet Union. So we gotta fight like hell for this country.
4: So there's no gas cars in New York and California. Are they going to reverse that mandate? Because by 2035, they're going to be getting rid of all those cars. Is that still going to stay in the books?
5: I guess. I mean, think about it. Montgomery is. I mean, he's just destroying it. I'm a builder, right? I'm a business guy, so I love the fact that people are leaving New York and coming to Florida. I fought to get them to come down here. But think about who gets hurt. The rich can do that really easy, but people like my family that couldn't afford to move, right? They're the ones who get hurt by Montgomery. I mean, that grocery store that he opens is not going to help him. I mean, somebody's going to pay for it, so they're going to raise everybody's taxes.
4: I hear you.
5: Big government doesn't work. That causes most of your problems is government.
4: Well, Senator Rick Scott, it's going to be a very interesting sprint towards the midterm elections and see if the Republicans can buck history and be the party in power that doesn't pay the price in the midterm. Senator Rick Scott, thanks so much.
5: All right. See you, Brian.
4: All right. Listen, we'll find out when we get back more to know. And the top of the hour will be on Outnumbered. And don't forget, One Nation, Sunday at 10 p.m. We got a great lineup from Dan Sullivan to Tom Holman.

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0: information you want, truth you demand. 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
1: Yeah, and first off, let me just remind everyone, Uniting the States comes out, my brand new book, The Six Crucial Moments That Forged the American Miracle that you're going to love. Just did the book on tape. Go to November. It's coming out October 13th. It usually comes out in November. Coming out early. So, BrianKilmeade.com to find out where I'm going to be live. But now let's find out what else you need to know. Travis Kelce opened up on his wedding, saying he exchanged vows with this woman named, how do you say it, Taylor Swift? First time I'm hearing of this. He talked about how much he liked his wedding.
2: Wedding was the best night of my life, and I appreciate everybody who came out and celebrated and, had fun with us. It was a crazy night. It was full of a lot of celebration, but it's football, baby. MSG, man. You know, I always told myself I'd go for a playoff game when the Knicks were rocking, and my wife went when I was stuck in a mini camp, so I didn't get my opportunity to go then. So it's kind of cool to be able to, you know, live out my childhood dream of being in that venue and, you know, the mecca of all sports venues, being able to get married in there. Can't thank, the owners of MSG for allowing us to get the opportunity to do that, knowing that we wanted a private event and everything. So it was perfect. And the AC was cooking, baby. That was the best part.
1: It was 110 degrees out in the middle of not only the Knicks winning, but then you had the World Cup raging right in the middle of Midtown. But look, he's having a great life. Married a fantastic talent. I assume she's a great person. Travis Kelce, the Kelce, is still on a roll. He's in his 14th season with the Chiefs. And now let's see if he can reclaim his greatness. Pete, you know, he has not been great the last couple of years,
3: no,
1: nor have the Chiefs.
3: Definitely looked like he could have possibly retired after last season because he had such a down thing. But did you catch what he said at the end about the AC cranking? Now, you remember that was the time when the mayor was asking people to have the temperature set to, 75 degrees? And everybody was wondering, will MSG follow the mayor's guidelines? But obviously they didn't.
1: You think he's taking a shot at the mayor?
3: I don't think he was taking a shot, but what I caught was the fact that he confirmed that the AC was cranking at MSG when everybody else in New York City was told, keep the AC
1: This is another reason why I don't like rich people, right? us middle-class people trying to earn living paycheck to paycheck have to live in 75 degrees.
3: Marrying
1: a rich person gets an arena for a wedding.
3: And it's MSG, not just any arena.
1: I like this. I like to thank everyone coming out celebrating with us. Listen, the whole world would have celebrated with you. We weren't invited. Not only that, nobody was allowed to leak anything about it. Oh, thanks for celebrating with me. Don't say a word. Crazy. Next. World War II Memorial on the National Mall is vandalized. This is sickening. I did a feature on this, What Made America Great. Is unbelievably well thought out. It's unbelievably appropriate. But someone hit it with pink spray paint. The fountain overflowing with bubbles. First, I thought they destroyed it. It looked like snow. So they put bubbles in the fountain. Number one, how could you not have cameras on this? This is Washington, D.C. People are looking to blow up symbolic things all the time, but they say there's only temporary cameras and they didn't catch this. You believe that?
3: Yeah, especially if you remember the vandalism that had a few years ago where memorials and monuments were being vandalized and destroyed. You would think, hey, let's make sure we have this covered, but they failed again.
4: Also, we haven't seen a motive for this yet, but why the World War II Memorial? Of all monuments to deface,
1: I know.
4: Why this one?
1: Is that polarizing? What, were you disappointed the Nazis lost? I mean, really? Good point. Next. Lionel Messi having some serious doubts about his soccer's future after his dad passed away at the age of 68. He said, this is what he said in his eulogy. Dad, I still can't believe you're gone. It hasn't really sunk in, or rather, I don't want it to. It's very difficult for me to imagine that I won't see you anymore, that we won't talk anymore. I know you were suffering, and that's for the best, but you left too soon. We had so much to do together. He became basically the GM of Miami. He also is his son's agent, and they had no money growing up. So you see his story in Argentina. He really had almost nothing, but he was so good so early. They played in his hometown team. They thought that would be a goal. And then they realized how good he was. They sent him over to Barcelona, I think at the age of 11. And he ends up starring for the team, being possibly the greatest ever. But it's one of those families that legitimately worked together and actually worked. And made his own. I say he plays a little more.
0: I
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6: Authorities are investigating an act of vandalism at a memorial on the National Mall.
7: The World War II memorial on the National Mall has been vandalized with bubbles filling a fountain and the words clean hands dirty followed by a dollar sign written in red paint. President Trump called the people responsible animals in a post on Truth Social, saying there can be no greater insult to those American heroes who died in World War II. The U.S. Park Police are now investigating Thursday's vandalism. The incident comes after a botched repair job earlier this year left the nearby Lincoln Memorial reflecting pool with peeling blue sealant and green algae. Trump blamed the issues on vandalism without providing evidence. Marcela Sanchez, Washington.
6: A black professor at Cambridge University who stepped down amid claims of plagiarism is found dead at a home in southwest London.
8: Jason Arday was found dead inside a home in Battersea, south London on Friday, according to British media outlets. The 41-year-old sociologist, who became the youngest black professor at the University of Cambridge in 2023, recently resigned and was facing intense scrutiny following allegations of plagiarism in his academic work and questions about his other claimed accomplishments. Metropolitan Police, without naming Arday, said the death was being treated as unexpected but not suspicious. In a statement issued by his publisher, Arday's family said they were in shock and said Jason was a gentleman subjected to a campaign of sustained abuse. I'm Jennifer King.
6: President Trump has highlighted his record on crime and safety during a visit to New York, pivoting to one of his strongest issues as he looks to boost Republicans in battleground races ahead of the November midterms. On Wall Street, the Dow down by 107 points, the Nasdaq dropped 73, the S&P lower by 13. More at townhall.com.
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12: I'm Bruce Farrell. 3 people displaced after a house fire Friday afternoon. Crews called to the fire on Mantua Way around 3 o'clock. Investigators looking into what caused the blaze. It's the final few days for Adventure Landing, which is closing this weekend.
11: The Family Fun Park has been a fixture along Capitol Boulevard for 38 years, where families have gathered for birthdays, miniature golf, go-kart racing, and arcade games. The company is asking the public to redeem any unused tokens, tickets, Groupons, gift certificates, or other offers. Adventure Landing will close for good on Sunday. I'm Celeste Ford.
12: Wake County Board of Commissioners holding a hearing Monday afternoon to learn more from the public about that proposed WakeMed Atrium merger. The hearing scheduled for 2 o'clock in the afternoon on Monday in room 2700 of the Wake County Justice Center in downtown Raleigh. The WPTF forecast, chances of thunderstorms overnight, low 75, mostly sunny on Saturday, high 94. Bruce Farrell, WPTF News.
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17: 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And I'm as against nationalized election now as I was back in 2022 when the Democrats tried to do it.
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1: I'm Bruce Farrell. UNC head football coach Bill Belichick says the absences of defensive coordinator Steve Belichick and general manager Michael Lombardi have not affected the Tar Heels' preparations. Steve Belichick is on medical leave, Lombardi on paid administrative leave, as the university investigates complaints involving him. State Attorney General Jeff Jackson is challenging Duke Energy's description of a proposed rate hike. Duke Energy says a recent settlement would raise electricity rates by 6.8% over the next 2 years. But Jackson says that figure does not accurately reflect what residential customers will pay, arguing those bills would go up about 9.5%. Sarah Heilman of NC Warren tells ABC 11 the proposal is a red flag.
2: Fueling these massive power-guzzling data centers that communities are not asking for and really not serving the interests of the average North Carolinian.
1: Southern restaurant Flavor Hills has closed its Raleigh location downtown after 2 years in business. Bruce Farrell, WPTF News.
0: Turn down. With SRN News, I'm Ron Taylor. The Pacific-based aircraft carrier USS George Washington has begun heading toward the Middle East as reports have emerged of mental health and supply issues aboard the long-deployed USS Abraham Lincoln. Lincoln has been supporting the U.S. war since with Iran and has deployed and include many record-setting uninterrupted time at sea for more than 240 days. Luigi Mangione is pleading guilty to federal stalking charges in killing of UnitedHealthcare CEO Brian Thompson. He admitted to following Thompson to an inspector conference in 2024 and shooting him on a New York City street. The 23-year-old acknowledged his actions in court today and hastily scheduled involving a Manhattan attorney. President Trump administrating that the Congress, of course, will help in not...
3: A chance of showers and thunderstorms overnight with a low around 75. Saturday, sunny mostly with a high near 92. Heat index value as high as 107. Sunday, slight chance of showers and storms with a high near 95.
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17: We've got vibrant partnerships already with community colleges in the region. 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
18: Actually, it has its roots with Stephen Miller, none other. 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

0: 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I've been surfing here since I was a kid. Now, seeing my grandson out on the water, it means everything to me. Watching him and taking in the blue waves, the sea breeze, the blurry horizon.
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17: Here it is, Fox Across America with Jimmy Fallon. Jason Chaffetz at the tippy top of the next hour. We broke some major news at the top of the show today. Tickets went on sale for two more shows that were just added to the 2027 calendar. Lexington, Kentucky, February 20th. Boise, Idaho, February 27th. And I have it on pretty good authority from my comedy pimp that I am making a big return to a massive venue that I haven't been at in probably a year and a half, I think. I believe it was last Thanksgiving. But hold it together, because I can't share any of that news right now. But I can tell you that the one thing I caught last night that I just thought was the most fascinating thing in the world is that we are making progress in this country on one thing, climate change. I don't mean things are getting better or worse. I have no idea. I just know that nobody cares about it anymore. There's a Harry Enten CNN poll that says it's not even an issue for people. Clip 10.
3: You know, I was schwitzing a lot in the month of July, although granted, you know, I schwitz a lot all the time. But the bottom line when it comes to voters is, simply put, they don't care. They don't care. I mean, just look at these numbers. Okay, top issue, a midterm vote. You can list up the three issues. The economy, not surprisingly, comes in at number one at 54%. Immigration, 28%. Look where climate change is. It's tied for 14th. Tied for 14th, all the way down here at 3%. Johnny, I'm not the greatest mathematician in the world, but I sure as heck know that 54% is a whole heck of a lot higher than 3%.
17: And I'll jump in right there. So climate change is 51 points lower. It is the 14th ranked issue going into the midterms. So you could argue we actually have made a lot of progress on climate change, if only because people have grown up and realized it doesn't matter.
18: We cannot run the greatest economy by putting fairy dust and unicorn urine in our cars.
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25: News this hour from Town Hall. I'm Ron Taylor. In remarks to reporters at Air Force Base, President Trump downplayed concerns about the USS Abraham Lincoln's extended deployment in the Middle East.
26: Well, no, that ship is moving. No, they're not. That ship is moving right now, or very shortly, and it's being replaced with another very similar ship. No. Not nearly long enough. Thank you, everybody.
25: The Navy acknowledges that the war has created an environment where traditional supply hubs in the Middle East were disrupted by combat actions. Tropical storm Lala, forming Thursday in the Pacific Ocean, and is expected to become a hurricane while approaching the Big Island of Hawaii. Senior healthcare specialist.
27: According to British media outlets,
0: The 41-year-old sociologist, who became the youngest black professor at the University of Cambridge in 2023, recently resigned and was facing intense scrutiny following allegations of plagiarism in his academic work and questions about his other claimed accomplishments. Metropolitan Police, without naming Arday, said the death was being treated as unexpected but not suspicious. In a statement issued by his publisher, Arday's family said they were in shock and said Jason was a gentleman subjected to a campaign of sustained abuse. I'm Jennifer King.
1: President Trump has highlighted his record on crime and safety during a visit to New York, pivoting to one of his strongest issues as he looks to boost Republicans in battleground races ahead of the November midterms. On Wall Street, the Dow down by 107 points, the Nasdaq dropped 73, the S&P lower by 13. More at townhall.com.
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6: I'm Bruce Farrell. A residence on Matua Way in Raleigh sustained heavy damage from a mid-afternoon fire on Friday. Investigation continuing into the cause. UNC football coach Bill Belichick says the absences of defensive coordinator Steve Belichick and general manager Michael Lombardi have not affected the Tar Heels' preparation so far.
7: Yeah, same way we talked about it last week. Nothing's changed. Just kind of share some things, and hopefully this will be resolved soon.
6: Belichick speaking to reporters on Friday. Adventure Landing in Raleigh permanently closing on Sunday, ending a 38-year run as a popular destination for family entertainment in the Triangle. Guests are encouraged to visit the park on Capitol Boulevard before Sunday to enjoy their favorite attractions one last time and redeem any outstanding arcade tokens, tickets, gift certificates, Groupons, promotional certificates, and any other unused offers. Chance of thunderstorms overnight, low 75, mostly sunny Saturday, high 94. Bruce Farrell, WPTF News.
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0: Across America with Jimmy Failla. Doing it one-on-one with you, the American people, for a few more minutes than Jenny Failla. They have booked Jenny Failla for the full hour at the tippy top of the next hour. We are coming up on 20 years of marriage this Tuesday, August the 18th. So Jenny and I are pretty much going to tell you what not to do in a marriage, which is not true. We're having a good time. She's fun. Jenny's going to be on, I think, Kennedy's podcast this weekend. Let me get the... I have not talked to her in a day and a half, for real, because we have crazy schedules. We travel a lot, so we'll text each other here or there. But somebody just said she's in the media queue, meaning she's going to be in the building in a little bit for something besides this interview. So I got to get to the bottom of that at the top of the next hour. Right now, bottom of this hour, talking about all the stupidity in politics. That's pretty much what I've done this week. It's just a hamster wheel of stupid. This is my favorite thing in the world. Okay, when you hear Hakeem Jeffries, all of those people, the Big Ten people, he says he'll worry about socialism after the midterms. What does that mean? It means I have no principles whatsoever. We just want to win the frickin' race.
1: Bingo.
0: That's all it is. Listen to this, clip 18.
2: You've got the Democratic Socialists of America, DSA, with several candidates who are on the ballot headed into these midterm elections. Your thoughts on what that energy, how that represents some of the change that you are talking about that's happening in the progressive wing of your party?
3: Yeah, so I think we'll see, you know, what happens in terms of what the caucus looks like on the other side of the midterm election. Certainly our focus right now is making sure that we win as many seats as we can in November.
0: Okay, yeah, we'll worry about that. It's the old Nancy Pelosi. You got to pass the bill to find out what's in it.
4: Nancy Pelosi is a total dingbat.
0: But do you remember that? That was Obamacare. Well, you got to pass the bill to find out what's in the bill. And then you pass the bill, and your health care went up 300%.
5: No!
0: Oh, my goodness, the balls of these people. It is fascinating. Listen, man. I'm sure in showbiz on the way up as like an open mic comic, I'm sure of one person I know that was a sociopath that could actually lie to your face in the presence of the contradicting evidence. Like literally. Hey, did you go to the movies last night? No. Well, here is a picture of you at the movies last night. Well, I didn't go to the movies. I went to get a snack, and it happened to be in a movie theater. And then, well, I figured I should sit down. So the next thing you know, I was in the theater eating the snack, and a movie just happened to come on. Like that level of sociopath. Okay. I thought they were few and far between in our society. And I took a lot of peace in being like, well, it's just showbiz. Sure, of course they're in showbiz, but you don't have to worry, Jimmy. They're not in any other industry.
6: Are you stupid or something?
0: You have no idea how many people in mainstream politics are actual sociopaths that like don't feel shame. I say that as a guy who's wearing a pink denim jacket. Okay, but I do. I talk about it because I feel a little shame. The only time I don't feel shame is when I'm on stage. If you want to go see me live tomorrow in San Antonio, foxacrossamerica.com. 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
25: News this hour from Town Hall. I'm John Scott. In remarks to reporters at Joint Base Andrews, President Trump downplayed concerns about the USS Abraham Lincoln's extended deployment in the Middle East. The Navy acknowledges that the war has created an environment where traditional supply hubs in the Middle East were disrupted by combat actions.
26: Family members of U.S. service members are concerned about the conditions on board the USS Lincoln.
27: Well, no, that ship is moving. No, they're not. That ship is moving right now, or very shortly, and it's being replaced with another very similar ship. No. Not nearly long enough. Thank you, everybody.
25: Tropical storm Lala forming Thursday in the Pacific and is expected to become a hurricane while approaching the Big Island of Hawaii. Senior hurricane specialist John Cagliosi of the National Hurricane Center.
28: The system is moving off to the west-northwest and approaching the Big Island of Hawaii. We do expect it to strengthen on its approach, and we are forecasting it to become a Category 1 hurricane as it nears the Big Island of Hawaii. It should be there during the day on Saturday, their local time.
25: A hurricane warning is in effect for Hawaii County. Outside court, Karen Friedman Agrafino, Luigi Mangione's attorney, tells reporters her client has pleaded guilty to two federal counts of stalking and admitted that he shot Brian Thompson.
29: With today's guilty plea, Mr. Mangione has accepted full responsibility for the death of Brian Thompson, arising from the events of December 4th, 2024, outside of the United Healthcare Investor Conference here in Midtown Manhattan.
25: And a suspect has been arrested and will be charged in connection with the vandalism of the World War II Memorial that's located on the National Mall. This is SRN News.
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32: I am Bruce Farrell. 3 people displaced after a house fire Friday afternoon. Crews called to the fire on Mantua Way around 3 o'clock. Investigators looking into what caused the blaze. It's the final few days for Adventure Landing, which is closing this weekend.
33: The Family Fun Park has been a fixture along Capitol Boulevard for 38 years, where families have gathered for birthdays, miniature golf, go-kart racing, and arcade games. The company is asking the public to redeem any unused tokens, tickets, Groupons, gift certificates, or other offers. 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I'm Celeste Ford.
32: Wake County Board of Commissioners holding a hearing Monday afternoon to learn more from the public about that proposed WakeMed Atrium merger. The hearing scheduled for 2 o'clock in the afternoon. afternoon on Monday in room 2700 of the Wake County Justice Center in downtown Raleigh. The WPTF forecast, chances of thunderstorms overnight, low 75, mostly sunny on Saturday, high 94. Bruce Farrell, WPTF News.
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1: Hot damn, final hour of the week on Fox Across America with Jimmy Failla. If you were to ask me personally, I would tell you the story that mattered the most to me is Caroline Leavitt leaving her gig as White House press secretary. That, of course, is going to happen at the end of the month. Caroline is not joining us in this hour, but I have found another woman that I'm personally trying to get rid of, and she's going to discuss that and so much more. Jenny Failla, closing out the week with me for the full hour. Hey, Jenny.
2: Hi.
1: You know, normally I would throw out, like, the call number or something. Tell them, you know, be a Republican, don't be a, you know, that whole thing. But I was told by the producers, that's out the window. If you're on the show, I'm kidding, I love you. Great to see you, babe. Happy Friday.
2: Happy Friday.
1: It's a busy Friday for you. Okay, I do want to talk to you about Caroline Leavitt for a minute, but it is my understanding that when you're done taping today's show here, you're going over to do Kennedy's podcast.
2: I am.
1: The happy hour on Kennedy Saves the World.
2: I'm so excited.
1: All right, well, one thing you need to know, okay, is Kennedy does save the world.
2: Yes.
1: She does not save any alcohol.
2: No. I haven't been on the podcast, but she's been in our kitchen and I've been to her place. I do know the potency. I know what to expect.
1: So it's a wild week because you're on Fox News Saturday night, tomorrow night.
2: Yeah.
1: And I'm just letting them know now, if you wind up flashing the studio audience, it is absolutely Kennedy's fault. But happy Friday. Good to see you.
2: You too.
1: We, of course, didn't get to go to Kennedy's wedding.
2: Nope.
1: So this is a makeup call. Best we can do is a podcast.
2: Yeah.
1: I'm kidding. There is talk of us taking a trip with her and Fred.
2: I would love to.
1: Her husband's a great time.
2: Love him.
1: All right. So, like, this is the thing. Everybody listening around the country, I know you know Kennedy on the show really well. Jerry Evans in Reno happens to be a huge fan. And, you know, KKFT. And the point is, you don't really get to know spouses here at Fox as much as I wish you could. Because a lot of them are cool.
2: Yeah.
1: You know, it's funny, like, you know how so many people think they get mad at Jessica Tarloff?
2: Yeah.
1: But, you know, we always say people like Tarloff at parties.
2: Yes.
1: But her husband, Brian, is actually really cool.
2: He's great.
1: Give you another one. Dana Perino's husband.
2: Peter.
1: Loves to tell dirty jokes.
2: He is the funniest. Like, I love when he loves to tell you jokes.
1: Yeah, he'll tell you dirty jokes.
2: It's just adorable. And he's a very good storyteller and a very good joke teller.
1: Yes, he is.
2: Like, he recites a joke very well. Not everybody can do that.
1: Yes.
2: You know, they'll be like, oh, what was that one joke? Blah, blah, blah. And they butcher it and trying to retell it. I am one of those people. But he does a very good job of, you know, getting into it. Yeah.
1: And the point being is you don't get to know a lot of the spouses. One spouse you don't know that I do, Caroline Leavitt's husband, Nick, is a really cool guy. Now, she announced this week, you know, they've got a young family. She's just had her second kid. And, you know, she basically said that, you know, being a second mom has given her enough to do that she doesn't think her heart's going to be in it as White House press secretary. She wants to be home with the kids. I admire that.
2: I absolutely admire that.
1: But you talk about, like, putting your money where your mouth is, because, you know, the adage they're telling women is, like, your career is everything.
2: Mm-hmm.
1: Freeze your eggs. Have a kid when you're 50 like AOC, which if that's what you want to do, fine. And if you're lucky enough to do that, fine.
2: Yep.
1: But the point is you can't climb higher in your career than White House press secretary.
2: Right.
1: I mean, you might, I guess, vice president or president, but at that point, what are we doing here?
2: Right, right. If you that was even the trajectory, you know, it's
1: you're
2: separate
1: paths. Upper one trillionth of percent of achievement
2: if
1: you're the White House press secretary, and she is not putting that level of career ahead of being a mom, which I think to a lot of young girls is a really empowering message if you're one of the, quote, trad wives.
2: Yeah.
1: Which is such a dumb, dismissive term.
2: It is. It has such a negative connotation. And it's you don't have to follow that path, but you shouldn't be demeaned if you do.
1: Yeah.
2: And if you do take ownership in that and really think that this is where my talents and my gifts are best served, it doesn't mean you can't do other things.
1: Yes.
2: I've worked outside of the home, but I will tell you there's nothing I've done that I've enjoyed more and felt like I was more suited to than mothering and just be, you know, and that doesn't have to be everybody's path for sure.
1: Mm-hmm.
2: But like, if we're not supposed to like rip on people who want to have a career and want to do that, then you shouldn't be able to rip on the people who are like, no, this is an important thing.
1: Jenny Failla is in the studio. Wrap your head around this after the week we had.
2: Yeah.
1: Modern feminism, America, does not support a woman wanting to have babies.
2: Mm-hmm.
1: But if a guy wants to throw on a blonde wig and play basketball, they're like,
2: have at it.
1: Come on down to the women's league.
2: Jump ball. Here we go.
1: Hey, Jay, grab that girl over there with the schlong. Tell her she's the feminists want to talk to her.
2: Yeah.
1: It's the dumbest time there's ever been to be alive.
2: It truly
1: is. I'm just telling you this as people who've done it, as people who are watching Caroline Leavitt go do it. It is the coolest thing in the world.
2: It really is.
1: And think about it through this lens. Okay. I in my time of knowing her, I met her when she was on our show, this show, running for Congress, post White House the first time.
2: Mm-hmm.
1: And she was talking about how her family owned an ice cream shop up in New Hampshire.
2: Okay.
1: And her parents came to one of my stand-up shows in Fort Lauderdale with her. And at the time they did that, she was not yet White House press secretary, but she was a former White House intern who had run for Congress, didn't win, but she was doing things in the RNC. Imagine again the empowerment that parents feel. If your kid amounts to something, like you just talked about how cool it is to raise a kid and be a part of their day-to-day progress and all the awesome things you get to do. But now imagine if your kid actually amounts to something, how much more pride and return on investment you get.
2: Yeah.
1: And I promise you, everybody who sells you this other thing of like, it's your career. We've got to like fight back against the patriarchy. All of that is for you.
2: Yeah.
1: And for you, I'm telling you, it's kind of boring. What do I tell you the coolest thing about my job is? What do I always say this all the time? It's things you can do with my job.
2: Yeah.
1: Meaning like make somebody else's day.
2: Mm-hmm.
1: Colleen, the rent-a-car lady that we threw on TV. And how cool was Colleen?
2: Oh, the sweetest.
1: But again.
2: Really sweet.
1: Yes. And that is the absolute coolest part of my job is that you can actually take it and spotlight other people who might otherwise never get it and really appreciate that spotlight.
2: Mm-hmm.
1: You know, believe me, when the spotlight is yours, you're just like, get away from that. Just leave me alone.
2: Yeah.
1: Are they looking at me while I eat? I'm kidding. But yes, there's a message of empowerment. And I think this was a really good week to embrace it because so much of what's happening in politics, especially if you watch the primaries, is all about the destruction of like basic American life as we know it. Like Francesca Hong lost, okay, in Wisconsin. She was the moonbat who wanted to ban Thanksgiving.
2: Yeah.
1: But Abdul El-Sayed, who won in Michigan, is a ban Thanksgiving guy.
2: Like, what is wrong with people? Like, we're a country. I mean, we are founded as a Christian nation, but we are also very accepting mm-hmm. of other religions, mm-hmm. intolerant of other religions in our country. But like, Thanksgiving is not a religious holiday. Thanksgiving is like food and football and giving thanks for what you have. There should be no other holiday that is generally just like universally accepted.
1: Yes.
2: And you're going to ban it?
1: This is all we got, man.
2: Oh, my goodness.
1: There's big balloons. There's a parade.
2: It's amazing. Santa comes at the end of the parade.
1: What are we doing here?
2: There's nothing bad about Thanksgiving. You're losing the room, man.
1: Yeah.
2: At least this room.
1: If you wanted to protect Americans, maybe a ban a Black Friday sale.
2: Yeah.
1: One less guy gets clotheslined.
2: Stampeding people in the name of materialism. Sure. But yeah, take that one away.
1: But the point is there really isn't a plan to do anything other than destroy things.
2: Yeah.
1: And that's what you ultimately wind up seeing through when it comes to a lot of these philosophies is they come from people who migrated here
2: mm-hmm.
1: and demand that we accept everything about their culture, but they don't accept ours.
2: Yeah.
1: Like, yo, how does
2: that work? Do as I say, not as I do.
1: How does that work?
2: Yeah.
1: It's like,
2: it really is crazy. And it's like you're migrating from places that you clearly thought this was a better place to be. Otherwise, why would you leave?
1: Yeah.
2: I mean, that's anywhere. Like, why would you move if this other place was so great? And then you're turning around and you're not accepting any of the things that made this country great.
1: No.
2: You're dismantling it from just like the very, like very basic things.
1: Think about this. Every single person who's bashing capitalism is doing it on a device invented by a capitalist.
2: Yes.
1: Think about that.
2: Yes.
1: Your iPhone, your computer, your laptop, your podcasts, your radio show, your MSNBC studio.
2: Everything.
1: You know. You
2: need progress. You need things to be pushed forward.
1: Mm-hmm.
2: And that can only happen in a capitalistic society.
1: Bernie Sanders is flying around the world lecturing you on the evils of climate change and capitalism on a private jet.
2: Yeah.
1: That's only possible because of a couple of Ohio goobers called the Wright brothers.
2: Yeah.
1: I'm so mad I did this today and not yesterday because, like, you know when Jim Jordan is on? He's on Thursday. If you crack a joke about Ohio, like he feels like he has to defend it. Like, whoa, whoa, whoa, whoa,
2: yeah. I've just been around long enough to know that it's going to come.
1: So funny, Jenny Fallon. Well, the one thing I would tell you is if you looked at the polls, this is an interesting discovery we made this week. So Francesca Hong in Wisconsin was favored to win by 20 points in 5 different polls leading up to the election.
2: Wow, is that true?
1: Yes, and lost. Now, someone explained to me, I think it was Dana Blanton, who said, you know, sometimes primary polls are taken 5 weeks out.
2: Okay.
1: So when news breaks and their support plummets, the polls are a little misleading.
2: Okay.
1: Very possible just the same. But the point is, whether those polls were wrong for that reason or others, the woman who wanted to ban Thanksgiving didn't win.
2: So did that Thanksgiving comment come fairly recently, like right before the election?
1: It wasn't.
2: Because I'm interested to see what made it tank.
1: Yeah. Well, this is the thing, man.
2: I mean, I'd be happy if it did, because I'd have hope for humanity again.
1: It's been Plenger hits all week. So the big ones, you know, obviously, she's complained a lot about. She said she worries about her proximity to whiteness. But she married a white guy.
2: But, I mean, what does that even mean?
1: I know.
2: Like, even if she didn't marry a white guy, your proximity to white... And like, I mean, we've said this before, and so many people have made this comment, but take that statement and just insert any other race of your choice.
1: Yes.
2: It would not fly, nor should it.
1: No.
2: So what is this? It's imagine, so wild.
1: Hey, my proximity to Indians over here.
2: Yeah.
1: You're like, whoa.
2: And everyone should be like, scratch the chalkboard. Like, what?
1: Yeah.
2: Who said that? But why is this whole thing just like, oh, yeah, it's okay. It's insanity.
1: It is.
2: It really is insanity.
1: There is a weirdo double standard. But essentially, all of these people, and if you look at the polls for her, especially for Abdul Al-Sayed, if you look at the polls for somebody like Mom Donnie, 80% of their support comes from people with elite college degrees because
2: mm-hmm.
1: they're being taught buzzwords like whiteness.
2: Yeah.
1: It's so gross and lazy.
2: I know.
1: And what's funny is like the people doing it think they're like revolutionaries.
2: Yeah.
1: You know, it's my favorite thing about 2020. If every pro sports league and every corporation in America supports your protest, you're not a revolutionary.
2: That's mainstream, baby.
1: It's like you almost legally had to put a Black Lives Matter slogan in your corporate bio.
2: Right.
1: Or you were going to get burnt down.
2: Yes.
1: Okay. So you were
2: You're not, no ally.
1: Yeah.
2: Yeah.
1: Do you remember all of that?
2: I do.
1: One of the grossest things, because this is part of AOC this week. AOC, we'll probably talk about this on the show Saturday night. You know, she was asked about all this defund the police stuff, and she said woke one was crazy. She's like, we have a saying, woke 1.0, one was crazy.
2: Now we're on to a different one.
1: Like, looking back, we know it was crazy, but it's over now. You know, but what does that even mean? Because idiotic groupthink is something you supported.
2: Yeah.
1: And if you're admitting, well, it got a little crazy, I supported the crazy stuff, it's going to get crazy again. It's crazy right now. They want to end it. Francesca Hong and Abdul Sayed are running on abolish ICE and the prisons. So there is no more jail. I don't know if you saw the girl in KTLA, but she wants to abolish, defund the police and empty the prisons. And the interviewer goes, what happens if my daughter gets raped? What recourse do we have if no police, if no prisons? She goes, well, that's a hypothetical. I don't want to get into those. I'm like, no, that's not a hypothetical.
2: No.
1: It's an everyday occurrence. But that's the point. These are not serious people.
2: They're really not. And I think it's like it's a generation of like... I mean, we always say that everybody got a trophy, but even more so, like the social media, like the trends, like there'll be a trend. Everybody does it. Everybody starts using the same wording because it was in a trend. Yep. But that's like filtered over into this. We're just going to parrot stupid things because we think that's like the end thing to say with zero thought on, does this make sense? And what are the long-term ramifications of this? And is this stupid? Like, didn't we talk to Lincoln about this? Like, no matter what you're going to do.
1: Question. Is this stupid?
2: Is this stupid? And if the answer is yes, or even if you have to pause, don't do it. Like, just don't do
1: it. Just don't do it. Like, more of old woman fella telling these kids to get
2: off
1: her lawn when we come back on Fox Across America.
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9: Is in studio with me on a Friday. We're closing out the week in high style, and she, of course, will be carrying her talents over to Kennedy's podcast, which tapes after this. 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
10: Love Tom Shalhoub.
9: You and Shalhoub are actually really good TV. What I do when I put the show together is I'm always trying to grab people whose image kind of complements, whose energy kind of complements each other. So I always say, like, my prototypes are like, Bren Berg is great.
10: Yes.
9: Somebody like you is great. I mean, honestly, Lincoln's great in that regard.
10: Because
9: people who show up, look happy to be there and have fun are great.
10: Yeah.
9: And, of course, this week's big addition, someone you'll meet tomorrow night, our booker, Janesh. She's great.
10: So excited.
9: She's, like, really great. Like, she is, it's unfortunate that she books the show, because that's what I want a panelist to be. Like, just a goofy, upbeat, happy to be here person, you know?
10: Yeah.
9: So, we're going to see Janesh. And, of course, this weekend, if you're in the San Antonio area, you can see me at the Empire Theater. And, of course, we added two new dates that went on sale today. You don't even know this, Jenny.
10: Oh, my gosh. Is this breaking news for me?
9: So how little you know about your husband's life. I am going to be now February 20th. Tickets went on sale today. Okay. Lexington, Kentucky.
10: Ah.
9: Do you remember how much fun we had in Louisville?
10: Yes.
9: When we drank that bourbon barrel beer
10: and all that jazz. Fried green tomatoes.
9: Stayed at the Galt House. Ooh, it was sexy.
10: Yeah.
9: I'll be down there in the Lexington area February the 20th. Lexington Opera House. Sounds a little too fancy for my act.
10: It does.
9: And then February 27th, Boise, Idaho.
10: Oh, Boise.
9: Yeah, the Morrison Center. And both of those dates went on sale today at FoxAcrossAmerica.com. I will, of course, promote the pants off of them tomorrow night on my TV show, because I think you can testify to this, and I say it all the time. We had a wonderful girl call in on Wednesday named Vanessa, and we're going to talk about a point she made on the show in the very next segment, because I think it is like the defining moment of this debate we're having in politics. Does that sound like I'm setting the bar high?
10: It really does.
9: When you hear this, it is going to knock your monkey nuts off.
10: Like, I'm like thinking I'm not qualified to talk about this.
9: You're not.
10: Okay.
9: Maybe neither am I, and that's fine. Okay, but I'm going to see Vanessa in San Antonio tomorrow. She's going on the show tomorrow night. So she's got meet and greet tickets, a whole bar and jamboree.
10: Great.
9: But I think you know this as someone who just did three sold out shows in California. There is like not a happier place on earth than our shows.
10: Oh, they're so great.
9: But everyone is cool.
10: There
9: are no...
10: No.
9: In like 2,000 people, you'd think there'd be like five guys you meet.
10: Curmudgeon-y,
9: like, yeah, like, what are they doing here?
10: No.
9: Everyone is cool.
10: Energy's up. Everybody's happy.

0: and laughing and funny.
1: That's amazing. Like, the Q&As are always hilarious. And the thing is, and I truly mean this, because people always ask you about things like achievements and stuff. That is, like, the thing I am most proud of is when you see who consumes the product.
0: Yeah.
1: It makes you feel good about yourself.
0: Doesn't it? Because what if you went to these meet and greets and you're like, I'm attracting, like, just smarmy, rude. Like, wouldn't that, oh, gosh, that'd be so depressing.
1: Yes.
0: But you really can be proud of that. Like, as somebody who kind of, you know, I stand literally on the wings and watch the crowd watch you and just see how much fun everybody's having and how much fun you're having.
1: Yeah, it's
0: and it's really great. And the meet and greets are always so sweet.
1: Yeah, everybody's
0: nice. Everybody's happy and like, ugh. You and really, like, when I say funny, the comments, like, some people, I can't even repeat some of the comments some of them said, like, to Lincoln and jokingly.
1: I can't repeat them at the show.
0: Yeah, no. Oh, but they're, I mean, really, truly funny.
1: Yep. If you want to come hang out, San Antonio tomorrow, Rockford, Illinois the following week. Jenny and I honeymooned in Chicago. That is a true story. We went and watched the Cubs game, drank old style beer.
0: Ate about 13,000 hot dogs.
1: A day. I mean, all we did was eat, drink, and fight.
0: Yeah. Because
1: when we were young, we used to fight on every vacation.
0: Yes.
1: Because we didn't know what to do because everything was like nice and calm. Like,
0: yeah. But also, don't you think, you know, when you have like a big meal and you're full, now with like age, don't you think that that probably had a lot to do with it?
1: Yes, because you're like, disgusted with yourself.
0: Yes.
1: So anybody else who comes near you.
0: Yeah.
1: And you know this to be true. When I was like younger and I was like a sport eater.
0: Mm-hmm.
1: Do you remember how Lincoln, when I was really full, would like just grab my fat?
0: Yes.
1: Like, oh, what do we got here? I'd be like, get off me. What are you doing?
0: The person you love the most, you could like literally want to punch them in the face.
1: Crowd my space. But maybe the intellectual point of the week, which belonged to one of my favorite callers of all time, Vanessa, I set the bar there.
0: Uh-huh.
1: I am going to clear the bar when we come back, because this is a defining moment in political philosophy, and it came from a goofy, silly caller, but she made the point of all points. And I'm excited to share it with you, Jenny, because it's in the wheelhouse of something you used to do for a living. How's that for a tease? And I'm talking about OnlyFans. I kid. We're back after this.

0: My name is Corporal Bradley Joseph Seitz.
1: Jerry Reed.
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22: A chance of showers and thunderstorms overnight with a low around 75. Saturday, sunny mostly with a high near 92. Heat index value as high as 107. Sunday, slight chance of showers and storms with a high near 95.
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2: Hot Damn Box Across America with Jimmy Fallon, Jenny Fallon in studio. We're doing a full hour today. This, for us, counts as date night.
10: Totally.
2: We're coming up on our 20th wedding anniversary next week.
10: Yep.
2: That is a big damn deal. I don't doubt it'll come up on tomorrow night's TV show. But in the course of those 20 years, we've gotten pretty busy.
10: Mm-hmm.
2: And so much of the time Jenny and I have spent together, especially back in like the beginning of our family. You know, you were making cakes. You were a nanny.
10: Yep.
2: I was driving taxis, doing stand-up at night, trying to sell screenplays, working as a boxing ring announcer. Do you remember when I was doing that?
10: I do.
2: Oh, my gosh. Writing books and traveling the country, just trying to get on my feet. And so we've really been in that struggle. But creatively, most of the time we spent together in the first 10 years of Lincoln's life was spent with us coming home from our day jobs and working on night projects under the same roof.
10: Yep.
2: Not even necessarily hanging out. Just doing the work.
10: Yeah.
2: And like before bed, you'd update me on a cake you were making. Yep. Or I'd tell you about some screenplay I was writing. And that was kind of like the struggle, but in a good way, because we were having a lot of good fun doing it. And we worked a lot of those different jobs. But you eventually became, and this is part of the conversation we need to have, you were teaching for kids that were physically impaired.
10: Yes.
2: Okay, and that is a little bit of your background. Some would say you married one. Hey, Zing.
10: No, just mentally.
2: There it is, just mentally.
10: Physically, you're fine.
2: So one of the girls I'm going to meet tomorrow night, probably the person I'm most excited to meet in San Antonio, assuming there's no one in my DMs right now promising to flash. You don't know. I haven't checked them. I don't know.
10: You haven't looked at the 82-year-old.
2: But my gal, Vanessa, who called in yesterday, is a type 1 diabetic, so her body doesn't produce insulin.
10: Yep. Okay.
2: So she had been on Medicare her whole life for that because she got into a car accident, became a quadriplegic when she was 23.
10: Oh, wow.
2: And Vanessa, if I'm getting this wrong and you were 24, forgive me, but get over it. I'm just went out for real because she's a good sport. But the point is, I mean, it's heavy stuff.
10: Yeah.
2: And she wound up on Medicare because she's in a situation where she needs to be on Medicare.
10: Yes.
2: And so she called in my show on Wednesday and it was like articulated so perfectly. And she was like, very funny. But she was talking about how all of this taxpayer-funded gender reassignment surgery is a scam because it's paying for wants and not needs.
10: Yes.
2: Meaning it's not paying for people who need something.
10: Who need it,
2: and can't do without. You know, you got someone like Vanessa who can't go out there and do these things on her own. Mm-hmm. She needs our help.
10: Yep.
2: But a confused 19-year-old boy who wants a boob job wants a boob job.
10: Right.
2: He does not need it.
10: Yeah.
2: And I feel like that is a great philosophical divide in terms of how you approach politics in this moment.
10: Mm-hmm.
2: One side is catering to wants.
10: Yes.
2: Complete wants. And they're not catering to needs. You know what I'm saying?
10: Really? I mean, it's such a simple way to break it down, but it's brilliant.
2: It's wants
10: and needs. Exactly right.
2: Wants and needs. Title IX took place, okay?
10: Mm-hmm.
2: Because women needed a level playing field.
10: Yeah.
2: Okay? A guy with a schlong who wants to play WNBA basketball.
10: He doesn't need to. Right.
2: He can play in the men's league.
10: Yes.
2: He can play a pickup game.
10: Yes.
2: Wants and needs. Okay? It's the same freaking thing. Okay? We need police.
10: Mm-hmm.
2: They want to defund them. We need ice. We need a border.
10: Yeah.
2: They want to get rid of it. We need prisons. They want to get rid of it.
10: Yes.
2: But when you look at it through that lens, like she was like actually like the smartest person has ever called into the show.
10: Yeah.
2: In that regard, it like really stuck with me on a deep level. So it's one of the reasons I'm excited to go down to San Antonio tomorrow and meet this chick.
10: Yeah.
2: And everybody else is going to be down there, you know, because the truth is, if you look at politics, I try to do this. You know I try to do this. I don't try to make political points. I try to make human points.
10: Yep,
2: that is a human point.
10: Yeah.
2: And, you know, there's no refuting that. But when you look at politics through that lens, there is a potential for unity. When you look at politics through a political lens, no, there's going to be political statements you don't agree with.
10: Yeah.
2: And that's what kind of ruins the whole thing.
10: Yeah.
2: And one of the good parts of doing this job, going on the road and meeting all these people, is you do get that affirmation of, oh, yeah, there are people out there that get it. And I think the biggest challenge in politics right now is because of social media. The squeaky wheel gets the most grease.
10: Mm-hmm.
2: So it feels like the whole country went socialist.
10: Yeah.
2: It didn't. Just a lot of super progressive areas that were going to vote for a super progressive anyway.
10: Mm-hmm.
2: Because again, AOC is considered a moderate Democrat. She wanted to defund the police and empty the prisons. Like, what is moderate in the moment we're living in right now? There is none.
10: No.
2: Like, that's a joke. But I bring it up because even back to this want and need thing, and I made this reference earlier to the WNBA, you know the story of the last 2 weeks
10: mm-hmm.
2: has been the WNBA is meeting again today to determine what a woman is.
10: It's so farcical. I mean, it really is so embarrassing. Like, we talked about how, like, last summer, was it, that they thought there was, like, all these, like, you know, UFO sightings and blah, blah, blah. This is what, like, made them not stay. They saw this, they flipped on the news, and they're like, they don't even know what their genders are. Let's get out of here. Let's find another galaxy far, far away. This is absurd on its face. And it's not to, listen, if you're an adult, you want to identify what you, fine, do what you want to do. Mm-hmm. But if we can't decide that, you can't just say, no, listen, I was a dude, I want to be a woman, and at least define the things.
2: Yeah.
10: That's at least you're putting a definition on it. You're at least saying, I know that I'm not that thing because I don't have this, this, and this, and these aren't my chromosomes and my, but what in the world is happening that we can't say what it is?
2: Imagine I'm trying.
10: It's ridiculous.
2: Lincoln's trying to get into a college bar and like, you can't come in, you're not 21. And he goes, what is 21?
10: Yeah. Yeah. What
2: is
10: that
2: 21
10: mean?
2: Anyway?
10: Like, I identify as 21.
2: Oh,
10: it really is. It's wild. Well, and as somebody who played sports, it's really gross that you're now taking away this place that women got. You know, I mean, it's not been around forever that the WNBA and, like, you know, women's soccer got very huge. Like, you know, like, in a professional level, women's sports have really come a long way in just the time that I was young and playing.
2: Yep.
10: And now we're just going to take it away? Because that's what you're doing. You're letting it being taken away.
2: And you know what I hate is the cavalier approach, which is like, oh, give me a break. It's like a handful of people. It's not a big deal. Like, what is that consolation? Okay.
10: Yeah.
2: If your buddy gets murdered, it's only one.
10: I mean, murder rate's down.
2: Yeah, it's, come on.
10: Yeah,
2: give me a break.
10: It doesn't matter if it's happening to you.
2: It doesn't. That's the point. And it's that dismissive thing, because there's a lot of people on the left. And this is absolutely a true thing. Okay. They don't have an appetite to engage in real substantive debate. So they try to belittle your point of view with some condescending, oh, shut up.
10: Uh-huh.
2: Oh, you guys are still talking about Fauci? Yes, because we found out he encouraged pregnant women to get vaccinated, even though he was writing in their journal that they might have a miscarriage.
10: Yeah.
2: That's worth mentioning.
10: That is gross.
2: And you know why Democrats aren't mad? Because they've just legalized abortion up until the third report card.
10: Yeah.
2: Did you see the Massachusetts stuff?
10: I did.
2: Like, that is barbaric.
10: That's, yeah.
2: So you can have an abortion now up until the day of birth.
10: Yeah.
2: But again, it's one of those things that starts out with, oh, why are the Republicans harping on late-term abortions? It's not even happening. And then it becomes, all right, it's happening, but not that much. All right, we just passed a law so it can happen as much as it wants to.
10: Right.
2: But it's the same thing with this WNBA argument. When they say men and women's sports, it really isn't that many. It starts out with, like, oh, this isn't even a thing. Then it becomes, oh, it's not that many. Then the next thing you know, half of the WNBA
10: is all dudes.
2: Has some junk.
10: Yeah.
2: Okay. And listen, from someone who's seen WNBA athletes up close, I assume they had men in that league for like 10 years now.
10: Stop.
2: I didn't know. A lot of big ones out there. But we're talking to Jenny Fela on a Friday. We have a lot to get to. We're closing out the hour in style. Okay. The most important thing we're going to get to is in this very next segment. Jenny and I are going on 20 years of marriage, as you might have heard me mention. We are going to come back from break as we close out the week and give you the key to surviving in a marriage where you don't even kind of like the person. I'm kidding, Jenny. I love you. Where are you going? Why are you leaving the studio? I thought we were having a nice time.
10: Paid for this.
2: Come on, Jenny. I thought we were having a nice time. But we will give you, okay, what we think are real marital survival tips. I think this is helpful stuff. And I think everybody listening right now who might be in a tumultuous relationship or might just be in a position where they're going to get into a relationship someday, we might give it like actually something to show for your investment of time in this. I think it's going to be productive. I don't know why she's leaving, but if she comes back, we'll do it after this on Fox Across America.
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21: Bottom of the ninth on Fox Across America with Jimmy Fallon. Of course, the highlight, no matter what news network you watch this week, I think they all universally agreed. The highlight is that my two stand-up shows went on sale today in Lexington, Kentucky, and Boise, Idaho. February 20th in Lexington, February 27th in Boise. I am back on the road. Those tickets available at foxcrossamerica.com. A woman I met on the road, Jenny Fallon, is helping me close out the week. We met at a Cleveland Comedy Club in 2003. We are, of course, sitting here. August the 18th will be 20 years of marriage for you and I.
22: Yep.
21: First, which is a big damn deal.
22: Yeah.
21: Okay. Happy anniversary.
22: Happy anniversary.
21: It's, you know, we always joke about like, oh, you know, we didn't think we were going to last this long and blah, blah, blah, blah, blah. But in truth, we have probably been married in two other lives. Mm-hmm. And on the night we met, we truly did feel like we had known each other for 30 years.
0: Mm-hmm.
21: It was effortless. We were very lucky because we both recognize that. We've kind of stuck with this.
0: Yep.
21: But every couple, every person you engage in a long-term commitment with is now a story that you're writing. And of course, our story began with, you know, me interacting with this drunk heckler in a Cleveland comedy club. I'm like, who's this lady with her left breast out?
0: Yeah, right.
21: I'm kidding. But the point is, that's how the story started. We started writing the story of we met in a comedy club and away we went and, you know, made our way through cab driving and having kids and college and nannies and 100 different jobs. And now we're sitting here on the radio for a couple hundred stations. And tomorrow night we'll be on a national TV show. And it sounds like a great fairy tale story.
0: Mm-hmm.
21: But the point is, you're all writing some version of a fun fairy tale story, if you look at it that way.
0: Yeah.
21: And it's a really cool way to approach marriage.
0: Mm-hmm.
21: They always talk about these other holistic, nice things like her space or that space. You know what I mean?
0: Yeah, yeah, yeah.
21: We like to light a candle on too. We're not talking about that.
0: No.
21: We don't have those answers.
0: No.
21: Okay. But the point is, there are a lot of cool key survival tips. And I think the first one is to be mindful of like your story. So you met this person, you think they're awesome in the beginning and so do they, or vice versa, whatever the case may be. And if you look at it, that is like, okay, well then let's go write the story. You know, if you actually stick with the cool story, it's a lot easier to keep cool with the person. It's a lot easier to, you know, work long term and have bigger goals in mind.
0: Mm-hmm.
21: And I think, you know, I didn't start out our relationship knowing that, because that does sound new agey.
0: Yeah.
21: You know what I mean?
0: Totally.
21: But I look at it now and I'm like, wow, this is such a great story. It'd be really horrible if it got screwed up.
0: Mm-hmm.
21: And for that reason, I'm going to cash out at this gentleman club and go home. You know what I mean? I don't need to in the champagne room. I'm not 20. You know what I mean? I'm going to get out of here. But I would say, in truth, we always tell people every year on our anniversary, the key to surviving is just having fun.
0: Yep.
21: Because fun is something that you don't need money to do.
0: Nope. And we did it for a long time.
21: No money.
0: Negative money.
21: Fun is an attitude. It's an energy. It's a state of mind. And oftentimes, the worst moments of your life are the funniest moments.
0: Yeah.
21: I mean, how many times in the come up for us did me and my buddy Dean just tank some catastrophically bad opportunity?
0: Yeah.
21: And then just spend like 72 hours laughing about it because you just kind of have to.
0: Yeah.
21: You know, they always talk about gallows humor, but there's a lot of like professional gallows in life.
0: Definitely.
21: And you learn to laugh through those moments and they're kind of introspective.
0: Mm-hmm.
21: And I think that's really cool. Another thing we talk to people about a lot is, you know, everybody talks about love, but you need to hate the same things.
0: Yep. And not even to be like a hateful person.
21: Yeah.
0: Because I don't think either one of us are that. But it does help if similar things annoy you.
21: Yes.
0: Because it also means you're not going to be introducing those things into like your home.
21: Yeah.
0: Like if I'm super annoyed by this one thing, but you love it. And all of a sudden, like, you're, like, watching videos about it or, you know, talking about it.
21: You're
0: blah, blah, blah.
21: You're bringing up Asian women again.
0: Stop.
21: I'm kidding.
0: Stop. But it does help to just both be on the same, like, ugh, no, nope, pass.
21: It matters because it's efficient.
0: Yeah.
21: You know what I'm saying? It's efficient.
0: Yeah.
21: And, you know, in terms of your lifestyles, they do have to complement each other.
0: Yes.
21: Like, if one of you is an avid hiker.
0: Yeah.
21: You know what I mean? And the other one is stapled to a recliner.
0: Is a couch potato. Yeah, I guess it's
21: good that you go out and do your thing. But, you know, they always say, like, that thing about opposites attract, but they don't necessarily stay together.
0: Yeah.
21: That's like
0: certain things. You definitely can have your own things, because we certainly spend a lot of time apart in mm-hmm. just with work and just different things. But they're not so, the ideals are not opposite.
21: No.
0: It's, you know.
21: No. But what you're ultimately doing with somebody when you marry them is you guys are forming a small corporation.
0: Yeah.
21: You're both CEOs of what starts out as a two-man corporation.
0: Yep.
21: And it may grow.
0: Yep.
21: Okay. And whatever it grows to, you're now in charge of that. And I always tell people that if you have two kids, and there's two of you parents, you're in a three-person relationship. If you have, you know, or whatever, you're in a four-person relationship. If you have three kids, you're in a five-person relationship. And that really does become your life. And if you look at that role that you have within that domain, within that dominion, it becomes very easy to have this compass, you know, that points you in this productive and efficient direction. And I say this to you all the time. The fact that I have a wife and kid makes me a trillion times more productive than I was on my own.
0: Yes.
21: A trillion. And on my own, like, you know, I was on a good time, but it was just all impulsive, self-serving garbage. And so you don't have anything to show for it. Right. No. When I met you, I was like a professional gambler and I was winning. Yeah. And I still didn't have any money.
0: No, you didn't. No.
21: That's amazing.
0: No.
21: Then I was a cab driver. I was actually better. I had more money as a cab driver than I did as like a successful gambler.
0: Right.
21: You know,
0: right.
21: Because you're impulsive.
0: You didn't have the
21: dumb
0: fluctuations
21: with your money.
0: Of, right.
21: Remember Mike DiStefano, the late great Mike DiStefano?
0: Yeah.
21: He's like, yeah, my dad was a big gambler. Growing up, we were rich three times. That's pretty funny. But there's a lot of that stuff. But there's a selfless aspect to being married and starting a family that's actually like really, really rewarding. You know, again, we started the hour by talking about how Caroline Leavitt is leaving the White House to go play with her kids.
0: Yeah.
21: Again, there is no career more rewarding than White House press secretary.
0: Yeah.
21: And if you're willing to punt on that to go play with your kids, I mean, these must be cool kids.
0: Yeah.
21: It'd be pretty funny if a year from now she's back.
0: She's like, I tried it.
21: One more episode of Paw Patrol. Yeah. Holy good God. Somebody.
0: Miss Rachel's voice is just so great.
21: Somebody bring Scout to Springfield, Ohio and feed him to a Haitian. I can't do it, but that's not going to happen.
0: No.
21: What is going to happen? So you see Jenny all over your TV this week, and you'll see her on the Kennedy Saves the World podcast. I don't know whose idea this was.
0: I don't know. It wasn't mine. I'm excited about
21: Mara,
0: it.
21: Mara, who runs Kennedy's pod or something, or Kennedy wanted to have you on. So Mara reached out to Mikey, and Mikey logged off the adult website.
0: Stop.
21: And he wrote back
0: alone.
21: To Mara. Oh, Mikey's a national treasure. Mikey Mondays. We did a Mikey Monday this week. It was great.
0: I love it.
21: But the point is, Kennedy and Jenny are going to be mixing drinks on her podcast before Jenny appears on Fox News Saturday night tomorrow night. Do you know we still don't know what you're doing on the show? We just know you're on with Tom Shalhoub. Shannon Bream's on.
0: Oh, I love Shannon.
21: Shannon Bream's the best. So Shannon Bream comes on, right? Because, of course, she has to host her Sunday morning show.
0: Mm-hmm.
21: So I didn't know this about Shannon Bream, but she's one of a lot of people who have now told me this. When she gets up to do Fox News Sunday and they're prepping her show at like 5 a.m, my show is on.
0: Mm.
21: So she's like, we watch your show at 5 a.m.
0: Aww.
21: And every time somebody tells me that, I'm like, I'm not trying to be funny. It is not a morning show.
0: I know.
21: It is not like good on anybody who can laugh at our show at 5 a.m.
0: Yeah.
21: Because it's so aggressive.
0: Uh-huh.
21: How many times, I would say not every week, but at least twice a month, there'll be like a reaction in the room where I'm like, hey man, it's Saturday night. And everybody's just like, we just laugh.
0: Chill out.
21: Because it is out there. Yeah. And like we do the show on that level on purpose because we want people to understand, as I always say, the difference between a joke and a hate crime.
0: Yes.
21: There was a time where the word joke immediately discredited the possibility for anyone to literally get angry.
0: Right.
21: Because you go, oh, joke.
0: Right.
21: You know what
0: but
21: I'm
0: now
21: saying?
0: They'll take a comedian telling a joke and treat it as if it was like a premeditated speech at like the State of the Union. And you're like, no. This was a joke. Like it has to be treated as what it is.
21: Imagine if like you're playing, you know, when you're playing with toys and you like, you literally like knock one of them down and they're like, you just killed a man.
0: Yeah.
21: Like, no, but I didn't.
0: Yeah.
21: It's a joke. It's a toy. It's not real.
0: It's pretend.
21: But they started policing comedy that way. And when you put the emphasis on what people said, it took all of the focus off what people did.
0: Yeah.
21: You know, I always give this stupid speech, but it's true. I wrote about this in my New York Times bestseller. That's how you get a woman to stick around. I mean, come on, stop it. But, you know, the whole idea that in modern pop culture, Kanye West is banned from the Grammys because he said a lot of anti-Semitic stuff.
0: Mm-hmm.
21: Chris Brown was arrested for beating up Rihanna and won a Grammy the next year.
0: Yeah.
21: That is crazy.
0: It's It doesn't make...
21: What Kanye said,
0: Right. It's but just... words... if words get you banned, but actually beating a woman doesn't, like, where are our priorities?
21: Seriously.
0: Like, say no to both, if that's what you're going to do.
21: Jenny's telling you, and she's not wrong, you take the emphasis off words, focus them on deeds.
0: Yeah.
21: Consider that your gift. Happy anniversary. I'm kidding, Jenny, we love you. The show's over.
0: Dead.
21: Happy Friday. See Jenny on TV tomorrow night.
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24: News this hour from Town Hall, I'm John Scott. It's a disappointing July sales report from the retail sales as American shoppers cut their spending.
25: An unexpected slip of 0.6%. It's the biggest drop since May of 2025 and raised concerns on Wall Street. Heather Long, chief economist at Navy Federal Credit Union, says American consumers are showing signs of fatigue. The July snapshot found consumers spent less on gas, automobiles, car parts, appliances, electronics, and online shopping. While it's too early to sound a retreat, the data released Friday by the Commerce Department, along with a sluggish jobs report, could be good news for those waiting for lower interest rates. Many economists still expect solid growth for the third quarter. But in the wake of the retail sales report, many have lowered their forecasts. I'm Jennifer King.
24: President Trump is asking the U.S. Supreme Court to allow construction of his White House ballroom to continue.
26: The Trump administration is asking the U.S. Supreme Court to allow the White House to continue construction of President Donald Trump's $400 million, 90,000 square foot ballroom project while it appeals a lower court order to stop the work. Trump's Solicitor General on Friday petitioned the High Court, saying the project also includes a military complex and is vital for national security. Last week, a divided three-judge panel of the U.S. Court of Appeals for the District of Columbia Circuit ruled that Trump had to stop construction because Congress had not approved the project and that he does not have unilateral authority to build the ballroom where the White House East Wing once stood. Donna Warner, Washington.
24: While talks to win the Iran war have stalled, the Trump administration appears to be reaching out to a broader swath of countries that might be able to help pressure Tehran or ease its hardline position where traditional mediators have not succeeded so far. They've been in touch with Austria and Greece. More on these stories from townhall.com.
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29: I'm Bruce Farrell. Residents on Matua Way in Raleigh sustained heavy damage from a mid-afternoon fire on Friday. Investigation continuing into the cause. UNC football coach Bill Belichick says the absences of defensive coordinator Steve Belichick and general manager Michael Lombardi have not affected the Tar Heels' preparation so far.
30: Yeah, same way we talked about it last week. Nothing's changed. Just kind of share some things, and hopefully this will be resolved soon.
29: Belichick speaking to reporters on Friday. Adventure Landing in Raleigh permanently closing on Sunday, ending a 38-year run as a popular destination for family entertainment in the Triangle. Guests are encouraged to visit the park on Capitol Boulevard before Sunday to enjoy their favorite attractions one last time and redeem any outstanding arcade tokens, tickets, gift certificates, Groupons, promotional certificates, and any other unused offers. Chance of thunderstorms overnight, low 75, mostly sunny Saturday, high 94. 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

0: We are Red Eye Radio. He's Eric Cronin. I'm Gary McNamara. Very briefly here, just looking at the New York Post editorial on AOC.
1: Yeah.
0: Well, if the lefties think that the cancel culture they imposed was a bad idea or that woke one was crazy, does that mean they no longer hold those opinions? Well, no.
1: No.
0: The only real difference between woke one and woke two is the extra anti-Semitism added after El Sayed's Hamas buddies invaded Israel, slaughtered over 1,000 innocents, and started a war by kidnapping several hundred others. And woke two is also a tad more circumspect. Hong talks about shifting funds towards community initiatives and non-prison approaches for crime prevention, exactly what the defund crew was talking about.
1: Yep.
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9: News this hour from Town Hall, I'm John Scott.
1: Authorities are investigating an act of vandalism at a memorial on the National Mall.
9: The World War II memorial on the National Mall has been vandalized with bubbles filling a fountain and the words "clean hands dirty" followed by a dollar sign written in red paint. President Trump called the people responsible animals in a post on Truth Social, saying there can be no greater insult to those American heroes who died in World War II. The U.S. Park Police are now investigating Thursday's vandalism. The incident comes after a botched repair job earlier this year left the nearby Lincoln Memorial reflecting pool with peeling blue sealant and green algae. Trump blamed the issues on vandalism without providing evidence. Marcela Sanchez, Washington.
1: There's been a plea from Luigi Mangione in New York City. Correspondent Michael Sissick has that report.
10: Luigi Mangione has pleaded guilty to federal stalking charges in the killing of UnitedHealthcare CEO Brian Thompson. Mangione spoke about how he came to New York City, targeted Thompson, and then ultimately shot and killed him outside a Midtown Manhattan hotel. Mangione said that after years of back pain and navigating the complicated healthcare system in the United States, he decided to take action. He saw online that UnitedHealthcare was holding its annual investor conference in New York City. He said he posed as an investor, emailed the company, and asked for information about where that conference was being held. He also admitted to printing part of a gun using a 3D printer. He admitted to stalking and killing Thompson.
1: President Trump highlighting his record on crime and safety during a visit to New York. The new FBI statistics release show the homicide rate in the United States has dropped to its lowest level it's been now in 75 years. More on these stories from townhall.com.
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13: I'm Bruce Farrell. Three people displaced after a house fire Friday afternoon. Crews called to the fire on Mantua Way around 3 o'clock. Investigators looking into what caused the blaze. It's the final few days for Adventure Landing, which is closing this weekend.
14: The Family Fun Park has been a fixture along Capitol Boulevard for 38 years, where families have gathered for birthdays, miniature golf, go-kart racing, and arcade games. The company is asking the public to redeem any unused tokens, tickets, Groupons, gift certificates, or other offers. Adventure Landing will close for good on Sunday. I'm Celeste Ford.
13: Wake County Board of Commissioners holding a hearing Monday afternoon to learn more from the public about that proposed WakeMed Atrium merger. The hearing scheduled for 2 o'clock in the afternoon on Monday in room 2700 of the Wake County Justice Center in downtown Raleigh. The WPTF forecast, chances of thunderstorms overnight, low 75, mostly sunny on Saturday, high 94. Bruce Farrell, WPTF News.
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3: 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Gary McNamara and Eric Harley talk about everything from politics to social issues and news of the day. Whether you're up late or you're just starting your day, welcome to the show from the Relief Factor Studios. 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
0: All across America, we are Red Eye Radio. He is Eric Harley and I'm Gary McNamara. Welcome and good morning.
21: Hello.
0: Thanks for being here.
21: Hello.
0: Thanks for my buddy Adam who texted me this.
21: Yeah.
0: So all of us cultists can celebrate.
21: Right.
0: 42 years ago today, Red Dawn came out.
21: Wolverines!
0: I send it to him every year. The end of the movie. Remember the partisan rock?
21: Yeah.
0: Where they etch the names of the young people who died at the beginning of World War III.
21: Right.
0: He sends it to me.
21: Wow.
0: the last line of Red Dawn. Quote, I never saw the brothers again. In time, this war, like every other war, ended. But I never forgot and come to this place often, though no one rarely does. In the early days of World War III, guerrillas, mostly children, place their names of their lost upon this rock. They fought here alone and gave up their lives, so this nation shall not perish from the earth. End of quote. That was back then when that came out. I still get goosebumps reading that. When that came out, people forget that was still in the midst of the Cold War.
21: Yeah. No, I mean, in the back of our minds, you were more in the era, because you're much, much, much, much, much, much, much older than I am.
0: Jeez.
21: So you're taking...
0: You know, this is ageism.
21: I know. That's why I did it.
0: HR! Yeah. Where's HR?

0: and lack of moisture. It is taking a bit of a bite out of the crop potential, I'm afraid. The soybean crop just about finished up with blooming progress on August 9th, the national number 93%, 5-year average 91% last year, 90%. Cotton squaring wrapping up across the country, 93% is the August 9th number, equal to the 5-year average, 1 point ahead of last year. The rice crop, the great majority of the crop has already headed out, 87% on August 9th.
1: I'm Rod Bain reporting for the U.S. Department of Agriculture in Washington, D.C.
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0: that's it. 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They can't. 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
3: With SRN News, I'm John Scott. Luigi Vangione pleading guilty to federal stalking charges in the killing of UnitedHealthcare CEO Brian Thompson. He admitted to following Thompson to an investor conference in 2024 and shooting him on a New York City street. At sentencing, he faces life in prison. His lawyers seeking to dismiss a separate New York state murder case on double jeopardy grounds. Tropical storm Lala expected to strengthen into a hurricane as it approaches Hawaii's Big Island. President Trump's administration asking the U.S. Supreme Court to allow the White House to continue construction on its $400 million ballroom project while it appeals a lower court's order to halt the work. And Reddit will join the S&P 500 next week, the company joining the benchmark index as of Tuesday. This is SRN News.
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5: A chance of showers and thunderstorms overnight with a low around 75. Saturday, sunny mostly with a high near 92. Heat index value as high as 107. Sunday, slight chance of showers and storms with a high near 95.
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0: We are ready for you. He is Eric Cronin. I'm Gary McNamara. All right, my favorite headline in the Babylon Bee, though, was, I didn't mention all of them when I mentioned a couple before. Supervisor calls for 4-hour meeting to discuss why work is not getting done.
1: That is so funny because it's true.
0: You know the best thing about this job now?
1: What?
0: You know, really, since we've been on Red Eye, no meetings. Our pre-show meeting,
1: right?
0: Me and you,
1: we rarely ever have a meeting.
0: And when we do, it's actually a meeting of substance.
1: Yes. And we have great management, by the way, who respects the fact that, you know, we sleep during the day and the whole thing.
0: Yeah.
1: And they've been very responsive, but they don't require, like, tons of meetings.
0: Yeah. Wonderful.
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6: News this hour from Town Hall, I'm John Scott. It's a disappointing July retail sales report as American shoppers cut their spending.
7: An unexpected slip of 0.6%. It's the biggest drop since May of 2025 and raised concerns on Wall Street. Heather Long, chief economist at Navy Federal Credit Union, says American consumers are showing signs of fatigue. The July snapshot found consumers spent less on gas, automobiles, car parts, appliances, electronics, and online shopping. While it's too early to sound a retreat, the data released Friday by the Commerce Department, along with a sluggish jobs report, could be good news for those waiting for lower interest rates. Many economists still expect solid growth for the third quarter. But in the wake of the retail sales report, many have lowered their forecasts. I'm Jennifer King.
6: President Trump making a plea to the U.S. Supreme Court.
8: The Trump administration is asking the U.S. Supreme Court to allow the White House to continue construction of President Donald Trump's $400 million, 90,000 square foot ballroom project while it appeals a lower court order to stop the work. Trump's Solicitor General on Friday petitioned the High Court, saying the project also includes a military complex and is vital for national security. Last week, a divided three-judge panel of the U.S. Court of Appeals for the District of Columbia Circuit ruled that Trump had to stop construction because Congress had not approved the project and that he does not have unilateral authority to build the ballroom where the White House East Wing once stood. Donna Porter, Washington.
6: A suspect has been arrested and will be charged in connection with the vandalism of the World War II Memorial on the National Mall. Melissa Ferris will be charged with depredation against property of the United States and destruction of veterans' memorials, according to U.S. Attorney Jeanine Pirro. The offenses carry penalties of up to 10 years in prison. More on these stories from townhall.com.
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10: I'm Bruce Farrell. Three people displaced after a house fire Friday afternoon. Crews called to the fire on Mantua Way around 3 o'clock. Investigators looking into what caused the blaze. It's the final few days for Adventure Landing, which is closing this weekend.
11: The Family Fun Park has been a fixture along Capitol Boulevard for 38 years, where families have gathered for birthdays, miniature golf, go-kart racing, and arcade games. The company is asking the public to redeem any unused tokens, tickets, Groupons, gift certificates, or other offers. Adventure Landing will close for good on Sunday. I'm Celeste Ford.
10: Wake County Board of Commissioners holding a hearing Monday afternoon to learn more from the public about that proposed WakeMed Atrium merger. The hearing scheduled for 2 o'clock in the afternoon on Monday in room 2700 of the Wake County Justice Center in downtown Raleigh. The WPTF forecast, chances of thunderstorms overnight, low 75, mostly sunny on Saturday, high 94. Bruce Farrell, WPTF News.
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0: We are Red Eye Radio. He's Eric Carlin. I'm Gary McNamara. Very briefly here, just looking at the New York Post editorial on AOC.
1: Yeah.
0: If the lefties think that the cancel culture they imposed was a bad idea or that woke one was crazy, does that mean they no longer hold those opinions? Well, no.
1: No.
0: The only real difference between woke one and woke two is the extra anti-Semitism added after El Sayed's Hamas buddies invaded Israel, slaughtered over 1,000 innocents, and started a war by kidnapping several hundred others. And woke two is also a tad more circumspect. Hong talks about shifting funds towards community initiatives and non-prison approaches for crime prevention, exactly what the defund crew was talking about.
1: Yep.
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9: News this hour from Town Hall. I'm John Scott. President Trump talks crime rates and politics in Nassau County, New York, home of County Executive Bruce Blakeman. New York's Republican candidate for governor.
1: President Trump promoted his record on crime during a trip to a police academy in suburban Long Island.
10: We're showing what is possible when you finally have a president in the White House who supports our police.
1: New crime statistics released by the FBI Friday showed the homicide rate in the U.S. dropped more than 18% last year, and overall violent crime was down by 9.3%. Trump flipped Nassau County in 2024. He used the New York visit to pump up local Republican candidates.
10: And he's a winner, Bruce Blakeman.
1: And drag Democrats as he looks to boost battleground races heading into the November midterm elections. I'm Jennifer King.
9: In Ukraine, at least one person killed, dozens injured in overnight Russian attacks.
11: In Ukraine's eastern Donetsk region, a Russian glide bomb demolished six floors of a 10-story apartment block, killing one person and wounding at least 16 others. Ukraine President Volodymyr Zelensky says, while at least five people were injured after a Russian drone strike on an apartment building in the city of Smila in Ukraine's central Cherkasy region, according to the State Emergency Service of Ukraine. The strike sparked a fire in a nine-story residential building and caused widespread damage. And at least one person has been killed and 17 others injured following a Russian airstrike in Kramatorsk. I'm Charles Ledesma.
9: An Israeli airstrike on southern Lebanon killing seven people, one of the deadliest attacks since a truce between Israel and Hezbollah began on June 20th. Despite the truce, Israel's military continues almost daily attacks. A Maryland state tax court has struck down the state's tax on digital advertising. The court says it violates the Federal Internet Tax Freedom Act and parts of the U.S. Constitution. More from townhall.com.
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13: I'm Bruce Farrell. Residents on Matua Way in Raleigh sustained heavy damage from a mid-afternoon fire on Friday. Investigation continuing into the cause. UNC football coach Bill Belichick says the absences of defensive coordinator Steve Belichick and general manager Michael Lombardi have not affected the Tar Heels' preparation so far.
14: Yeah, same way we talked about it last week. Nothing's changed. Just kind of share some things, and hopefully this will be resolved soon.
13: Belichick speaking to reporters on Friday. Adventure Landing in Raleigh permanently closing on Sunday, ending a 38-year run as a popular destination for family entertainment in the Triangle. Guests are encouraged to visit the park on Capitol Boulevard before Sunday to enjoy their favorite attractions one last time and redeem any outstanding arcade tokens, tickets, gift certificates, Groupons, promotional certificates, and any other unused offers. Chance of thunderstorms overnight, low 75, mostly sunny Saturday, high 94. Bruce Farrell, WPT. 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
2: Hi, everybody. Peter Greenberg here with another edition of Peter Greenberg Worldwide for this third weekend of August 2026. I hope you're having a great time where you happen to be this weekend. Let me tell you where we're coming from. Get out those maps. 41 degrees, 52 minutes north, 87 degrees, 37 minutes west. We're coming from what I describe as America's best, biggest, most underrated city. You guessed it, Chicago. And I speak from experience. And of course, you can always reach me, peter@petergreenberg.com, with your name, phone number, question, or problem. We'll solve it on the air. But where might I be in Chicago? We're on the 94th floor of the John Hancock Center at Chicago 360. Talk about a room with a view. In fact, we're on the Magnificent Mile, and from here, believe it or not, I don't want to say like Sarah Palin, I can see Russia from my window, but from here on a good day, you can actually see up to four neighboring states. Talk about a room with a view. They've got it. Great place to be, great city to be, and of course, happy to be here anytime I can. For those of you who are regular listeners to the show, you know, I did my undergraduate years at the University of Wisconsin in Madison, and every weekend I'd head down south on I-90 to bring me right here to Chicago. Couldn't get enough of it then, can't get enough of it now, and we'll have a lot of fun during the show today. But first, let's talk about some things in the news that are important. Airfares starting to go down. No, not for August, but for September. I've been talking about this for the last couple of weeks, that there's softness in the market, and we're seeing it. Growth demand is not keeping up with capacity availability, and as a result, fares are starting to get discounted, and some other things are appearing that might surprise you. I'll give you an example. This week, American Airlines told 1,500 flight attendants, sorry, we have too many flight attendants for what we're trying to do. We'd like you to take an unpaid leave. What does that tell you? Not enough flights operating? Reducing frequency, reducing flights. Why? Not enough demand. And we're going into the fourth quarter, which is going to be very, very interesting. The planes that are flying right now are full. I can tell you from experience. Most of you listening who've been on a flight will tell you the same thing. Full. Because those are reservations that were made 2, 3, 4, or 5 months ago. But now, they're seeing softness. What does that mean? The beginning of a limited buyer's market. That's right. You're going to start seeing some pop-up sales for airfares in certain markets. I want to caution you, it's not every seat on every flight, but they're going to happen, not just with airline seats, but with hotel rooms, with rental cars, with cruise ships. There will be excess capacity in terms of number of available cabins. Of course, what's causing this? It's the perfect storm. Iran, Ukraine, Gaza, oil, gas, the upcoming midterms, the economy. Shall I continue? They're all conspiring and combining, if you will, to create a moment of hesitancy and fear. And of course, I forgot, the midterm election's coming up. That also has a contributing factor to play, because this is historic, that every time you have an election coming up, no matter what year, no matter, you know, what the stakes are, people tend to travel less. The other thing we're seeing, the amount of frequent flyer awards that are suddenly becoming available at redemption levels that are somewhat discounted in some markets. Again, not on every flight, not on every airline, but look for it. Will they last forever, these deals? They will not. A lot of you are asking, well, I want to fly later in the year or early next. Should I book my tickets now? Well, the answer is I'm going to give you a qualified yes. Why? Because the airfares are not showing any sign of going up in the long run. I mean, going down in the long run, based on what's going on in the Gulf. And remember, if oil prices come down, there's no guarantee the airlines are going to reflect that in the airfares. So get your fare locked in now with one caveat for me. Use something like Google Flights, or there's some other websites that will do it as well, that will track your airfare between the time you buy it and the time you want to fly. And if it goes down significantly, it will alert you so that you can do what? Cancel the flight, get a credit, and it's not a refund, an airline credit for the exact amount that you paid for the flight, then rebook it immediately at the lower fare, and then get another credit for the residual amount that you can use for a year. The only caveat being, remember, the clock starts ticking on that credit from the time you first bought the ticket, not the time you're actually going to fly the plane. Keep that in mind so that credit doesn't become worthless. So that's what we're seeing there. But at the same time, we're seeing something else. We're seeing airlines thinking that the boom in full fare paying passengers and up in the front of the plane is going to continue forever. Is it really sustainable? I doubt it. But some airlines are really doubling down and in some cases tripling down. I'll give you an example. On most airline flights, at least in the U.S., how many seats are there in domestic first class on most flights or even domestic business class on some of the long-haul flights? Maybe 14? You know what Delta Airlines is doing with their new A350 jets? They're reconfiguring them for 44 upper-class seats, 44 business or first-class seats. Seriously? Do you think markets can sustain that given the prices they're asking for those seats? I don't think so, but apparently they do. And that'll be interesting to see what happens as we go through that. Now, a troubling story I want to share with you, and we've heard rumors of these things happening all along. This one actually did. A returning U.S. citizen coming back to the U.S. was stopped by Customs and Border Protection during, you know, immigration at an airport, and they asked to see his cell phone. And he had disabled it so that they could not read any of the messages. They used that to not only detain him, but then arrest him. For intentionally trying to destroy quote-unquote evidence. Evidence of what? Here's the problem. And by the way, that's now a court case and a lawsuit. It's being currently litigated. But it does speak to what are your rights when you come back to the United States, even if you're a U.S. citizen. And the answer is not a lot. Remember, whether it's you or anybody else who's even not a citizen, until Customs and Border Protection clears you into the U.S., and that includes immigration, you don't have any rights. You're not protected under most clauses of the Constitution. That means they have the right to inspect anything that's on your body, that you're wearing, you may have even ingested, or that you've packed. And you can't claim any exemptions based on the Constitution, right? This is not a probable cause situation. This is their right to do it before they allow you into the country or, in the case of U.S. citizens, back into the country. So a lot of travel agents have been recommending to their clients to take with them burner phones and to not put anything of a objectionable nature in their text messaging. We've had situations where if I write on my text phone and send you a text message that says, I don't like the president, I didn't say I wanted to overthrow the country or I wanted to assassinate the president or actually commit a crime. I just stated a feeling. I didn't like the guy. Could Customs and Border Protection use that to detain me? And the answer is yes. We're going to be reporting on that and many more stories in the days and weeks to come, but I just wanted to alert you to the fact of what your rights are and what they're not. And when we come back, we're going to shift gears right here at 360 Chicago. We'll talk to Lee Barnes of Intrepid Travel as to where people really are going before they come back. As Peter Greenberg Worldwide continues from Chicago right after this.
3: 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Peter Greenberg Worldwide will be right back.
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1: Peter Greenberg back with you as Peter Greenberg Worldwide continues. And of course, you can always find me, you know the drill. You email me, peter@petergreenberg.com, with your name, phone number, question or problem. Don't forget the phone number, and we'll solve it right here on the air throughout every show that we do. As we try to figure out, and it's so difficult to do, where people are traveling, maybe perhaps why, and of course how much they're willing to spend, especially in, given all the, well, the arena that we're in, right? Whether it's Iran, it's Gaza, it's Ukraine, it's oil prices, it's the economy, it's a midterm election. I mean, do you need any more to confuse you? What's interesting to me is that people are still traveling, and they're doing it in a different way, I think. They're picking more interesting places to go. They're almost, in a way, desperate to find someplace different to go for all sorts of other reasons that are compelling them to do it. Joining me now, who might have some insight on that, is the president of Intrepid Travel right here in the Americas, Mr. Lee Barnes. Nice to see you, sir.
2: Hey, thanks for having me.
1: So you heard my introduction. Has that been your experience?
2: Yeah, what a year, hey?
1: Yeah.
2: Unlike anything I've experienced. And the geopolitical situation seems to be just the world we operate in now. We're just having to be more pragmatic, more agile, and roll with things a little bit more than I've had in my last 20 years of my career. But we're still seeing people wanting to travel.
1: Right, but where are they? Are they traveling to different places now? Or they're the usual suspects, you know, and we know what they are. France, Italy, Spain.
2: That's right.
1: Right? But you guys at Intrepid Travel go way beyond that.
2: That's right. I think what we're seeing changes are when people are traveling, why they're traveling, and where they're going. So we're seeing a much bigger shift into the shoulder seasons, more people traveling September, October, November. Seeing a lot of people travel for more coolcations. I didn't come up with that term. Someone in the team
1: I'm glad
2: did.
1: You didn't, because I hate it.
2: Yeah, good man. Definitely someone in the team passed it over to. So more people traveling when it's not hot. So that's been a big shift. So I'm talking about Scandinavian countries, places like Lapland. And then we're seeing more and more people looking to not only go to different countries, but different parts of those countries for different experiences. You know, we've seen really good growth into Eastern Europe, different parts of Central America. So people have still got an appetite to travel. I think the thing that they're looking to have is travel in smaller groups, more experiences, and want to do more stuff outside.
1: You know, you mentioned seasonality,
2: yeah.
1: Right? When it gets colder. I mean, we're here in Chicago right now, and in Chicago, I mean, I grew up going to school in Madison, Wisconsin, and I was in Chicago on the weekends in February, and I didn't have a problem with that. I did freeze. But then again, there was alcohol involved.
2: Yeah, of course.
1: In those days, that's what we did in college. But yeah. The point is, if you take a look at the track of where people are going, but most importantly, when they're going, you're seeing real change now where there's no off-season.
2: Yeah. Totally. And like, I think there's a couple of three different reasons that we're seeing on why that's happening. One is the impacts of climate change. We see more climate impacts than ever before. Pre-pandemic, we're doing as many climate incidences in a month that we'd see in a year pre-pandemic. So we're seeing people travel at different times of year. You know, the wildfires in large parts of Western USA are historic at the moment. So people are traveling for that. They're looking to go places when it isn't as busy. Yeah, to do that. And then also with the geopolitical situation, what we're seeing is trends that have been in place for like 10, 20 years that I've been working in tourism.
1: Like
2: when people travel, like they go school holidays, they're changing. And they're also booking them earlier, later. So
1: you know what they're doing? You know what they're doing? They're doing what my parents did for me. They would go to my teachers, right? So let's say there was Thanksgiving, which was a crowded time to travel, or Christmas, crowded time to travel. And they'd go to my, or Easter, and they'd go to my teacher and say, you know what? Listen, we're going to take Peter out of school for a week after Easter, a week after Thanksgiving,
2: yeah.
1: A week after New Year's, and you can give him an extra credit assignment. I hated extra credit assignments. But guess what? It worked because we got a chance to go someplace without standing in line. We got a deeper immersion into the location, the culture, the people.
2: 100%.
1: And, you know, the old Mark Twain quote that I would never let school interfere with my education, my parents followed that.
2: Yeah.
1: And I got to learn it. I think that's helped me to this day. And that's what you're seeing now.
2: And I was lucky enough to do the same thing. My parents in Australia, we weren't financially as lucky as we are today as a family. So my parents would be doing the exact same thing. But I learned during those trips. You know, you learn, travel teaches you in a completely different way. So I think, you know, you gain empathy, you understand the world better. So that education for young people, I think, is incredible. And what we're seeing to that point, more multi-generational travel. Families are traveling more, and they're not just doing, hey, let's go to Vegas to sit by the pool, or, you know, to Cabo or anything like that. They're looking to go, hey, I want my child to experience something different, unique, interesting. And we're seeing family tours in places like Costa Rica, Morocco, Peru, Galapagos, these destinations.

0: management company in Uzbekistan to manage that.
1: Oh, no, Uzbekistan is booming.
0: Yeah. That's right. That's right. And because these places aren't being saturated, so...
1: You know, by the way, you know what's really booming? And it's so ironic. Is Kazakhstan.
0: Really?
1: And the reason for that, it goes back to Borat.
0: Yeah.
1: Remember the movie?
0: Yeah, is he back in
1: Sasha, Vogue? Yeah, he's coming back. But when he was doing that first movie, we're talking about the first Borat, right? Sacha Baron Cohen?
0: Yeah.
1: The people in Kazakhstan were so angry at him, they wanted to kill him. And then all of a sudden, that movie put Kazakhstan on the map. And you know what he kept on saying in Borat? So nice, so nice. Now it's their tourism slogan in Kazakhstan.
0: And it's working
1: for them. Come full circle to embrace
0: them. Great. Yeah, good news.
1: So the report from the stands is they're happening.
0: Yeah, and we're also too, I think, you know, there's been a lot of talk about lesser visited national parks in the USA. So I do think we'll start to see, you know, this analog movement, you know, that's happening. I think there'll be some
1: Explain.
0: Analog. So people like you are no longer wanting to have the iWatch, the phone. They're getting dumb phones that have just, you can just take phone calls on, but you don't have access to the web on. So we're seeing this younger people wanting more analog experiences, and they're rediscovering
1: what I grew up with.
0: I didn't travel with a phone. It was like a book and maybe sometimes some common sense, Peter, not always common sense.
1: By the way, LP records booming.
0: Yeah.
1: $1 billion this year they sold in albums, records.
0: Yeah,
1: with turntables.
0: Yeah, my daughter, I've got a 3-year-old daughter, and we just got her the Bluey record, and she loves putting it on. The whole tactile experience of getting it out of the record sleeve and putting it on, she's loving that. So I think that we'll see, and I hope to, because I'm probably experienced as well. I'm like, do I not get a smartwatch anymore? Why do I need to know how many steps I'm doing? I still do those steps regardless. Do you know what I mean? So I think there's going to be an appetite, and I hope for people not sharing their posts on social media and trying to do stuff that it's not just for bragging rights.
1: All right, so let's talk about those lesser-known destinations. Mm-hmm. You mentioned the stands. What else?
0: We're seeing where we launched some new trips over the period. Greenland was incredibly popular. I don't know if that was due to
1: our 51st state.
0: Yeah. I don't know if it was due to some of that, but we saw Greenland, and also to the flights. You know, United had direct flights into Greenland, which really opened up that part of the world. Senegal, Western Africa. We've seen an uptick in bookings into that part of the world, but then also to lesser-known parts of the USA. So national parks like the North Cascades, where we've seen less people, these are becoming more and more popular given just some of the aspects of overtourism in some of the national parks that we have here in the USA.
1: I mean, it's truly interesting when you think about what's out there. There are 54 countries in Africa.
0: Yeah.
1: Right? Most Americans can maybe name three of them,
0: mm-hmm.
1: right? I just discovered some islands off the coast of Guinea-Bissau.
0: There you go.
1: That are unbelievable.
0: Yeah.
1: And nobody knows.
0: The world's a cool place.
1: It is. And cool place. And people are looking for that different experience.
0: Yeah, and I'm always blown away in the USA, like how big, how diverse, the different national parks and experiences you can have. So
1: do you have a favorite national park?
0: I was just talking about this is my first one. It's probably a bit cliche, but Zion National Park, the first national park I got to go to, about, how old am I now? 40, so 15 years ago, me and my wife did a hike through there, and I was a bit naive, as you are when you're younger, but blown away at the size, the scale, the public national park system, how fast you can get remote in the USA. It was quite a cool experience.
1: So that's still your favorite?
0: Yeah.
1: Okay. You don't want to stand in line at Yosemite.
0: Beautiful, amazing as well. When you take that drive, I don't know, I'm not going to paint a good picture, but you know when you turn the corner to go to Yosemite and the first time you see the wall and that is still just an amazing experience. The line and how long it takes to get in the cars at the moment, maybe not, but that is in probably one of my top 20, top 10 travel experiences. The first time you take that corner and you pull over and get to see that view, that took my breath away.
1: We're talking to Lee Barnes, the president of Intrepid Travel Americas. And Lee, when we come back, you know, I want to talk about adventure travel, and I want to talk about thrill-seeking behavior, because as we see, one-upsmanship happen in the actual selection of just destinations. Now we're seeing one-upsmanship in terms of how crazy can you be in terms of where you're going. We'll talk about that when we come back. Lee Barnes, president of Intrepid Travel, as Peter Greenberg Worldwide returns to Chicago with more right after this.
2: Have a question or a problem? 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
1: Peter Greenberg back with you as Peter Greenberg Worldwide continues from 360 Chicago, talking to Lee Barnes, the president of Intrepid Travel Americas, with his take on the trends and what people are really doing and spending money on, which might surprise you. Right before the break, we talked about thrill-seeking behavior and adventure travel. I mean, there's adventure travel, and then there's Mount Everest.
2: That's right, that's right.
1: And that, you do a trip there.
2: Yeah, we do a hike to base camp. So we don't summit. We take people to the base camp.
1: And you know what that allows them to do? To lie. They say, yeah, I did Mount Everest. No, you just got to the base camp.
2: Yeah, I've been to the base camp. But if I say it the right way, people do follow up. You've summited because I'm quite a large gentleman. So I've got to be very clear that I've been to Everest base camp, Peter.
1: Right. I got it. But the point is, people do it.
2: Yeah. Yeah, yeah. And I think... what we're seeing is people wanting access, so to experiences, and probably be counterintuitive to what I was saying before about the bragging, but, you know, people want to go see the gorillas in Rwanda. You do want to go and see the
1: gorillas. We've done it, yeah.
2: Yeah, you do want to go to Kilimanjaro. You do want to do the John Muir Trail. You know, you want to do these iconic things around the world, and you can't do them all yourself, you know, by yourself all the time. And you need a partner to help you get access to those things. So one of the things that we're seeing is people wanting to do iconic things, whether it's going to see some of the most amazing mountains or adventures or festivals, you know, different festivals around the world. We're also seeing it with sport, you know, like the World Cup, people traveling for sport and experiences and access.
1: Well, listen, 27% of the people who went to a Taylor Swift concert, for example, flew there.
2: Yeah.
1: They weren't locals.
2: Yeah. Yeah, and that shift is it's, you know, you're probably not, people are still spending money on clothing and things, but I think the big ticket items and what they're looking for is, you know, I was able to do this, I was able to see this, I was able to experience it, and then to be able to, you know, talk about that with their friends.
1: Is there one thing that's on your bucket list?
2: I sort of gave my lead away. One of my favorite things, I've got a young daughter who's 3, and we read books together, and whenever she sees a gorilla, she jokes and says, that's daddy. And so my number one bucket, and I haven't done that, is to go with my daughter when she's old enough to see the gorillas in Uganda or Rwanda.
1: Well, we've actually done both. We've done the gorillas in Rwanda and in Uganda for both television pieces that we did on. One was called The Royal Tour of Rwanda, and the other one was Hidden Uganda.
2: Yeah.
1: And I tell you, it's amazing.
2: Any tips for me, Peter?
1: Yeah. And they tell you this before you go, and you kind of go, oh, yeah, right. And but then you got to remember this. When you're out there, there are usually trackers ahead of you to let you know where the families are,
2: yeah,
1: right? And then they tell you, by the way, when you get there, stop where you are, do not move. You're in their territory, right? And, you know, this is not a time you want to go pet the gorilla. Right? This is not going to do that. But what happens is, invariably, is they know it's their territory. And they know that you're not supposed to be there. They are respectful to a certain extent. But if they want to go from A to B and you're in the middle, they're going to just push you out of the way. They're going to walk up to you and go with one arm. But I don't care how big you are, right? Bye. You know, I had one woman with us on our trip, and she went flying. it wasn't a violent move.
2: Yeah.
1: He just was like, bye.
2: Yeah, I'm the boss.
1: So just be aware of that when you're doing that.
2: Yeah, yeah.
1: And that's why they have age limitations, so you have to wait till your daughter's a little older.
2: Yeah, yeah, that's right, that's right. But that's my dream. That's what I'm doing.
1: Now, what about Australia?
2: Tasmania.
1: That's my fave.
2: Yeah, yeah, that's what I'm getting down next week.
1: You know what? When I first wanted to go to Tasmania, all my Australian friends say, why would you want to go there? We don't go there. I said, that's why I want to go.
2: It is one of the great destinations. The Mona Festival in
1: that
2: Hobart.
1: That museum, incredible. Mona in Hobart, the guy who started it, let's be honest, idiosyncratic.
2: Yeah,
1: what a character.
2: Cat, yeah.
1: Some might say he was a hoarder. But he was certainly a collector.
2: Yeah, yeah.
1: And what an eclectic exhibit.
2: Yeah, and it's always changing, pushing
1: always
2: boundaries.
1: Always changing.
2: And the festivals they have there, the food, the beverage in Hobart's amazing. And then, you know, out to the East Coast, Fresnay, Wineglass Bay, some of the most beautiful parts of the country.
1: Well, what's great about Tasmania, it's still a majority of its natural forest.
2: Yeah.
1: Not only that, but the oysters.
2: Stunning, eh?
1: Oh, I went out to the oyster farms. I got the hip boots on, and I went out there. Oh, my God. None of the oysters made it back because I ate them right there.
2: Well, Peter, I'm doing that exact experience next week. So Intrepid's just acquired a hotel called Edge of the Bay on the east coast of Tassie, and I'll be doing the shucking the oysters in the galoshes, champagne right there on the water. It's going to be bloody cold, so I have the big puffer jacket on.
1: Oh, yeah.
2: Doing that, and I'm also going to be out hiking Wine Glass Bay as well, which should be stunning. So, yeah, Tassie is my best tip for anyone that's looking to get off the grid, do some hiking, and have
1: by the way, the flight from Melbourne is what, maybe an hour and 40 minutes?
2: Yeah, something like that,
1: Easy.
2: Pretty accessible once you get down to Melbourne. You can get there, even from Sydney, yeah.
1: You know what? Gotta love it. And again, all my Australian friends will keep saying, why would you gonna go there? We don't go there. That's why.
2: Well, my other sleeper hit, I don't know if you've done it, Peter, is Cradle Mountain. So Cradle Mountain's more in the center north of Tasmania, about a couple-hour drive from Launceston. And it is breathtaking, amazing hiking. You get to see wombats.
1: And there's nobody there.
2: No, it's pretty quiet. Pretty quiet.
1: Which is pretty cool.
2: Yeah, yeah.
1: Cradle Mountain, I love it. And again, there's also some very cool hotels in Hobart.
2: Yeah.
1: I mean, some crazy hotels.
2: Yeah, and good pubs, too, if you're looking for a beer.
1: Oh, here it comes. Alcohol is involved. I knew it. After the oysters, right?
2: That's right. Maybe during.
1: Lee Barnes, the president of Intrepid Travel Americas, thanks so much for joining us. And don't freeze this fall in Chicago. It's still worth it.
2: Pleasure. Thanks so much, man.
1: You got it. We'll be back with more from 360 Chicago right after this.
0: Your flight might be late, but we're right on time. Peter Greenberg Worldwide will be right back.
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1: Peter Greenberg back with you as Peter Greenberg Worldwide continues from 360 Chicago. And, of course, you know by now how to reach me, but I'm going to tell you anyway. Email me, peter@petergreenberg.com, with your name, phone number, question, or problem. We'll solve it right here on the air as we do every single show. You know, when you come to Chicago and you get up to the 94th floor, I call it the John Hancock Center because that's how I grew up looking at it. Of course, now it has a new title, 875 North Michigan, but that's also its address, so let's not kid ourselves. You got a chance to see Chicago from a completely different perspective, and the name 360 means exactly that. You're getting the full 360-degree view, which most people who come to Chicago never do. They might see the lake if they're looking that way from Michigan Avenue or Lakeshore Drive, or they may see, you know, River East if they're over by, you know, by the old Wrigley Building on Michigan Avenue as well. But this is an opportunity to really see it and then put it in perspective. And I like to say this, that I'm not doing it because I'm in Chicago. In the interest of full disclosure, when I was a student at the University of Wisconsin in Madison, I would find an excuse every weekend to come down I-90 to be here in Chicago, to go on Rush Street and State Street, places that are long since gone, like Mr. Kelly's and Ricardo's. Billy Goats is still there. But point is, even I didn't get a chance to see Chicago the way it needed to be seen, the way you can do it now. Joining me now, the managing director 360 Chicago, Nicole Benalkin. How are you?
31: Oh, I'm so good, Peter. Thank you again for being here with us today.
1: Are you a Chicagoan?
31: Oh, excellent question. So I consider it home. I've lived in the city since 1999, okay, so I think it's adopted.
1: Yeah, you got it. Yeah, but when you first came here, what did you know about Chicago? Because people have this impression that they call it the Windy City. They don't realize how that name came about, number one. Right? Had nothing to do with weather.
31: That's absolutely correct. It was our politicians and their propensity to give long, lengthy speeches and pontificate.
1: Exactly. But they also don't realize how big Chicago is.
31: Yeah.
1: How many neighborhoods there are.
31: We are the third largest city in the country. We welcome We are home to 77 different neighborhoods, and within that, an additional 150 community areas. And every one of our neighborhoods is diverse and unique in its architecture, in its cuisine, in the immigrant populations that make up those neighborhoods. So you can really travel the world without leaving the city of Chicago.
1: And in fact, it is the world. Let's call it what it is.
31: It is.
1: Right? But from where we are now, I mean, this is sort of like, I look at this building and where you are on Michigan Avenue as a hub.
31: Yeah.
1: Right? You're an enabler, actually. Right? From this place on, I mean, I have an admission to make. I live in New York and I live in L.A. I go shopping in Chicago. I do.
31: Well, we're happy to hear that. Please come spend your dollars with us.
1: I do. I mean, I can tell you which stores are no longer there on Michigan Avenue. I mean, I know, right? Yeah. But the point is, it's also in the neighborhoods around.
31: Yeah.
1: Right?
31: Yeah.
1: And the thing is, people don't realize what an enabler you are just because of your geographic location.
31: Yeah, we're an anchor on the north end of the Magnificent Mile, without a question. And 875 North Michigan Avenue, or as you said, the Hancock.
1: Thank you. As I
31: have to say, to make sure I don't get myself into trouble, the former Hancock.
1: Okay, fine.
31: But we are absolutely an anchor on the north end of the Magnificent Mile. And from our observation deck on the 94th floor, you can see not only all 77 neighborhoods of the city, but you can see four states. So you can see the state of Illinois, Michigan, Indiana, and Wisconsin. And I will say, without any bias whatsoever, that we have the best views of the city, without question.
1: Well, is it true you've got 17,000 square feet?
31: Currently 17,000 square feet of space on the 94th floor.
1: Unbelievable.
31: You're sitting right above Michigan Avenue in just two blocks from Lake Michigan. So you have these incredible views, as you can see, of 27 miles of uninterrupted lakefront. Chicago also really surprises people because we have a very robust beach and boating community in the summer. And you're seeing some of that today as well on this beautiful day. So right below us is Oak Street Beach, and our guests can look down on Oak Street and they can watch sand volleyball, sand soccer, kids playing in Lake Michigan. And I think that urban beach setting is something that really surprises a lot of our guests.
1: Yeah, it surprised a lot of people. They don't think of Chicago as beachfront.
31: Yeah.
1: Right?
31: Now, it's not 12 months of beachfront, of course, because
1: our
31: winters.
1: Wait a second. It is 12 months of beachfront. However.
31: Yes, however. I like that. Although I will say, some of my favorite views from the 94th floor of, from 360 Chicago are during the winter. This past winter, we had such a cold snap that the lake froze over and you had these gorgeous ice patterns out there. So the winter is nothing to shake a stick at. It's a great time to come visit Chicago as well.
1: And there have been days that I've been here where the fog.
31: Yes.
1: You couldn't see anything.
31: That's wild. Those are some of my favorite, because the fog moves so quickly. So in one moment, it may look like you're in a whiteout condition, but then another minute, the fog will settle down into the city, and you'll only see the tops of the super tall structures.
1: We're talking to Nicole Benolken, the managing director of 360 Chicago. Stick around. We got a whole lot more coming from the 94th floor. As Peter Greenberg Worldwide continues right after this.
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18: 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I think there's opportunity to expand not only throughout the state, but perhaps with neighboring states as well.
17: And if it matters to you, we're talking about it too.
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0: Welcome back to Peter Greenberg Worldwide. Once again, here's Peter Greenberg.
1: Peter Greenberg back with Nicole Van Alken, the managing director of 360 Chicago. When I was, oh God, I go back 20 years on this one, I got my first flight simulator. I could fly through the towers.
31: Yeah.
1: I could fly through your antennas at the building here on my simulator. It was the coolest thing ever, right? Because that's as far as I ever got until now when you go up to the 94th floor. You got more than just an observation deck. You've got a restaurant, you got a bar.
31: We have Cloud Bar. Cloud Bar's 100 seats. It's located on the north end of the 94th floor. It's got a neighborhood-inspired cocktail program, so you can go up there and get a
1: and really get high.
31: Yeah, exactly. We also have a really wonderful and well-thought-of non-alcoholic zero-proof program as well. So for our younger guests or those that would prefer something without alcohol,
1: well, that's booming. Anywhere, every restaurateur I know now, it's all about the mocktails.
31: It is booming. Yep. Yeah. So we've got a great program that offers zero-proof drinks, beverages as well, and then we have. There's a grab-and-go that features some local grab-and-go food offerings from local restaurants and food truck partners that we have as well.
1: But if we go back almost, 56 years, when you opened in 1970, you always had an observation deck up there.
31: There's always been an observation deck up there. That's exactly true. So the building topped off in 1968 and opened in 1970, and there's been an observation deck operating on the 94th floor every year since then. We purchased, the company that owns it currently, purchased it in 2012. So we actually own our real estate. And we have put about $17 million into the guest experience since 2012. That includes Cloud Bar, as I mentioned. And we also have Tilt, which is our thrill feature.
1: Let's talk about that.
31: All right.
1: I'm not so sure I want to do
31: that. Am I going to get you on it?
1: Maybe not.
31: All right. We'll keep trying.
1: No, explain it for a minute.
31: Sure.
1: Tell everybody what we're talking about.
31: So Tilt is our steel and glass structure. It was designed by Thornton Tomasetti, who are structural engineers that...
1: They better be structural engineers.
31: They are the best structural engineers in the world. Think of every super tall structure going up in Asia or the Middle East. The same group of people designed an engineered Tilt. Steel and glass structure pivots you outside the face of the building to 35 degrees.
1: Ugh.
31: So you're looking straight down the side of this iconic architecture.
1: Can the people on the ground floor hear the screams from up there?
31: I don't think they can hear the screams, but they can certainly see when it's tilting in and out. We introduced Tilt in 2014, and in the time since then, so it's 12 years old currently, and we've welcomed over 5 million visitors on Tilt in 12 years, and it is a... it is an experience to behold, so I hope we can convince you to get out there later on.
1: You know
31: today.
1: What? I probably will do it.
31: All right, good.
1: Just because
31: good,
1: you
31: good.
1: Threatened me. Okay.
31: Not a threat, just a gentle encouragement.
1: You challenged me. Come on. When people come up to the top, what's the biggest surprise to them?
31: Oh.
1: And I'm talking about Chicagoans.
31: Chicagoans. I think for Chicagoans, it's probably... the fact that we've created a really welcoming, open-ended experience where you can spend as much time on the observation deck as you'd like. our guests, especially our local guests, will get a cocktail from the bar, and they'll walk around and they'll plan their visit so that they can take in sunset as well. We've lots of seating around the deck, which is quite unusual compared to other observation deck experiences. So we're not trying to get you on the deck and get you one clockwise turn and then back down to the ground level. Once you're on the 94th floor, you're welcome to spend as much time there as you would like.
1: And what's the average time that people spend up there?
31: Over an hour. Almost 90 minutes is our average visit time. And that allows for enough time to really take in all four views. We have gorgeous uninterrupted views to the north, south, east, and west, as you said, Peter, 360 degrees. Also to do tilt and to enjoy your time at Cloud Bar.
1: And of course, if you bring binoculars, you get a chance to watch the planes flying into O'Hare.
31: Oh, absolutely. And Midway. You can easily see the landing patterns for both airports are very easy to identify from the 94th floor.
1: I think if you look to the south, if I'm not mistaken, you'll see what used to be Miggs Field.
31: Yes. It's now Northerly Island, but you can see that.
1: I missed that airport. I'm sorry.
31: You might be the only one.
1: Really?
31: Well, no, I don't know that that's true. But they've converted it into a gorgeous public park with running paths, and there's a lagoon in the middle. They've really, really made something special out of it.
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10: News this hour from Town Hall. I'm John Scott. Luigi Mangione pleading guilty to federal charges.
11: Luigi Mangione has pleaded guilty to federal stalking charges in the killing of UnitedHealthcare CEO Brian Thompson. In the courtroom behind me, Mangione spoke about how he came to New York City, targeted Thompson, and then ultimately shot and killed him outside a Midtown Manhattan hotel. Mangione said that after years of back pain and navigating the complicated healthcare system in the United States, he decided to take action.
10: Michael Sisick with that report. Tropical storm Lala expected to strengthen into a hurricane as it approaches Hawaii's Big Island. The National Hurricane Center predicts it could be at hurricane status by early Saturday. If it makes landfall as a hurricane, it would be the first to do so since 1871. Some areas could see up to 25 inches of rain. DoorDash leaving Delaware, reincorporating in Nevada. After board and shareholder approval, correspondent Ken Lorman reports, it's the latest company fleeing a high-tax, high-regulation state.
12: The delivery giant cited growing legal uncertainty and costly shareholder lawsuits. More than 60 public companies worth over $3 trillion have reportedly exited Delaware in the past 2 years, with firms like Tesla, Coinbase, and several major energy companies heading to Texas and Nevada. Critics say Delaware's courts have become less predictable, while business-friendly states are offering greater certainty and stronger protections for companies and shareholders. Ken Lorman reporting.
10: Football is back. NFL preseason on Friday. Tampa Bay with a win over the New York Jets, 24-16. Denver beat Atlanta, 27-7. And the Washington Commanders, 20-7 over Miami. More on these stories from townhall.com.
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13: I'm Tony Rixby. Flock cameras used to locate a Raleigh man in Pennsylvania after he became the suspect in a woman's murder. Ricky Harper arrested in Pennsylvania, charged in connection with the death of 57-year-old Sherma Gwinnett Dillard, who was hired as a teacher and girls basketball coach at Felton Grove High School in Apex a year ago. A grand jury declining to indict an ex-officer. That story from Shadate Hargett Hill.
15: Former Orange County Deputy in Chapel Hill Officer Christopher Gilliam was released after a Louisiana grand jury declined to indict him on a state terrorism charge tied to an alleged plan to target black people at a New Orleans festival. Court records show the grand jury found insufficient evidence to charge him. I'm Shadate Hargett Hill.
13: WPTF forecast calling for mostly sunny skies today with a high near 94. Heat index values as high as 105. Chance of showers and thunderstorms this evening. We'll have a low around 74. 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
2: Peter Greenberg back with you as Peter Greenberg Worldwide continues. I hope you're having a great weekend where you just happen to be. If you're just joining us, let me tell you where we happen to be. Get out those maps, boys and girls. 43 degrees, 52 minutes north, 87 degrees, 37 minutes west. We are in Chicago, coming to you from 360 Chicago. Of course, I know it, of course, is the old John Hancock building, but it's an amazing place up on the 94th floor if you really want to see Chicago the right way and you do get that 360-degree view. Of course, you can always reach me. You know the drill. You email me, peter@petergreenberg.com with your name, phone number, question or problem. We will solve it right here on the air. You know, I mentioned the former John Hancock Center. I mentioned 360 Chicago. But, you know, when we talk about architecture, you got to talk to my next guest because he's the architect and design partner at Skidmore, Owings & Merrill, otherwise known as Ryan Culligan. But you had a lot to do with what we're doing right now, didn't you?
3: Yeah, we did. We had a big role in shaping both the design of this tower and some of the buildings around Chicago and some of the work that's happening on the observation deck right now.
2: Now, I have to ask the question because I used to come to Chicago every weekend when I was a student at the University of Wisconsin, so I always come down I-90. Mm-hmm. And, of course, you can't miss the Hancock Center when you're coming down.
3: Yeah.
2: And the two antennas coming off the roof.
3: Yeah.
2: Does the building sway?
3: Does a little bit. Just about all tall buildings sway a little bit, and you have to design for that. If they're not moving, it might actually be a problem.
2: Right.
3: For very tall buildings, you know, you have to worry about gravity. You have to design for that and engineer for that. And you really have to design and engineer for wind. So one of the big ideas of the Hancock Center from the beginning was how to design and engineer for wind.
2: Now, we see high-rises in New York now that actually put big holes in the middle of the building.
3: Mm-hmm.
2: Because of wind.
3: Mm-hmm.
2: Hancock doesn't have that, does it?
3: No, it doesn't. In fact, there are a few ways that you can design and engineer tall buildings for wind. One of them is to introduce these holes, breezeways, that allow for the air to
2: pass through. That's what they did in New York, yeah.
3: That's right.
2: Yeah.
3: Another way to do it is what's called a tuned mass damper. So imagine this. You know, the very tall building, it's getting blasted on one of its sides by wind, and it's starting to sway. A tuned mass damper is like a very heavy, almost pendulum at the top of the building that stays centered while the building moves back and forth. What this does is as the building is swaying one side to the other, this heavy pendulum kind of keeps the building from moving too much.
2: So a counterbalance.
3: That's right. It's a counterbalance. The challenge of these very heavy weights at the tops of buildings is that they're very heavy. So you have to increase the structure for them. You have something very, very heavy at the top of your building, and that often is not the most efficient way to handle things. And so one of the discoveries of the Hancock Center, and many buildings have kind of learned from this, is to taper the building. So if you look at it from the bottom to the top, it's slowly getting narrower. And what that does is it allows for it to have a wider base.
2: Center of gravity.
3: Better center of gravity.
2: Yeah. You know, it reminds me of something. I learned this years ago when I was in Thailand,
3: mm-hmm.
2: how they build their furniture. They build their furniture using no nails,
3: mm-hmm.
2: exactly the same dimensions, more or less relatively, than the Hancock Center, because it tapers at the top.
3: Mm-hmm.
2: And the furniture doesn't break. It doesn't fall apart.
3: Mm-hmm. That makes some sense. You know, it's like a baseball swing. If you've got a young kid and you're teaching them how to swing, if their feet are close together and they're swinging, just like, you know, the wind is
2: blowing, they're going to fall over.
3: You're going to fall over. Spread your feet out a little bit, and you have a much better center of gravity. It's the same idea.
2: So basically, you built this building based on a baseball swing.
3: Pretty much.
2: Okay, I'm just double-checking here.
3: One of the things that makes the building special, I think, so, just about everyone in the world can look at an image of the Hancock Center and recognize it. It's because of these big diagonal braces.
2: Right.
3: And they're iconic. They also tell the story of the design and engineering of the building. So, you know, when you have a big building, you got gravity, you got wind, vertical columns are great for dealing with gravity, but you push on a vertical column and they're going to want to sway. A diagonal column is going to deal both with gravity.
2: It handles the stress better.
3: That's right. And so that's one of the things that, you know, you kind of share, you show the idea of the structure and how it's counterbalancing the wind, and you put that on display, and that's kind of, there's an efficiency there, a simplicity with the design that shows its engineering.
2: So you learned the lessons from the Hancock Center that you've been able to apply to other buildings.
3: Oh, yeah, absolutely. You know, Chicago is thought of, I think, in most architecture circles as the birthplace of the skyscraper. A lot of inventions and kind of...
2: It's known in architectural circles that way.
3: It is.
2: But New York would argue that they're the birthplace.
3: I'm from New York. I'm a New Yorker. Yeah, yeah. I moved to Chicago 11 years ago, and you know, there's some amazing architecture in New York, without question. I will say that architecture in Chicago holds maybe a more special place in the heart of the folks that live here. You can look at the buildings through the last century plus and see the stories of American architecture on the facades of the buildings. You see the Prairie School, Frank Lloyd Wright. You see Mies van der Rohe and the international style kind of getting hold and taking root and shaping American and then international architecture. The tallest buildings in the world for a long time were in Chicago. The Hancock Center was the tallest building in the world.
2: And then it was the Sears Tower, now known as Willis.
3: Exactly. Yeah. Both of those buildings, interestingly, take an idea which is really simple and develop the idea. It's called a tube structure. So the first of this was actually the DeWitt Chestnut building, also in Chicago. And it takes almost a cue from nature. So if you think about like a bamboo and how efficient bamboo is with its material, it's basically a tube where all of its structure is as far from the center as possible. It's a tube. It can be quite tall, quite slender, and move very little.
2: Is that the reason why in Asia we see nothing but bamboo scaffolding?
3: You'll see that a lot, actually, because it's a renewable material, it's very strong, and it has some of these properties that I'm talking about. So it's a great material to use for scaffolding. Yeah, absolutely. So this DeWitt Chestnut building kind of was a framed tube. It's basically all of the structures pulled outside. You look at the Hancock Center, and this is called a truss tube. This was an invention of Fazlur Khan, one of the best structural engineers of all time. He's an SOM engineer. And the idea was to take all the structure to make it diagonal and push it as far from the center as possible. And that made this tallest building in the world possible at the time. The Sears Tower, now called the Willis Tower, is bundled tubes. It takes the same concept, a series of tubes that are then stacked together that rise to different heights to create a wide base and a narrow top that's, quite strong in wind.
2: So now let's take a look at the Burj Tower in Dubai, mm-hmm. and also the towers in Malaysia, in Kuala Lumpur.
3: Mm-hmm.
2: How are they different?
3: So the Burj Tower, also designed and engineered by my firm, SOM, takes cues from this. It's kind of the next step in designing and evolving these design and engineering principles. It's a buttressed core that allows for these tubes to kind of step up to different heights and create significant efficiencies by reducing structural material. We use what are called wind tunnels. We have one in our office where we take the models of our designs and then imagine, almost like a bowling alley that's like vacuum sealed. And on one end, you have a physical model that you can rotate around. And on the other end, you have a really powerful fan that's just blasting the thing. And little sensors on it allow for us to understand how the shape of the building responds to high-velocity winds. There are ways in which we can shape buildings so that the wind becomes literally confused as it plays about the facades of the building. And that's one of the ideas of the Burj Khalifa Tower. Those setbacks and the curving and the relationship between each of those terraces allows for the building to climb higher without using significantly more structural material.
2: We're talking to Ryan Culligan, the architect and design partner at Skidmore, Owings, Merrill, right here in Chicago. We'll be back with more Peter Greenberg and Ryan as Peter Greenberg Worldwide continues with no structural support whatsoever right after this.
4: Your flight might be late, but we're right on time. Peter Greenberg Worldwide will be right back.
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1: Peter Greenberg back with you as Peter Greenberg Worldwide continues. 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Chicago is no exception. 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How cool is that? You're outside with the people making sure it all gets done. And, of course, who's best to give you the best tour ever of Chicago than the people you just helped out? Want more information? That's easy. 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We've been speaking to Ryan Culligan, architect and design partner at Skidmore, Owings, and Merrill right here in Chicago. In addition to the Hancock Center and all the other buildings that you've been doing, you're now actively involved in a pet subject of mine, and that is redesigning some terminals at O'Hare. Mm-hmm. Now, let me start out, Ryan, don't get angry, mm-hmm. but here's my premise, mm-hmm. and please feel free to get angry. Here we go. Mm-hmm. Or don't get angry. I believe that people who design hotels have never spent a night in one. I believe that people who design airports have never flown. And when you're given the task of either redesigning or designing from scratch airport terminals, mm-hmm. The marching orders, I'm going to guess, that you're given are based on a financial model that the airport wants that may not be beneficial to travelers. Mm-hmm. It may be beneficial to their financial model. Mm-hmm. Right? So let me throw this out. Not to you as an architect, but to you as a traveler.
2: Sure.
1: When you get up in the morning, do you go, I can't wait to go to O'Hare? No, you can't wait to get on a plane. Uh-huh. Right? You want to get out of O'Hare. Right? You don't want to go through the airport. You want to just get out. Right? Mm-hmm. But then I go to airports. Here's LaGuardia. Right? LaGuardia, brand new design, renovation, restoration, known as the greatest airport in the last... Really? The people who built the American Terminal? Mm-hmm. I think they watched the movie The Bataan Death March because they put in thick carpeting. If you have a rollerboard, you're dragging that for a half a mile. Mm-hmm. And then you have to go through retail mm-hmm. to get to your gates, right? Delta, on the other hand, at LaGuardia, they just put in tile on the floor and you whiz right through. You're still walking a mile and a half, but at least you're not arriving as a refugee. Mm-hmm. So all these things go into it, right? So... Now, you're working on which terminals now?
2: So we're doing two satellite concourses that are going to be built at O'Hare, part of Terminal 1.
1: So that's United?
2: That's United.
1: Okay, so you heard what I said about retail mm-hmm. and the airport model, right? Because mm-hmm. they got to raise revenue somehow. Mm-hmm. I mean, you know, don't you live for $12 bottles of water? Come on, you do. Come on. No, you don't.
2: No,
1: okay,
2: you don't.
1: Okay. So my question is this. What are you doing to the design now that's truly going to be innovative?
2: Yeah.
1: That will actually speak to passenger needs as opposed to airport needs.
2: Yeah, a lot of what you just said, I very strongly agree with. We started working on the design for the new concourses about 6 years ago. And the premise of our design from the beginning, and I've been working with a number of my partners and teammates. We're working with Carol Ross Barney, with Juan Moreno, a very talented designer here in Chicago.
1: Right.
2: How do we make the experience of air travel more comfortable, period? That's the idea. How do we do that?
1: How do you just make it comfortable, period?
2: Just make it comfortable. When I think of air travel, and I travel a fair amount,
1: yeah.
2: So I'm one of the few architects that have used a lot of airports before designing them.
1: So basically what you're saying is you have no excuse.
2: Yeah.
1: I just thought I'd mention that, yeah.
2: I think of, you know, what feels like dentist's office. Lots of noise, strange shouts, sterile environments, bright lights.
1: So what you're saying is the only thing missing at the airport is drilling.
2: A little bit, yeah.
1: Yeah.
2: And one of the things that we're trying to do is to do what we're calling frictionless movement. It's related to your point about carpets and tile. If you can move from point A to point B with as little friction as possible, it's more comfortable. You can see where you're going. There's good natural light. It's not overbearing. It's not too loud. The acoustics are right. The materials feel a little bit more natural. It feels a little bit more like your home, perhaps, than a dentist's office. That's a big idea that we have. We also have a few other ideas that I think are...
1: Oh, wait. I got to add one more thing.
2: Yeah, yeah, please.
1: If it doesn't work, just pile up the terminal with Novocaine and take me out of my misery.
2: So imagine.
1: Sedate me, baby.
2: What one of the things that we're really excited about, O'Hare, we did this little study. If you were to add up the individual people that moved to the five most popular museums in the world, you know, the Louvre, the Met, the MoMA, you stack them all up, fewer people move through those five museums than O'Hare each year. It's a civic building. It represents something. It represents the city. It represents the region. It's a gateway.
1: Right.
2: So in addition to making it feel more comfortable, one of the things that we really tried to do was to connect people to the things that we think makes the city special. And that's both the architecture, you know, in honesty, the things about the Hancock Center or the Sears Tower that we like, and also the nature. There are gardens that are interspersed throughout our design. So as you're traveling, as

0: terminal chairs with immovable armrests?
1: That's a good question. I don't know the answer
0: but
1: to
0: you
1: that.
0: Do agree it's a sadist.
1: It's uncomfortable. I'll
0: thank you very much, sir. Yeah. So that's one, right?
1: Yeah.
0: That's number one. Number two, there's never enough seats in the terminal for the amount of people you're moving,
1: mm-hmm.
0: right? And where they really fall, where they really fall down is at baggage claim.
1: Mm-hmm.
0: It's nice to be able to say you're going to get your bags within 20 minutes of landing. Mm-hmm. Great. That's delusional. So all of a sudden, you just came off an 11-hour flight, mm-hmm. and you're standing at a terminal with all the other refugees, and there's no place to sit.
1: Mm-hmm.
0: They never put in, they don't, once you land, they don't care about you.
1: We've thought long and hard about this. I'd also argue yeah. another spot. So
0: yeah.
1: if you travel a lot, and I know you do, you'll often see a lot of seats right next to the windows of these gate lounges.
0: Yeah.
1: And often those windows are really big, and they're really bright, and you're sitting there
0: and
1: you're
0: sweating.
1: They're hot.
0: Yeah.
1: You're uncomfortable.
0: Yeah.
1: There's glare. It's like it's 5 degrees warmer there than anywhere else. One of the things that we've done in our seating areas is to thought carefully about shade and where the sun is. So we brought the roofs down to kind of create little eaves over these seating areas to create a little bit more comfort, a little bit more shade.
0: Or you could do a terminal tanning salon.
1: you could do that.
0: But, but all those things come into play, right?
1: It does, yeah.
0: I mean, I'm sure you've done this already,
1: mm-hmm.
0: but it'd be great to hear from you. What are all the negative touch points from the point you get from the terminal, from the curb into the terminal to the time you actually board the plane
1: mm-hmm.
0: that are confronting you that you can address now?
1: So wayfinding is a really big challenge. When you have a complicated airport like O'Hare, you'll have multiple terminals, multiple concourses. The different airlines often are based in different concourses, and how you get from the curb to your gate is sometimes a maze. So one of the things that we've thought really carefully about is what we call intuitive wayfinding, where any person, you spin them around a few times, they open their eyes, they look around, and they can figure out where they're supposed to go based on natural cues and clear signage. So that's one thing that we tried to do really
0: well. Yeah, signage is always the problem.
1: It is, yeah. And what we also, you know, thought long and hard about are moments of what we call confluence. When you have people coming from a tunnel or from a train or from a new gate or from a retail space, all of a sudden people from multiple different directions are coming into one place. Those spaces are often undersized, and the geometries create pinch points where you start to have crowds emerge.
0: But of course, your challenge, though, is you can't necessarily expand the size. All of a sudden, you're taking away gate space.
1: That's right. But what you can do is you can start to think about what we call desire lines. You know, think about where people want to walk, and then create fluid movement and shaping around that so that it's not hard angles creating pinch points, but it's almost like, you know, creating the edges of a river stream
0: yeah.
1: that are flowing with the passage of travelers.
0: So what you're saying is, as I get to my gate, I'm going, he's rowing down the river.
1: Yeah, or letting the stream carry you, yes.
0: Wow, that's when I have 8 hours to get my plane. You should have a running lane. Don't you should have a running lane?
1: That's an interesting idea. If you're walking at a normal pace, you're
0: yeah.
1: in the right. If you're jogging a little bit, right in the middle. And then if you're running, you're off
0: right.
1: to the left.
0: Right.
1: We've not incorporated that, but we can take that as a note for the next one.
0: And if you're really going to address a problem, all the people who are scamming based on wheelchairs that who don't need wheelchairs, you should have an alarm system just to nail them.
1: We'll take that into account, too.
0: Seriously. Okay, see, we have food for thought for the next conversation.
1: Okay.
0: Ryan Culligan, the architect and design partner at Skidmore, Owings & Merrill, and of course responsible for the building we're in right here, the John Hancock Center and 360 Chicago up on the 94th floor. Definitely worth a visit. Ryan, thanks so much.
1: Thank you very much.
0: Back with more as I race to the airport. No, I'm kidding. Right after this.
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17: Peter Greenberg back with you as Peter Greenberg Worldwide continues from Chicago 360, right here in Chicago. Of course, up on the 94th floor of the John Hancock Center, which, you know, when I first came to the University of Wisconsin, I would spend every weekend I could back in Chicago, just come down I-90. And of course, what do you see when you come down the street? The John Hancock Center. Way before the Willis Tower, which used to be the Sears Tower, this was the place to see. And then, later on, when I got my first flight simulator on my computer, Microsoft Flight Simulator 2000, hard to believe, where could I fly? I could fly the route over Lake Michigan into O'Hare, and what do you fly right over? John Hancock Center. Of course, because you could do this on the simulator, I would fly between the two antennas. It was the coolest thing ever. Joining me now is a guy who flies between the two antennas all the time, one of the best tour guides here in Chicago, and you'll see him all the time on PBS right here in Chicago. His name, Jeffrey Bear. How are you, sir?
18: Great to be here. Thank you for
17: having
18: me.
17: And nice to see you again, because the last time we broadcast from Chicago, we were on the river.
18: That's right.
17: On the First Lady boat.
18: Mm-hmm.
17: That was very cool.
18: Yeah, I've been doing in addition to being a sort of, I don't know, would you call it a tour guide on TV for all these years? I'm still a docent, a volunteer tour guide for the Chicago Architecture Center, so I do those river tours all the time.
17: And of course, when you're up top here on the 94th floor, you see the architecture from a different perspective.
18: You do. You do. In fact, it sounds a little touristy, but I...
17: By the way, the World Trade Center sounded a little touristy when it first opened, but you know what? I went up to the top.
18: Absolutely.
17: And of course you want to see it.
18: Well, I mean, that's what I tell people. When you come to Chicago, it's actually no longer called the John Hancock Center.
17: I know, but I will always call it
18: me
17: that.
18: Too.
17: Yeah.
18: Me too.
17: What do they call it now?
18: Yeah, you beats me. I don't know. It's known by its address, but I'm not going to try to remember
17: it's on Michigan Avenue, of course.
18: But I say go to the top of the what used to be called the Hancock Center, what used to be called the Sears Tower. Sounds touristy, but you get a real sense of the lay of the land, of how Chicago grew and developed. You can see it right in front of you as you go around and look at the views out the window.
17: And, of course, you're looking right at the lake.
18: Well, that's the thing. You know, if viewers, listeners out there, I talk about viewers, I'm a TV guy, listeners who have, in fact, your producer said he has not, this is your first time in Chicago, right, Anthony? And did the lake surprise you? He's nodding. Yeah. People say, well, I know.
17: He nods a lot.
18: Okay. I mean, you have a vague sense that it's a city on it. Maybe you've heard that it's on a lake. And then people come to Chicago and their jaw drops and they say, that's not a lake. That's an ocean. You can't see the other side.
17: Right. Yeah. Their idea of a lake is you can throw a stone across it.
18: Yeah. Right. So, I mean, it's not, you know, we don't have tides, we don't have salt water, we don't have, you know, dolphins.
17: You do
18: whales.
17: Have tides. What are you talking about?
18: Well, very, very slight tides.
17: Okay.
18: Yes, that is true.
17: I've seen the lake when it whips up, too.
18: Well, that is the lake, so it's part of the Great Lakes, the five Great Lakes, largest body of fresh water in the world. And the lake levels fluctuate from year to year because it has to do with ice cover up in Lake Superior. If there isn't a lot of ice cover and there's some evaporation, the lake levels tend to go down. If there's a lot of ice cover and then it melts, the lake levels go up. So, yeah, it does fluctuate over the years.
17: Now, you mentioned the Great Lakes, the largest body of water, right, in North
18: fresh water.
17: Right. But here's one for you. And I want all my listeners to do this when they get a chance. Go get a map, but don't get it yet. What's the largest body of water, single body of water in North America?
18: Not the Great Lake.
17: It is not.
18: You've stumped me.
17: And by the way, I was stumped too until I saw it, and I couldn't believe how big it is. Are you ready?
18: Yeah.
17: Hudson Bay in Canada.
18: Oh, well, yes, yes,
17: unreal.
18: Yes. Incredible.
17: And it's still unexplored the way it should be.
18: And I've always kind of dreamed of going up there.
17: But you know what the cool thing about the lakes here is they're now finally utilizing the lakes for ships that can actually explore the lakes. So you now have great river boats and great lake boats that are coming here on major cruise lines that are starting in Milwaukee and then ending up in Ontario and ending up in, I mean, it's unbelievable.
18: Yeah, and
17: Thunder Bay.
18: Yeah, I saw one of those big cruise ships that they finally have gotten the rights to dock at Navy Pier. For years they couldn't dock there, and it's great now. They dock at Navy Pier.
17: But this building where we are now, which I still call the old John Hancock Center, I'm sorry, when you get up to the 94th floor, that's really the perspective that you need to understand what this city's all about.
18: It's true. The city, when you see it from up above, you realize that the main part of downtown is surrounded on three sides by water, because you've got the lake on the east, the river enters from the lake, but then it curves around downtown to the south. So the only way to get into Chicago by land was from the south. And so when you are up there, particularly this is actually a little more visible from the Sears Tower, enormous railroad lines coming into Chicago, all from the south. And and another reason why we say that Chicago is the birthplace of the skyscraper is because it wasn't easy to expand outward. Didn't have good bridges over the river. So you get this enormous concentration of expanding upward downtown with all these incredibly tall buildings. And that's another thing that you really can see if you're up high and get that perspective.
17: And, of course, not far from here is River East, where we were hanging out before with the First Lady boats. Mm-hmm. But, I mean, all those buildings there, I mean, that's where I started working as a journalist, right, on Michigan Avenue, the Bob Newhart building, 430 North Michigan, right? And then right across the street from that, of course, Chicago Tribune at 435 North Michigan. Mm-hmm. That's where I literally grew up as a journalist. And, I mean, oh, my God. And we used to go to Mr. Kelly's and Ricardo's.
18: The Billy Goat?
17: Oh, Billy Goat, of course.
18: So that's, for those who don't know, that's Cheeseburger from Saturday Night Live.
17: Hold on to that thought for a second, Jeffrey Bear. We'll be right back with you and me and Billy Goats.
18: There you go.
17: Right after this.
0: Your flight might be late, but we're right on time. Peter Greenberg Worldwide. We'll be right back.
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17: Peter Greenberg back with you and Jeffrey Bear as Peter Greenberg Worldwide continues from Chicago 360 right here in Chicago at the original John Hancock Center. I know I'm going to be corrected for that any second, but I love it. We were just talking about some of the staples of the restaurants that were here that I grew up with, or the clubs. Mr. Kelly's long gone. Ricardo's long gone. Billy Goat's still around.
18: Still there.
17: And the guy who's one of the original guys are just passed away.
18: Just passed away.
17: Yeah.
18: Sam Sianas.
17: Yeah. He was there for like 80 years. My God. I mean, unreal.
18: Yeah.
17: Unreal. But you can still go there, get cheeseburger. Cheeseburger, no Coke, Pepsi.
18: And no fries, chips.
17: Right. And by the way, when that was made popular by Dan Aykroyd and John Belushi on Saturday Night Live, I'd already been going for years because when I was a university student in Wisconsin, we'd come down there to go to Billy Goat's. But who was in there all the time? Mike Royko.
18: Yeah, exactly. It was a very popular hangout. It was down underneath in the basement
17: under the L
18: building.
17: Yeah.
18: Yeah. And it was popular with journalists because you had the Sun-Times on one side and the Tribune on the other, and they'd all go down there, of course, in those days, get a beer at lunch. You know.
17: Oh, they were drinking at lunch. Come on.
18: Yeah.
17: They were definitely
18: Absolutely.
17: Drinking lunch. But today, so much of the architecture that you and I have talked about remains, which is great. Mm-hmm. I mean, we see so many cities where they just tear everything down. Here, even though there's new building going on, along the whole Gold Coast of the lake, those original buildings are still there.
18: Yeah, well, the Chicago Architecture Center has dozens of tours, and some of them are of the historic architecture. So if you go down to South Dearborn Street, you see some of the first skyscrapers ever built in the world, towering buildings at 16 stories, you know, and you really learn about the technology that made skyscrapers possible, which was instead of supporting buildings by stone walls, you used a metal frame inside that allowed you to build tall. And then this idea of what should these buildings look like, because they are unprecedented. They'd never been anything, there'd never been anything like this before. And you had these hippies like Louis Sullivan back in the late 1800s who wanted these buildings to look like nothing that had ever existed before, and then you have the war with the classicists who wanted them to be all covered with columns and pediments and things like that, and you see this evolve over time as you look at all these historic skyscrapers and the modern ones in Chicago.
17: And of course, where we are today and the time that we're doing this show, we always like to joke there are only two seasons in Chicago, winter and construction, but I will say this. This is the best time to be in Chicago.
18: Absolutely.
17: All the way through the end of October or November, because I love the fall here. But look where we're close to. We're close to some of the best museums in the world. We're close to some of the best, the Shedd Aquarium, the Griffin Science Center and Innovation Center.
18: Museum of Science and Industry, yeah.
17: By the way, I still call it the Museum of Science and Industry, but call it Griffin now. But the cool thing about that, and I'm one of those World War II nuts, is the submarine.
18: The U-2, yeah. U-505.
17: Here's the submarine that was captured by the Allies towards the end of World War II. The Germans tried to scuttle it. They saved the sub. They towed it from the Atlantic off the coast of Africa all the way to Bermuda. Mm-hmm. Then it was supposed to be scrapped by the Allies. And a Navy lieutenant appealed to him, no, this is a great piece of history. We need to redo it. And somehow he talked the city fathers of Chicago into getting the sub. Now, how they got the sub from Bermuda to Chicago is the most amazing story. And by the way, if you go to the museum, they have a video there. Yeah. You can actually see how they did it. Oh, my God. How they crossed Lakeshore Drive with a submarine?
18: And then
17: they turned left, I know.
18: Then they did it again with the United Airlines 727 a few years later, where they are also displaying this old airliner, you know, which this was a giant jet airliner, and it landed on this tiny little airstrip that used to be on the lakefront
17: called Mixed Field. I miss Mixed Field.
18: Me too.
17: Yeah.
18: Me too.
17: And you know what? They did something a little kind of shady on Mixed Field. They didn't tell anybody they're going to close it down one night, and they just did.
18: Mayor Richard M. Daley, in the middle of the night, took the bulldozers to Mixed Field a few years ago.
17: I miss Mixed Field because from this very building, you could sit there and just watch planes take off.
18: Yeah, absolutely.
17: The best.
18: You know, you talk about the summer in Chicago, and you're right. We have, you know, cold winters, it's not as bad as people make it out to be. But boy, when it is summer in Chicago, we get out there. And I was just driving here along Lakeshore Drive. So, you know, our entire lakefront in Chicago is a public park, a 17-mile-long public park.
17: And the thing, I used to play softball in Lincoln Park. It was great. I mean, all year long you do it.
18: And that's north of the city. Going south of the city, you have Burnham Park. So all along the lakefront, bike trails, hiking trails. And you should just see people out there enjoying. It's a sunny day today in Chicago, and people are out. And if you're going to come to Chicago, that is definitely a thing.
17: Well, there are two things I recommend, and I think you'll support this. If you're coming to Chicago for the first time, come to the top of this building, 94th floor, get your sights. Mm-hmm. Get your perspective, mm-hmm. then go down to the river, get on the boat.
18: Absolutely.
17: Get out of the lake because you're seeing things from waterside, which is even better.
18: Yeah, so there are lakefront tours. There's also, as you've reported in your show before, the river tour. It's kind of the thing to do in Chicago. And in the last 10 years, we've built this amazing river walk along the river, which is just teeming with life in the summer, just down there embedded in the skyscrapers, restaurants, bars. It's fantastic.
17: It just proves the point, Jeffrey, that in my opinion, Chicago is America's best, most underrated big city.
18: Well, thank you. I won't argue with you on that.
17: Neither will I. I just said it. Stick around, Jeffrey. When we come back, the newest addition of the Chicago skyline, the Obama Center, and what a cool place that is. Back with more. Peter Greenberg Worldwide continues right after this.
1: Your flight might be late, but we're right on time. Peter Greenberg Worldwide will be right back.
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17: Peter Greenberg back with you and Jeffrey Baer, a public television host right here on WTTW and a great tour guide. Of course, I would be remiss if I didn't talk about what just opened up not too long ago in June, an amazing building, years in the making, and on a huge amount of acreage.
18: That's right.
17: The Obama Center.
18: Yeah, the Obama. So, you know, it's not a presidential library. It is the Obama Presidential Center. It is not downtown. It's right next door to the Museum of Science and Griffin Museum of Science and Industry in Jackson Park, right next to the University of Chicago on the south side where Barack and Michelle, you know, lived.
17: That's where they got their start.
18: Got their start and raised their kids. It was quite intentional. And I think if people, so it opened on Juneteenth, which is, you know, the end of slavery. So that was done quite intentionally. Also America's first black president. Most people, if they've seen it, it was kind of big news when it opened on June 19th. They've seen the tall building. Right, it's kind of it's like a windowless. Some people call it the Obamalisk. You know, it's a stone slab.
17: It makes a statement.
18: Yeah, it makes a statement. It's controversial in terms of some people love it, some people think it's not so beautiful. I actually personally think it's quite beautiful. But that's just one part of it. It is a whole campus of buildings. There's a community center called the Forum. There's a Chicago Public Library branch. There's an NBA regulation basketball court, and you don't see those things because they are topped by acres of parkland. And what the Obamas really wanted with this was not to be just a great big monument to Barack Obama, but a very much of a public space. Where the community. There are no gates. It's not locked. The museum charges admission. Beyond that, the entire complex is free and open to the public all the time. If people are wanting to come to Chicago, you'll have to wait. The museum is, as I understand it, pretty much sold out through the fall. But I did a report on it for public television, and it's amazing. I mean, the museum itself although it's definitely a celebration of the Obamas, is really about more than that. So when you go into the museum, you don't see Barack Obama's story first. You see America's story first, the Declaration of Independence and sort of all the things that led up to it being possible to have America's first black president. So you have the Revolution, you have the Civil War, you have Reconstruction, you have the Civil Rights Movement. And there's a lot of aspirational messaging about America and about democracy and learning about what we can all do as individuals. Now, yes, beautiful display of Michelle's dresses.
17: Gotta have that.
18: A life-size replica of the Oval Office.
17: But, you know, every presidential library has that.
18: Yeah. And it's a kick.
17: But what's interesting is it's a representation of the Oval Office as he was
18: exactly. Exactly. Which is, not sure I could say this, quite different from the Oval Office today.
17: It is. That's a fact.
18: There's no gold leaf all around it. And then at the very top of the museum building, the structure, about 200, over 200 feet tall, if you look up at the top from the outside, there are all these words up there. And it's actually quotes from the most famous speech he gave at the Edmund Pettus Bridge. And there is where the museum does open up to light. So the lower floors are windowless because it's a museum. They have artifacts. They have displays that need controlled lighting. But when you get up to the top, you can look out through the words of Barack Obama, and you don't really readily see the famous downtown view of Chicago. Quite intentionally, they want you to see the west side and the south side, which are historically more disinvested areas of Chicago. And it's, again, historically where President Obama was a professor at the University of Chicago. You see it right out the window.
17: It's where he made his presidential announcement to run as president. Very close by.
18: Yeah, that was actually in Springfield at the historic state capitol is where he announced he was running for president.
17: Oh, you're right. Yeah. He did that there, yeah.
18: Yeah, and that's actually...
17: Because that's where he was a state senator.
18: Exactly.
17: Yeah.
18: That's right. But Michelle grew up on the south side, and you see that through the window. So you can see the downtown views also. But
17: you know, even though it's not officially a presidential library,
18: right,
17: it shares itself with all the other presidential libraries that have such great exhibits. And people don't realize, not every president gets a library, not every president gets a center. Mm-hmm. But in this situation, when we look, we have the Eisenhower Library in Abilene, Kansas. We've got the Kennedy Library, of course. We've got two libraries in California, Reagan and Nixon.
18: Mm-hmm. Reagan with a full-sized Air Force One.
17: I have to tell you my story, because I covered Reagan, and I flew on that plane, the original 707. And when I went out to the library to do a story on it, I asked the curator and the museum director if I could have a favor, and they gave it to me. They opened up the plane for me so I could go back and sit in my seat. That was like, to me, it was like,
18: that's kind
17: whoa.
18: Of always been a fantasy of mine to be on Air Force One.
17: Well, I have to tell you, that Air Force One, very small plane by today's standards. It was a 707. You sat in very cramped coach seats, three and three and three and three. And you were in the back of the plane. That's where the press sat.
18: And was that where the famous picture is of LBJ taking the oath of office?
17: Yes, but it wasn't on that plane. It was another plane.
18: Oh, it was.
17: This is the plane that that flew Nixon to China. This is the plane that when Martin Luther King was assassinated, it was the plane that LBJ sent to bring the body back. It was a plane. It was Nixon's last ride back to California when he resigned.
18: Yeah.
17: Such history there. Oh, yeah. And for people who don't realize how small that plane was by today's standards.
18: Yeah, they're huge now. They're 747s.
17: They're 747s, exactly. But all of that is possible when you go to these presidential libraries, or in this case, the Obama Center. There's so much history you didn't know about, or that you thought you knew about, and now you get to put it in perspective.
18: And it should be said that it's not a presidential library because this is the first digital presidency. So all of his papers have been digitized and are available worldwide.
17: That's great. Jeffrey Baer, our tour guide here in Chicago. We'll see him on WTTW and public television. That music means we're out of time for this hour. Stick around, everybody. Got a whole lot more coming.
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5: News this hour at Town Hall. I'm Bob Agnew in Washington. The victory of so-called Democratic Socialists in recent primary elections may ironically turn out to be a blessing for Republicans in November. On the Salem News program this week on Capitol Hill with Tony Perkins, House Speaker Mike Johnson says the November midterms will let Americans choose between two starkly different visions for America's future.
6: But it's not just a contrast between common sense and crazy. It's a contrast between common sense and communism. Literally, communism. That's what we're facing right now. Incredible as it is, in November of this year, we are going going to have the fateful, cataclysmic battle between two completely different visions for America? Are we going to maintain our matchless constitutional republic, or are we going to go down this dark, dangerous, deadly road of communism? That is the choice for Americans, and they're beginning to see that, and I think that's going to be a huge thing for turnout for us in November.
5: Speaker Johnson's full views on the upcoming midterms will be heard when This Week on Capitol Hill is broadcast beginning at 10 a.m. Eastern Time today on the Salem News Channel. Former Trump National Security Advisor K.T. McFarland told the Salem Radio Network this week, government employees need to be held accountable. She points as an example to former NIH Director Anthony Fauci, who, as it turned out, lied to the public about the COVID vaccine.
7: If you look at Fauci, I mean, Fauci killed people, right?
8: Yeah.
7: He killed, I mean, I can't tell you how many people I know who had miscarriages having had that, had the vaccine while they were pregnant, or people who had heart problems as a result of having the vaccines.
5: She is out with a new book called Revolution, a Democrat senator making a surprising promise about the upcoming elections.
9: Pennsylvania Democratic Senator John Fetterman says he will not campaign against Republican colleague David McCormick if McCormick runs for re-election in 2030. Fetterman called McCormick a great guy and a friend. The two senators have worked together on several efforts, including a joint fundraising committee and a project to represent Pennsylvania after the governor declined state funding. Willie Nelson, Washington.
5: More on these stories at townhall.com.
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11: I'm Tony Rixby. Flock cameras used to locate a Raleigh man in Pennsylvania after he became the suspect in a woman's murder. Ricky Harper arrested in Pennsylvania, charged in connection with the death of 57-year-old Sherma Gwinnett Dillard, who was hired as a teacher and girls basketball coach at Felton Grove High School in Apex a year ago. A grand jury declining to indict an ex-officer. That story from Shadate Hargett Hill.
12: Former Orange County Deputy and Chapel Hill Officer Christopher Gilliam was released after a Louisiana grand jury declined to indict him on a state terrorism charge tied to an alleged plan to target black people at a New Orleans festival. Court records show the grand jury found insufficient evidence to charge him. I'm Shadate Hargett Hill.
11: WPTF forecast calling for mostly sunny skies today with a high near 94, heat index values as high as 105. Chance of showers and thunderstorms this evening. We'll have a low around 74. Tony Rixby, WPTF News.
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11: I'm Tony Rixby. The drought picture in North Carolina getting better in many places, but not everywhere. Assistant State Climatologist Corey Davis says those recent rainfalls have been a big boost.
23: As a result of that rain that we've seen over the last couple months, we have now improved areas around Charlotte, parts of the southern foothills in North Carolina.
11: He says some areas have missed out on the rain, though, including Carr Lake and other parts of the state near the Virginia border. Several key polls show Democratic former Governor Roy Cooper with a double-digit lead over former Republican National Chair Michael Whatley in the U.S. Senate race. Mitch Kokai with Carolina Journal says they have Cooper leading by 12.5%. That could impact campaign spending decisions.
24: He really probably needs to get some major movement in his direction within the next few weeks, or else this is not going to be the most expensive Senate race ever.
11: A poll earlier this week conducted by Elon University had Cooper leading by 11 points. It's the final few days for a popular entertainment center in Raleigh. Adventure Landing says its property lease not renewed. More from Celeste Ward.
25: The Family Fun Park has been a fixture along Capitol Boulevard for 38 years, where families have gathered for birthdays, miniature golf, go-kart racing, and arcade games. The company is asking the public to redeem any unused tokens, tickets, Groupons, gift certificates, or other offers. Adventure Landing will close for good on Sunday. I'm Celeste Ford.
11: Mostly sunny today with a high near 94. Heat index values as high as 105. Chance of showers and thunderstorms mainly before 9 o'clock this evening. Otherwise, mostly cloudy. Low around 74. Scattered showers and thunderstorms tomorrow. Partly sunny with a high of 95. Monday, sunny and hot. That'll actually be our hottest day. We anticipate temperatures around 99, backing off to 95 Tuesday. Tony Rixby, WPTF News.
26: This is Saturday Morning Magazine for August 15th, 2026. I'm Bruce Farrell. Good morning. The Durham County Sheriff's Office reporting a drop in crime in the first 6 months of 2026. With more details, Durham County Sheriff Clarence Burkhead with our Jeff Hamlin.
27: To have over an 8% reduction the first 6 months of this year is incredible. In our top eight crimes, and so we're looking at murder, sex offenses, robbery, aggravated assault, burglary, arson, motor vehicle theft. My team has done an outstanding job attacking those areas, and when crimes do occur, we jump on them quickly, and our solvability rate is in the 90 percentile as well, which leads the nation. But I attribute this to the hard work of the men and women of the Durham County Sheriff's Office out patrolling our neighborhoods and our streets and highways and doing all they can to keep our community safe.
29: How much work has there been between your department and city leaders in reducing homicides, and how effective do you think it's been?
27: Well, there's not much cooperation when it comes to homicides. That occur inside the city limits are handled by the Durham Police Department. Now, we're certainly always willing to assist and lend a hand when requested. So the city of Durham has had their hands full of late as well with the violent crime. We still have, unfortunately, too many violence and shootings in Durham. But we're always standing at the ready to help the Durham Police Department investigate those crimes or identify suspects. And so in the county, we take care of all those crimes out in the unincorporated area. And so, again, we've been very fortunate that we've experienced this, these, this decrease the first 6 months of this year.
29: I know one thing that you've been focused on, as well as other city leaders, have been additional resources for young people. What types of things have you explored? I know you were out at a backpack giveaway, school supply giveaway for at Durham County Stadium a few weekends ago.
27: Our school resource officers are really on the front line when it comes to connecting and building relationships with our youth. Our SRO program is one of the greatest in the state of North Carolina. We build relationships with our young people because we know they face so many pressures, and whether it's peer support, social media, or just being a teenager. And so we try to be there for them to be that resource. And oftentimes, we get information from our teens that where we're able to act on it and head off an incident that could be tragic. And so building those relationships with our youth, you mentioned the backpack giveaway and Stop the Violence initiative that we held two Saturdays ago. This is our fourth year in a row, and it continues to grow. And it's not just about preparing our kids to go back to school. It's about connecting them and their parents and their family members with resources that they need to improve their quality of life, whether it's mental health resources, connecting them with potential jobs. I spoke with a lady this weekend who had recently moved to Durham, and she was at the backpack giveaway looking for a job for her and her adult daughter. And so we're able to connect them with the opportunities that may, again, lead to quality of life improving and just being solid citizens right here in Durham County.
29: Also, long-term violence prevention initiatives have been going on throughout the county. What are some of those initiatives that you've... Are always a pleasure to have Durham County Sheriff, Clarence Burkhead. Thank you so much.
27: Thank you, Jeff.
26: August 15th, 1866, Monroe Nathan Work, one of the most distinguished historians of the African-American experience, was born in Iredell County. Both of Work's parents had been enslaved, and so, with the promise of new horizons outside the South, the family moved to Illinois shortly after he was born. Work attended seminary in Chicago, but decided that being a minister wasn't for him. He became a sociologist. While teaching in Georgia, he attracted the attention of Booker T. Washington, founder of Tuskegee Institute. At Tuskegee, Work found his calling and life's work. At the height of the Jim Crow era, he dedicated himself to documenting African-American life and history and to assisting those seeking social justice. In 1912, Work began compiling the Negro Yearbook, which was a sort of almanac with information and statistics on the black experience. Among other endeavors, he took care to document lynchings, lending credibility to the anti-lynching movement. His masterwork was the Bibliography of the Negro in Africa and America, which appeared in 1928 and included 17,000 entries. That year, he received the Harmon Foundation Award for Distinguished Achievement. Work died at his home in Tuskegee in 1945.
1: This Day in North Carolina History, presented in cooperation with the North Carolina Department of Natural and Cultural Resources. 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I'm Bruce Farrell.
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12: We've got vibrant partnerships already with community colleges in the region. 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
0: And if it matters to you, we're talking about it too.
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32: What's the status of the tropics? Do we have any potential storms on the horizon over the next week?
23: Well, it has been a quiet start to the season. We've only had those two named storms so far, and they were both pretty short-lived back in June and early in July. But we have started to see more activity and more potential here over the last week. First, we have one of those blink-and-you-might-miss-it kind of storms. Back on Wednesday, Tropical Storm Cristobal formed in the far North Atlantic. It's an unusual spot to see a storm form at this time of the year. But the water is very warm up there, so that system got just organized enough to become a tropical storm that morning. By Wednesday night, it had already fizzled out. So again, that's not an impactful storm, but it does add another name and another count to the list this year. And now the Hurricane Center is watching another couple systems. These are tropical waves that have moved off the coast of Africa, and it looks like at least one of those has a pretty good shot at developing over the next couple days. The next name on the list would be Dolly. And the big question with those systems is, do they go into the Caribbean, where, like you said, that El Nino induced wind shear has been really high, or do they go a little bit further north of the Caribbean and maybe start a track potentially toward the southeastern U.S.? Those storms are still a long way out. We will probably be talking about them a week from now if they haven't developed by then. But again, we are looking at some potential. We know it's supposed to be in an inactive season, but we are within a month of the typical peak of hurricane season. So this is the time where we would expect more of those storms to begin forming.
32: So a storm got formed, got a name, and got downgraded all in the same day.
23: That's right. The same calendar day on Wednesday. I'm not sure if we've had many shorter-lived storms than that.

0: In this segment of the magazine, we're going to take a closer look at the legal profession, and more importantly, what you may need to know the next time you need a lawyer. Joining us now is Philip Greer. He is the CEO of Best Lawyers. Philip, thanks for being with us.
1: Thank you so much for having me on this morning.
0: Let's talk a little bit about the legal profession. People usually don't think too far in advance of needing a lawyer. They might have an accident. They might have a life change. Something's going on. You did some research, or your organization did some research, about how people find out where they can find lawyers.
1: Yeah, that's true. So one of the things that we found, first off, and it's not surprising, is when you're looking for a lawyer, you're probably in a really vulnerable state, and it's probably the first time you even thought to look for a lawyer. So there's no frame of reference for what good looks like. Maybe you have a friend who's a lawyer, and you reach out to them and ask questions, or family members. You start to hit your networks up and ask, hey, what do I do? Where do I go? You're searching online, you're Googling, or these days you're using ChatGPT, and all this stuff is coming into play for finding a lawyer, but you still don't have that frame of reference of good. And that's where Best Lawyers comes in. We can provide that service. If you're overwhelmed and you don't even know how to start, we can help you find the right lawyer for those needs.
0: It sounds like it could be a good housekeeping seal for lawyers, if you will.
1: Yeah, no, it's definitely one of the ways to look at it. You know, you have to get re-vetted every single year. Just because you make the list doesn't mean you get to stay on the list. Oftentimes when lawyers don't continue to be on the list, they don't love that. But that's part of, you know, fulfilling our promise to the general public. We keep the best lawyers, the top 5%, on this list, so when they go to it every single year, they can have confidence that the quality is there, and they can take that overwhelming, vulnerable state and feel some sense of relief when all the other alerts are going off in their body, trying to understand, what do I do right now?
0: Would the site have some sort of regionalization to it? For example, I am in Raleigh, North Carolina. I need a lawyer for this particular topic, but somebody who is in my general area. Does it work that way?
1: Absolutely. So, again, 1.3 million practicing attorneys. We narrow it down to the top 5%, and then we break that into every single region. So you put in Raleigh, North Carolina, and you can put in the type of problems that you're going through, and we're going to give you localized lawyers exactly in your area for what you need, and you have the comfort of knowing that other lawyers have vetted them, and they've been vetted every single year. So you're going to get quality, local representation, just as easy as it is if you had a friend who was a lawyer you can call on and give you that comfort, and they can tell you who the actual good lawyers are. We're doing that for you in these really high-stakes, trying times.
0: Wrapping it up with Philip Greer, he is CEO of Best Lawyers. In this time frame, we see lots of legal advertising. You mentioned Google searches. ChatGPT is getting into the picture. So, again, make a final argument, if you will, for having this resource available for people who need a lawyer and need somebody who they can be confident in.
1: Yeah, so when you're using things like Google or ChatGPT, what you're getting is a lot of client reviews and testimonials, people who maybe don't actually understand the work product or the quality of the lawyer. They just know whether or not they were nice to them and if they won or lost a case. You're also getting a lot of lawyer and marketing content, things that the firms want to put out that they want to tell you about. And so what you have is this situation where the large law firms or the law firms with large marketing budgets, they rise to the top of the results set. You know, Best Lawyers, we continue to take that different approach. As I mentioned, we believe the best lawyers know who the best lawyers are. And our entire results set is only based on the feedback of other practicing attorneys. You can't buy your way onto the list. You cannot game it in any way. You have to be vetted and voted on by your peers every single year. So it's an extremely highly quality list that we provide, and we're quite proud of the work we do to accomplish that.
0: And to find out more, how do they do that?
1: For more information, go to bestlawyers.com, put in Raleigh, North Carolina, whatever problem you're going through, and start searching, and you'll see some lawyers in your region that can help you with whatever your needs are.
0: He's Philip Greer, the CEO of Best Lawyers. We thank you for your time.
1: Thank you so much for having me today.
2: Hey, Max, you look absolutely dashing in that purple tie. Ready to harness the world?
3: You bet, Daisy. I'm ready as I'll ever be. And might I say, your purple tie really pops with your vest.
2: Thanks. I almost went with a cape, but didn't want to come across as pretentious.
3: Nonsense. Anyone in our line of work should rock a cape.
2: You might be onto something, Max.
3: Phew. 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You've got this, right?
2: Right. 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
3: Ready to make a difference?
2: Born ready. Let's go!
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5: A mostly sunny Saturday with a high near 94. Tonight, a chance of showers and thunderstorms. Mostly cloudy, low around 74. Scattered showers tomorrow, partly sunny. Tomorrow's high, 95.
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5: I'm Tony Rixvey. Several key polls show Democratic former Governor Roy Cooper with a double-digit lead over former Republican National Committee Chair Michael Whatley in the North Carolina U.S. Senate race. Mitch Kokai with Carolina Journal says that could impact campaign spending decisions.
7: He really probably needs to get some major movement in his direction within the next few weeks, or else this is not going to be the most expensive Senate race ever.
5: A Raleigh man arrested in Pennsylvania after he became the suspect in his girlfriend's murder. Ricky Harper arrested yesterday in connection with the death of 57-year-old Sherme Gwinnett Dillard, a teacher and girls basketball coach at Felton Grove High School in Apex. The former police headquarters in Durham could receive up to 6.4

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2: The magazine continues, and here's some thoughts for you. We have a thought person, so to speak, to help you maybe pause and think more about what's going on. Her name is Joanne Kistler. She's a master's level metaphysics practitioner, spiritual life coach, and founder of the Breath of Angeria Healing, and author of a newly released book called Thought Menu. But tell us a little bit more about who Joanne Kistler is.
19: Well, I'm a wife. I'm a mom. I'm a foodie. I'm a spiritual person. I love helping people unwind the challenges that we have in life that cause us to get stuck and cause us to shut down. And I like to say I'm sort of a Jane of all trades because I do many things. I love to cook. I love to travel. And that's kind of me in a nutshell. I'm also a mom. My son lives in Houston, and I am in Memphis, Tennessee area. And I've got family in North Carolina, so I have a love for North Carolina as well.

0: And I wrote this book called Thought Menu because what I witnessed is that so many people that are stuck in their lives with so many challenges, they don't know how to unwind. It's almost like they're on a merry-go-round and they keep going around and around and around in a circle and never quite figuring out how to get it to stop and step off and step into their light. And so the premise behind the book Thought Menu is the fact that I go eat at a lot of restaurants. I happen to be married to a chef. We love food. We love great food. And you sit, and I'm a people watcher as well, so I sit back and I watch people, and it seems like people get more caught up into what they're ordering from a menu as opposed to when they wake up in the morning being conscious of what thoughts they're thinking in the morning before they start their day or go out into the world. And so I got to thinking about this, and I thought, you know, people seem to care more about what they order from a menu when they go out to eat than the thoughts they're thinking and the words they're speaking and how it's not only affecting their life, but it's affecting others that they're around, you know, no matter where they go. We always take ourselves with us when we, no matter where we go.
1: Because no matter where you go, there you are.
0: Exactly.
1: So the saying goes.
0: I always taught my son since he was a little boy, the thoughts you think and the words you speak creates the reality of what you experience in your life. If you're going to think negative thoughts, then that's what you're going to draw into your life. And, you know, the book is about, it's pages that have a positive message 365 days through the year. And you wake up each morning and you read a positive thought, and that just, that sets the whole vibrational frequency up for setting you in the right space for what you want to manifest for the rest of the day. It's like, do you choose to be a victim or do you choose to live your life as a limitless being? You know, each one of us have to choose.
1: Well, let me jump in here. Small shifts create big transformations. Talk to me about that.
0: So, you know, when we come out of the mother's womb, you know, we're babies. A lot of the stuff that we have experienced in life has transpired in the womb. The thoughts, feelings, and emotions that the mother was feeling when she was pregnant, whether she was in a positive mindset or a negative mindset, you know, some of us are spinning our wheels, and we've gone through trauma, we've gone through chaos, we've gone through bad relationships or marriages or whatever, and we have no clue that that energy that the mother carried affected us. And so in my classes, when I teach retreats, this is what I teach people, how to unlock and uncover those small little things that most of us aren't even aware of. A lot of it is ancestral. It's come through our mothers, our grandmothers, our great-grandmothers, and it's up to us to heal. It's up to us to rise above so that we can share a better light with our children, our grandchildren, and so forth and so on, because they're coming in to attach themselves to our lineage.
1: We've just about run out of time, but I want to make sure I leave time for you to tell us how people can learn more about what you do, as well as the book Thought Menu.
0: Okay. You can contact me through my website. It's www.breath, that's B-R-E-A-T-H, of O-F, Energia, that's E-N-E-R-G-I-A, healing.com is the website. And then the email is breathofenergiahealing@gmail.com. Thought Menu, you can get that on Amazon.
1: Fantastic. Joanne Kistler has been with us, and the book is Thought Menu, helping you maybe get off on the right foot each day with positive thoughts. It has been a pleasure. Wish we had more time, but maybe we'll visit again soon. Thank you very much, Joanne Kistler.
0: Sounds wonderful. Thanks for having me.
2: NCN News, I'm John Champion. Tropical storm Lala is expected to strengthen into a hurricane. A warning has been issued as it approaches the state's Big Island. Forecasters issued a hurricane warning Friday with landfall possible early today. It would be the island's first hurricane landfall since 1871. Heavy rain, strong winds, and up to 25 inches of rain are possible. The drought picture in North Carolina is getting better in many places, but not everywhere. State Assistant Climatologist Corey Davis says there are some areas that still need more precipitation.
3: One of those is down in the southern mountains. They had some mixed rainfall this past week. Some areas saw 4 to 5 inches. Other spots had less than an inch. So we saw some small improvements, but we had not gotten rid of the drought that far west.
2: Students moved into dorms across campuses at NC State and UNC Chapel Hill for the fall semester. Chancellor Lee Roberts has this advice.
4: Get involved in all the incredible things happening here on campus every day. Go to a lecture, a performance, a sporting event. Do something that maybe you don't think interests you. The whole point of college is to broaden your horizons.
2: UNC is welcoming its largest class to first years in school history with approximately 5,300 students enrolled for the 2026-2027 year. In western North Carolina, I-40 East is open again after a lane closure Friday near U.S. 74 alternate in Buncombe County. The closure was needed for emergency pavement repairs and caused major backups. All lanes of the interstate are now open. It's the final few days for a popular entertainment center in Raleigh. Adventure Landing on Capitol Boulevard released a statement that its property lease was not renewed. Right now, on this Saturday morning, we thank you for listening to NCN News. After more than a year of activity, a North Carolina tool that monitors air quality has helped community members gather information that they can use to advocate for cleaner air and environmental health. More now from Simone Perez.
5: The AirKeeper dashboard by Clean Air NC uses a network of more than 300 air quality monitors to track pollution across the Tar Heel State. Richie Harding is the executive director of Northampton First, a community and environmental nonprofit. He says the data has been helpful to the community, providing information on what kinds of unhealthy particles may be in the air.
6: We get a better understanding of what's going on around us with the different forms of industry that we have here. People are not just having difficulty breathing or seeing things, but now the clean air monitors allow them to get some actual data.
5: The dashboard provides real-time historical data for community. I'm Simone Perez.
2: Access to reliable internet remains a crucial issue for many North Carolinians, especially those who live in rural counties. State transportation officials aim to bridge that gap by handing out hundreds of laptops to students and small businesses statewide who complete their online trade courses. State Transportation Secretary Daniel Johnson says,
7: access to technology is no longer a luxury. It's essential to staying competitive, to completing coursework, and staying connected.
2: Between McDowell High School in Marion and the Southern School of Energy and Sustainability in Durham, 15 students completed a highway construction course before receiving those laptops. Several adults also completed training and received their gear. Both programs are working to support workforce development and increase access to technology. A judge has ruled in favor of Madison Square Garden in its legal battle with former Knicks star Charles Oakley. Oakley sued after being handcuffed and arrested during a 2017 game, but the judge says he provided no evidence that MSG security assaulted the basketball legend. John Champion, NCN News.
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1: Now for a look at the big picture of weather, here's Kyle Nashon with State Assistant Climatologist Corey Davis.
29: What's the status of the tropics? Do we have any potential storms on the horizon over the next week?
3: Well, it has been a quiet start to the season. We've only had those two named storms so far, and they were both pretty short-lived back in June and early in July. But we have started to see more activity and more potential here over the last week. First, we had one of those blink-and-you-might-miss-it kind of storms. Back on Wednesday, Tropical Storm Cristobal formed in the far North Atlantic. It's an unusual spot to see a storm form at this time of the year, but the water is very warm up there, so that system got just organized enough to become a tropical storm that morning. By Wednesday night, it had already fizzled out. So again, that's not an impactful storm, but it does add another name and another count to the list this year. And now the Hurricane Center is watching another couple systems. These are tropical waves that have moved off the coast of Africa, and it looks like at least one of those has a pretty good shot at developing over the next couple days. The next name on the list would be Dolly. And the big question with those systems is, do they go into the Caribbean, where, like you said, that El Nino induced wind shear has been really high, or do they go a little bit further north of the Caribbean and maybe start a track potentially toward the southeastern U.S.? Those storms are still a long way out. We will probably be talking about them a week from now if they haven't developed by then. But again, we are looking at some potential. We know it's supposed to be an inactive season, but we are within a month of the typical peak of hurricane season. So this is the time where we would expect more of those storms to begin forming.
29: So a storm got formed, got a name, and got downgraded all on the same day.
3: That's right. The same calendar day on Wednesday. I'm not sure if we've had many shorter-lived storms than that,

0: As the magazine continues, Friday marked the 91st anniversary of Social Security. Tony Rigsby talked with Bill Sweeney, AARP Vice President of Governmental Affairs, about what you need to know about the program.
1: Down, you can take it as early as 62, but is there one answer, or does it depend on the individual?
2: It absolutely depends on your individual earnings history. It depends on your health and sort of when do you need to retire, when do you need to stop working. You know, I think we know that most people who claim Social Security early at 62 do so because they didn't have much other choice, right? They lost a job or had to have the money and they needed to do it. But it's important to know that if you claim at 62, you actually take about a 30% cut every single month for the rest of your life. If you can wait till you're 70, it's almost a 77% increase in how much you get in Social Security every month. So it's a big question to answer, and it's really important for people to know the facts about exactly what they're giving up, what the trade-offs are in terms of when they're going to retire.
1: And, you know, Bill, I think one thing a lot of people don't realize, because I am one of those people, I'm 73 years old, and I'm getting Social Security, but I'm still working at the same time. And we're seeing more senior citizens still working, too, while they're getting Social Security.
2: That's right. I mean, we're seeing real trends in that direction where people are still working, and it's great if you can be, but there's a lot of folks, again, who find that they lose their jobs in their 60s and really struggle to find a job. You know, there's age discrimination in the workplace is a very real thing, and for those folks, Social Security is an absolute lifeline.
1: And things these days are, in some respects, easier to deal with because so much Social Security information is now available online.
2: Absolutely, and I think that's the key thing that we want people to know as Social Security turns 91 this year, is that you can go to SSA.gov, you can sign up for what's called a MySSA account. About 40% of people over the age of 50 still don't have an account, and what it means is that they're not able to see if you go on that website, you can actually see the exact dollar amount of how much you would get from Social Security right now based on all of your work history, which SSA has. They can tell you exactly what dollar amount you'll get if you retire at 62 or at 67 or at 70. You can get a new replacement card if you need it. So there's lots of things like that you can do that you used to have to go to a Social Security office to find out. Now you can just do it online.
1: And there are other questions that come to mind that they could probably ask or answer that would be difficult in the past when it was a situation where you either had to go to a Social Security office or try to get somebody on the phone. And in the old days, that could take a long time.
2: It can take a long time in the current days, too, which is why it's so great to go online. You know, you can do that in the middle of the night if you want to. They're open 24/7 online, and you can do all kinds of things. You can change your address if you need to change your direct deposit information. If you're getting Social Security already, you can check your application status or your filing status. You can apply for benefits if you're wanting to claim your Social Security. You can apply for that online. You can apply for Medicare. You can get a new Medicare card online if you need one. So there's lots of things you can do on the SSA.gov website that I think a lot of folks don't realize they can do online.
1: And I think you make a good point there when you mentioned Medicare, because some people may think Social Security and Medicare are the same thing, and they are definitely not.
2: They're not, but the Social Security Administration does some of the administrative work on Medicare. So if you lose your Medicare card and you need to go to the doctor, you have to go to Social Security to get a new Medicare card. And you can do that online rather than having to go to an office and wait in line.
1: What is the most important thing that people may not know about Social Security that they should know?
2: Well, I think there's a couple things. One is that it's 91 years old this year. It's never missed a payment. It is a bedrock of retirement in this country. There's 2.3 million people in North Carolina alone who are receiving the benefits that they've earned after a lifetime of hard work, and it really is a national treasure. So I think this anniversary on Friday is really something to celebrate for all of us, because Social Security does provide that bedrock of retirement, and it gives us that ability to know that after a lifetime of hard work, we can retire with some dignity.
1: What is the situation with Social Security solvency and the future? We hear a lot about that.
2: Yeah, so the trustees of the Social Security Administration have predicted that the trust fund will run out of money, additional money in 2032. But it's important to know that what that means is not that Social Security is bankrupt or goes broke. It means that it doesn't have the full amount of money to pay out benefits in 2032. It can still pay about 80% of benefits, and that's kind of essentially forever. Social Security will never go bankrupt, but it means that it will have a little bit of a shortfall. And that's something that Congress needs to fix in the next 6 years. It is something that is absolutely doable for Congress to fix that in the next 6 years if they want to. And it's going to be up to us voters to make sure that Congress knows that we expect them to do that.
1: And they've done it in the past. They addressed this back in the 1980s.
2: They absolutely did. In 1983, they was the last time that we came close to this, and they fixed it kind of at the very last minute, which they might do again. But it is the law has been essentially unchanged since 1983, going into 2032. So it's been about 50 years. And they're going to need to do that again. And just like they did in the 80s, Democrats and Republicans will have to come together, sit down at the table, and work it out.
1: Well, Bill, thank you so much for joining us this morning as we celebrate the 91st birthday of Social Security.
2: Thank you, Tony.
1: A mostly sunny Saturday with a high near 94. Tonight, a chance of showers and thunderstorms. Mostly cloudy, low around 74. Scattered showers tomorrow, partly sunny. Tomorrow's high, 95.
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13: What's the status of the tropics? Do we have any potential storms on the horizon over the next week?
14: Well, it has been a quiet start to the season. We've only had those two named storms so far, and they were both pretty short-lived back in June and early in July. But we have started to see more activity and more potential here over the last week. First, we had one of those blink-and-you-might-miss-it kind of storms. Back on Wednesday, Tropical Storm Cristobal formed in the far North Atlantic. It's an unusual spot to see a storm form at this time of the year, but the water is very warm up there, so that system got just organized enough to become a tropical storm that morning. By Wednesday night, it had already fizzled out. So again, that's not an impactful storm, but it does add another name and another count to the list this year. And now the Hurricane Center is watching another couple systems. These are tropical waves that have moved off the coast of Africa, and it looks like at least one of those has a pretty good shot at developing over the next couple days. The next name on the list would be Dolly. And the big question with those systems is, do they go into the Caribbean, where, like you said, that El Nino induced wind shear has been really high, or do they go a little bit further north of the Caribbean and maybe start a track potentially toward the southeastern U.S.? Those storms are still a long way out. We will probably be talking about them a week from now if they haven't developed by then. But again, we are looking at some potential. We know it's supposed to be in an inactive season, but we are within a month of the typical peak of hurricane season. So this is the time where we would expect more of those storms to begin forming.
13: So a storm got formed, got a name, and got downgraded all on the same day.
14: That's right. The same calendar day on Wednesday. I'm not sure if we've had many shorter-lived storms than that.

So goes the magazine for the 15th of August, 2026. We thank you for stopping by. The news is just up ahead. On the other side, we head off to the Weekend Gardener here on WPTF. I'm Bruce Farrell, hoping for you a great rest of the weekend.

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1: News this hour at Town Hall. I'm Bob Agnew in Washington. President Trump spoke about crime, race, and politics in Nassau County, New York, Friday.
2: President Trump promoted his record on crime during a trip to a police academy in suburban Long Island.
3: We're showing what is possible when you finally have a president in the White House who supports our police.
2: New crime statistics released by the FBI Friday showed the homicide rate in the U.S. dropped more than 18% last year, and overall violent crime was down by 9.3%. Trump flipped Nassau County in 2024. He used the New York visit to pump up local Republican candidates.
3: And he's a winner, Bruce Blakeman.
2: And drag Democrats as he looks to boost battleground races heading into the November midterm elections. I'm Jennifer King.
1: Senator Tom Cotton says a dangerous ideology is gaining a foothold in the Democrat Party, and it's even embraced by Michigan's Democrat Senate candidate Abdullah Al-Sayed.
4: Socialists are the driving intellectual force and the political muscle in the Democratic Party. They're nominating these radicals, not just in New York City, but now in one of the key swing states in the Midwest. And Abdullah Al-Sayed is truly radical compared to most normal Michiganders or Arkansans or Americans.
1: Former Trump National Security Advisor KT McFarland says she understands what he's trying to do in Iran by playing the long game.
5: Iran's done. You know, it's called an anaconda strategy, where you sort of the snake slowly twists around and then destroys the victim. The other way I like to think about it is you have two ways of killing a snake. One way you can chop off his head, but that's risky. You know, the tail may hit you, you might miss, the snake might bite you, snake might get away, or you put the snake in a cage and starve it to death. And that's really effective.
1: McFarland is out with a new book. It's called Revolution, Trump, Washington, and We the People. More at townhall.com.
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7: I'm Tony Rixby, a man wanted in Raleigh and the murder of a girls' basketball coach arrested in Pennsylvania. More from Shadate Hargett Hill.
8: Police say Ricky Harper is charged in the death of his girlfriend, 57-year-old Jeremy Dillard, who was found with multiple stab wounds Thursday inside their home on Whistling Straits Way. Investigators say flock camera footage helped determine Harper had driven away from the scene. Police in Plymouth, Pennsylvania found and arrested him Friday. Dillard was a recovery teacher and the girls' basketball head coach at Felton Grove High School in Apex. I'm Shadati Argett Hill.
7: One person taken to the hospital following a shooting in Durham last night. Police say they responded to that incident in the 600 block of Middle Street. With ads already hitting the airwaves, the campaign for North Carolina's open U.S. Senate seat is underway, and several key polls show Democratic former Governor Roy Cooper with a double-digit lead over former Republican National Committee Chair Michael Whatley. Mitch Kokai with the Carolina Journal says they have Cooper leading by 12.5%, and Whatley's numbers mostly stagnant since last November.
9: And he was at about 39%. This, of course, was before he was officially the candidate, but we thought he was likely to be the candidate. And when we polled in the spring, Michael Whatley was about 39%. And when we polled this most recent poll, Michael Whatley was at about 39%. He really hasn't moved forward that much.
7: A poll earlier in the week from Elon University had Cooper leading by 11 points. Friday was move-in day for a number of college students, including NC State in Raleigh and UNC Chapel Hill. That's where Chancellor Lee Roberts says the start of the new school year has excitement.
10: I'm excited for them. You know, the first day of the semester, a lot of anticipation, a lot of excitement, a lot of nervous parents. So it's just a really great day all the way around.
7: Mostly sunny today, high near 94. Tony Rixby, WPTF News.
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0: Good morning, everybody. Welcome to the WPTF Weekend Gardener. Mike Rayley here. And for the first time, I was here a couple of weeks ago, but I've been in Iceland, and I still feel like I'm there.
1: It's
0: a lot warmer. It's nowhere near as cool as it was there. Not like Greenland, but which we flew over and saw all the snow, but didn't see a lot of snow. We saw some snow on peaks in Iceland. But we're glad to be back, and we're at a wonderful place, Triangle Home Repair and Paint, and this is a new showroom, a storefront, in one of the best places you can have it, in Durham, across from South Point in the Renaissance Center here. And wow, 7001 is the number that you need. Renaissance Center, and Bob is the owner of this lovely place. And Bob, y'all went all out for this place, didn't you?
2: Yeah. Good morning.
0: Good morning.
2: Yeah. We're at 7001 Fayetteville Road, and it's across from the South Point Mall. It's right next to Best Buy.
0: 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And there are signs on the window. Come in. A lot of people, I'm sure, this time of year are thinking about renovations of all kinds. Maybe they are moving and want to repair things, get it looking right to sell their home. Maybe they want to stay and renovate bathrooms, kitchen, everything. Interior, exterior, yeah. Right? Y'all handle it all?
2: That is right. That's what we are into. So we traditionally do a lot of paint repair work, carpentry work, things like that. And our growing customer base, they ask us more and more, hey, do you do renovations, things of that kind? So we got in that business a couple of years ago. And over time, we just decided, like, hey, we're always going to other sources to buy cabinets and stone and all the kind of materials. So what better thing to do than just having our own showroom, so we can host our clients here, we can show them all the products in one place, where before we would go to a flooring place with a client and then to a cabinet place and whatever it may be, we bring it all in the store here, and we have really the latest and greatest to offer and for customers to see, and we can also sit down and work with our clients here and help them with their designing.
0: And it's always changing. We're sitting here at a table that I was wondering whether this was granite or what in the world is it? What is this surface? It's beautiful.
2: Well, it is what they call man-made, but of course they're using natural ingredients. It's a table that it comes from a company called Cosentino. They're a very large worldwide distributor of quartz, essentially.
0: Uh-huh.
2: This is their latest line, which is Eclos, and it's just made under such a high pressure, this material, that is absolutely...
0: So it's quartz, but it's ground and compressed.
2: Yeah, the traditional granite is very porous. This is absolutely non-porous material, so it doesn't need any treatment. Besides that, you can see how beautiful this is.
0: It's kind of a taupe color, maybe. I don't understand how they get all the ridges and everything from something that's compressed.
2: Mm-hmm.
0: Well, that's extraordinary.
2: Yeah, they just put it on big sheets. I mean, the sheets are about 5x11. They lay it out. They put coloring in it, and then they compress it under giga amounts of pressure.
1: And probably high heat, too, or?
2: It's well, that's a good question. I'm not that not into that yet.
0: You haven't done it personally.
2: I wish I had your answer. I would imagine that under those kind of pressures that you're going to get organically a lot of heat coming up.
0: Like, well,
2: I haven't been. They invited me to come to the manufacturer. Offer me a free trip to Spain, but I've been so busy here setting up the store.
0: Yeah. You should do that at some point to find out. But this is gorgeous. Everybody needs to see this. And I'm sure there are a lot of other colors.
2: Yes. Of course, we have well, in the store selection of maybe 50 to 100 different colors, different products. But there's for every line of materials, you have let's call it a limited number of colors, maybe 20, sometimes 10, sometimes 30. But there's a lot of colors available overall.
0: So what do you have the most demand for? Bathrooms, kitchens? Kitchen renovations?
2: Kitchen renovations is really what we'd like to do a lot. Bathrooms is also a very popular upfit. So we're set up for both. We have a number of bathroom and also kitchen lines, mostly kitchens. So we found a couple of really good partners, CNC Cabinetry. We have Craftmade, Medallion, and then Stone, for example, Cosentino, they've been very generously donating us a lot of materials for the showroom here. And then there's another supplier, MSI.
0: I want to introduce you to a famous man in North Carolina. His name is, he's normally with us, but his name is Rufus Edmonston. And as I mentioned to you off the air, he was Secretary of State and Attorney General. And he, everybody knows Rufus Edmonston. Morning, sir.
3: Good morning there. I'm from my home up in the mountains.
0: Yeah, Rufus is is in Boone this morning, and you doing all right, sir?
3: Yes, and we have a very special guest this morning.
0: Who is that? Who?
3: None other than Big John Ruth.
0: Big John Ruth.
1: All right.
0: Another famous person. Bob is Big John Ruth. So,
2: well, nice to meet you both.
0: Yeah, absolutely. Both big names, big guys. So, Bob, I we're so thrilled to be here, and folks can come by and they can look at all of the materials that they can that you have to make their kitchen or bathroom or whatever look great, look better.
2: Absolutely.
0: Look fabulous.
2: Yes, yes. And with the modern technology that you have these days, we can come up with beautiful renderings. So before you even put it in your house, you can really already visualize it online.
0: Yeah, absolutely. Well, how long are y'all open? This is new, having a storefront. And how long are y'all open on Saturdays?
2: Okay, we are... Right now we're doing on Saturdays mostly when people just have to set it up. We're open really Monday to Friday.
0: And because we're here.
2: Right. Yeah, it's a new store, so if there's going to be high demand, of course we're going to be open all day on Saturday.
0: Yeah.
2: But for now we would prefer you make a reservation. But for the occasion today, we're going to have a grand opening that starts at 11 o'clock, and then we're going to go all the way to 3 o'clock.
0: Very good.
2: Expect a pretty good turnout, but we hope listeners on the radio,
0: absolutely,
2: if they're thinking about
0: we'd love
2: coming
0: to
2: over,
0: see
2: we're going to host them, we're going to feed them, we're going to have a good time.
0: Absolutely. Bob, thank you so much. Great job.
2: Thank you.
0: All right, 919-860-9783. Rufus, I've talked to you, but I haven't seen you in a while. The only place I saw a lot of plants... Nelsa and Rufus was at a botanical garden, and the reason it's there is because it's in the northern part of Iceland, but it's, you have to go miles and miles and miles and miles down. You go all the way to the northern part of, and then you go down this fjord for I don't know how many miles or hundreds of miles until you get to this town, is I think maybe the second largest town other than to Reykjavik, which is the largest. And there is it looks different. There are trees there, some of the most beautiful flowers I have ever seen in my life, shrubs and flowers. I was astounded because you come into Reykjavik, and it's nothing but the terrain is volcanic ash, lava of some hundreds years old, thousands of years old, some brand new. You could tell the oldest lava has moss, a lot of moss on it. So that's the way southern, much of southern Iceland looks. But that botanical garden was really extraordinary.
1: They have both like indoor and outdoor gardens?
0: I didn't see a greenhouse anywhere, but I'll see if I can find some photos here. Yeah, like
1: okay.
0: I mean, it's just there were lupins, and they're very invasive, but they're kind of conical shaped, mm-hmm. very big flowers, but they're bluish
1: purples and
0: We have lupins, but not like that.
1: Right.
0: Are you familiar with lupins, Rufus?
3: Yes, sir.
0: Because they're probably happier in the mountains of North Carolina if they grow at all here. Some do, but they don't look like these.
3: My theory about the mountains in Iceland, they have such a short growing season, they put all they've got into it into growing.
0: Yeah, mm-hmm. And this is a very protected area because of its location. Hills and mountains mm-hmm. on it's just surrounded basically by that, and so it's very odd. Mm-hmm. Once you get out of that, it's fairly barren.
1: Wow.
0: Most of the country is like that. But so that was a real treat. Few and far between did we see. There were flowers. There were wildflowers here and there. We took hikes. And there were a few wildflowers here and there, but not like this. But it was kind of a shock to get back home, because of the heat and all the trees and everything too. So, all right, we're at Triangle Home Repair and Paint at Durham 7001 Fayetteville Road. We're across from South Point, the streets at South Point. 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Come by and join us here on WPTF, the Weekend Gardener. Mike Rayleigh here. Nelson Cox is with us. Brother Rufus. Jeff Hamlin's sitting here. So we'll be back.
3: Don't forget Big John.
0: Big John.
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21: A mostly sunny Saturday with a high near 94. Tonight, a chance of showers and thunderstorms. Mostly cloudy, low around 74. Scattered showers tomorrow, partly sunny. Tomorrow's high, 95.
0: All right, we're back at WPTF with Weekend Gardener. And do you do any gardening, Bob?
2: I
0: you don't have time.
2: Well, I'm a typical man. If I get a chance, and I was looking at my grass this morning, and I'm going to go out mowing. I got almost 2 acres to mow, and I love doing it.
0: You enjoy it. Some people, you have a riding lawnmower, of course.
2: I got, you know it.
0: Of course, you have a riding lawnmower. Yeah, some people just the more that they can mow a lawn, the happier they are.
1: I had my share mowing yesterday.
0: Now, you got a big tractor, though.
1: I'm in the process of purchasing a Mahindra that has a bush hog, but I did with a zero turn radius, just a 48-inch deck, but I mowed about 4 hours because the grass got a little tall. The grass kind of grew under my feet.
0: Rufus, you didn't do any mowing yesterday, did you?
3: No, I did not. Big John did some real driving from Raleigh to Boone, North Carolina.
0: Yeah, I bet so. Well, he's a good driver.
1: Rufus, I'm very sorry and sad to not see you today because I brought you something from Oak Island that I picked in the garden that I have been growing for you diligently. And there are more for me to pick, but I have to figure out how to get it to you. Can you guess what it is?
3: Big.
1: Tabasco peppers.
0: I mean, a huge bag.
1: I've
0: Rufus.
1: Got a quart-sized bag of Tabasco peppers.
0: Bob, do you like Tabasco peppers?
2: I like them. I'm not the best Tabasco either.
1: You said you had a cousin or a nephew or something that likes to make hot sauce with it?
0: That's his brother-in-law.
1: Your brother-in-law.
0: Yeah, a judge.
1: Are you there, Rufus?
3: Can you hear me now?
0: Yeah, we can hear you now. I didn't know if you were struck by the sound of the peppers falling out of the bag and the fact that you don't have them now. How are we going to get them to you, Rufus?
3: Well, I tell you what, Miss Nelson. Why don't you leave them with Michael, and I will figure out a way when we get back next week to retrieve them. They're not going to go bad.
1: Yeah, I've got them in a little cooler bag, but I can do that.
3: Yeah.
0: All right. Well, we'll figure that out.
1: Or I can drop them off at Miss Linda's.
3: Well, you don't. There's the gate, and I might not be there. And I don't want to see you down in the bog having to be pulled out by.
1: True that.
0: Could drop them off in the at the farmer's market.
1: I'll send them with Michael.
0: Tabasco peppers. Well, I'm sorry, Rufus. That's the way it is.
3: I'm not going to have a big broken heart.
0: No, it's nothing to worry about.
1: Now, is this your brother-in-law that makes Tabasco sauce, did you say?
3: Yes. Yeah, okay. Judge Robert Harris.
0: Yeah. All right. How about that?
3: The judge of the Industrial Commission.
0: Well, he'll be busy because there are a lot of peppers here, Rufus. So he'll have plenty to choose from.
3: Well, he can make a batch out of them. Okay.
0: So what's the
3: pepper man? Hot pepper man. We went to a place to eat last night. I'm not going to name, and they had no hot pepper for Big John. And so he behaved himself because of it, but.

0: A lot of stuff.
1: Yeah, it is.
2: I've had
1: a lot of peppercilia.
2: I mean, bananas and coleus, cucumbers, tomatoes, okra. I have okra coming in now. So, lots of stuff.
0: And Oak Island Brethren.
2: Yeah.
0: So, yeah. Well, that's something to consider, Bob.
1: Mm-hmm.
0: We're at Triangle Jalapenos. Home Repair and Paint, and we're in the Renaissance Center, and we're at 7001 Fayetteville Road. We're across from streets at South Point. What a location, Bob. This is a great location here.
1: Yeah, that's what we were thinking, too. We think that it's easy to find for most people.
0: Yeah. We got about 2 minutes. Richard, good morning.
3: Good morning. Welcome back. And
0: thank you, sir.
3: Phil asked me to call in recounting my dealings with the Medicare fraudsters.
0: Okay, I'm not sure that. I'm not sure I want to hear that.
3: Well, if you're Medicare age, you'll want to hear it.
0: Well, I'm not sure. I'm not sure we have time, Richard.
3: It doesn't take long.
0: Okay. We got a minute.
3: They called up trying to push these medical devices. Amongst those was a medical alert device. And I told them, do not send it. Give it to somebody that needs it. If you send it to me, I'm going to put it on my neighbor's dog. And when EMS shows up, they'll have to conclude that Richard turned into a dog.
0: Well, that would certainly take care of it.
3: Yep, and I ended up having to turn them into Medicare and the Fair Trade Commission. So you may be getting those calls, whether you like it or not. But that's one.
0: Yeah, I don't get calls.
2: I don't take the calls.
0: I don't take any calls. Well, I don't take any calls from anybody, even Melissa.
3: Well, I'm glad y'all taking this one. You're very tolerant.
0: Richard, hold on a second. We'll be back. We're at Triangle Home Repair and Paint with the WPTF Weekend Gardener. Mike Raley here. Rufus is in Boone and with Big John. We got Nelsa here. We'll be back.
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5: I'm Tony Rixby. Several key polls show Democratic former Governor Roy Cooper with a double-digit lead over former Republican National Committee Chair Michael Whatley in the North Carolina U.S. Senate race. Mitch Kokai with Carolina Journal says that could impact campaign spending decisions.
6: He really probably needs to get some major movement in his direction within the next few weeks, or else this is not going to be the most expensive Senate race ever.
5: A Raleigh man arrested in Pennsylvania after he became the suspect in his girlfriend's murder. Ricky Harper arrested yesterday in connection with the death of 57-year-old Sherme Gwinnett Dillard, a teacher and girls basketball coach at Felton Grove High School in Apex. The former police headquarters in Durham could receive up to $6.3 million to become affordable housing, that facility on West Chapel Hill Street. Tony Rixby, WPTF News.
7: With SRN News, I'm Bob Agnew in Washington. New York City Mayor Mamdani is backing a measure that critics say could hit consumers right in the wallet. Mamdani supports a so-called Delivery Protection Act. It would force Amazon to directly hire delivery drivers and warehouse workers now employed through independent contractors. President Trump's administration on Friday asked the Supreme Court to allow the White House to continue construction on its $400 million ballroom project while it appeals a lower court's order to halt the work. Chief Justice John Roberts, meanwhile, has set a deadline for Tuesday for a response by plaintiffs who are challenging the ballroom project. Americans struggling with rising costs now. A new study shows the priciest cities are all controlled by Democrats. 24 of the most expensive cities in the U.S. are governed by Democrats and their liberal policies, including high taxes and strict regulations. This is SRN News.
5: A mostly sunny Saturday with a high near 94. Tonight, a chance of showers and thunderstorms. Mostly cloudy, low around 74. Scattered showers tomorrow, partly sunny. Tomorrow's high, 95.
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0: We're back at WPTF. We're looking more at this material that we've been speaking of.
1: Eklos.
0: And
1: it is beautiful.
0: It's impervious. I guess unless you have dynamite or something, and I don't know why you'd use that. Boy, that is fantastic. That really dark. I don't know if it's a black or brown or a combination.
2: Yeah, it's like black with brown, almost golden veining in it.
0: I mean, if you like lighter colors, there are lighter colors, too. This is all very marble, granite-like in its appearance. But you don't have to seal it. And it's... You can be rough, and we're rough in our kitchens. For goodness sake, we are in mine. This
2: will not scratch. You can just.
0: Oh, it won't scratch.
2: No, it will not scratch. It's even hard with the drill to get a hole in it. But
0: and these sandals
2: you're not going to make a scratch with cutting it with a knife or anything like that.
0: Yeah. I'm very impressed with this, and this is one tiny example of what y'all carry and what y'all use in your work. And I'm sure there is, now DEKTON Dekton.
2: It's called Dekton. Yes, and you can get it in different thicknesses: 1 centimeter, 2 centimeter, and 3 centimeter. It's also being used on the exterior of like very modern looking buildings.
0: Yeah. Now this has a different feel to it. I mean, is it meant to, or is it?
2: Well, they make it with different finishes, so you can get an absolutely gloss finish, but also what they call smooth and
1: like that's just
2: it has some structure to it if you depends on what kind of like material you order.
0: Would you hate to just drop this on?
2: Oh yeah, it's heavy.
0: Oh,
2: it's heavy.
0: Gosh.
2: And I just to answer your question from earlier, according to Michael, who's sitting next to us, and he knows a lot about this kind of material. He says they heat it to 425 degrees, and that answers that question.
0: Wow. Okay. Well, it's almost indestructible.
2: Yes, and it's also used a lot in like bathrooms. You can, of course, make a countertop out of it, but on the wall, it also looks like phenomenal.
0: We have Richard still with us. Richard, I didn't want to get away from you. What else you got?
3: Well, I had a question for Nelsa, and I was wondering if she found out any salt-resistant tomato varieties.
0: Oh, that's right, for the coast. Now you've been growing a lot of vegetables at Oak Island.
1: So Richard, I did 4 slicing tomatoes this year, and I did them in raised pots, like basically 15 and 20 gallon buckets. So that worked really well. I did not put any tomatoes in the ground. I just got started so late, and but I did put in some other summer vegetables in the ground that have done pretty well. But so I can't really, as far as the roots touching the native soil and being amended, these were all in containers and have done extremely well. And they definitely are getting, I'm second row, so they're definitely getting salt because I see it on my truck every day. So, you're just getting wind and, of course, it's been a dry season, but you're getting wind and that dew that, just sticks to everything. So, and I did Cherokee Purple. I did do a new one called Heat Resistant. And then I did a German Johnson and one other. So it was a mortgage lifter, I believe, that did fine. And then the little cherry tomatoes did great. The Sun Golds are still going.
0: Michael, are you a tomato guy? You like tomatoes?
4: I'm from New Jersey, so I love tomatoes.
0: Oh, okay. Which exit?
4: None.
0: okay. Pardon me. No exit. All right. So you grew a lot of different varieties.
1: Yeah, but this year, like I say, down at the beach, I only had the four slicing varieties, and then a couple of the small cherry tomatoes, Sun Gold, yeah, and then
0: which are much easier to grow.
1: Definitely, yeah. They're still producing like crazy.
0: So, Richard, that gives you some hope for growing tomatoes in Atlantic or Moorhead area.
3: Moorhead. Yeah, because the soil, Bogue Sound actually used to be in my backyard. Now I'm 600 feet from the water.
0: Yeah.
3: And what I'm hoping for, too, is the trade winds give us a perpetual breeze.
0: Right.
3: And that disease won't be such a problem. And maybe the salt will dry out the surfaces a little bit so that... we don't have all the disease problems,
1: yeah.
3: But I was wondering if
1: it's that wind is brutal. That's been the biggest challenge. I thought I was being smart, and I put them on the north side, thinking the house would protect it. But there's a house, my cousin's house beside me. And she's on a corner, so the wind comes down the street, and as soon as it passes her house, it makes a hard right-hand turn, comes behind her house and my house. So it's like a trough of like very strong wind. So here my tomatoes had gotten maybe 5-6 feet
0: right
1: above the cages, and they were, like a 1-inch caliper, and the wind just blew them over, but... Fortunately, they're so resilient, so I've just kind of tied them and dealt with them that way, and they were still producing. So you definitely have to be figure out your wind and how you're going to structure them to be pretty stable.
3: Yeah, I think my solution is my tomato bed will run south to north, and it'll be adjacent to a handicap ramp on the east side. So as you go up in elevation on the handicap ramp, that'll give me something to lash the tomatoes to.
1: Gotcha. Well, like I say, I have a better plan in place for next year. And again, I'm happy with what tomatoes I did or have received, and there's still some coming on. I mean, I think there was a period where the pollen was kind of sticking and not getting pollinated, but now I have a resurgence, and so good flowers, good fruit set. So I'm hopeful that they'll continue going.
0: Rufus, how are your tomatoes?
5: Well, I followed Nelson's advice about going and getting some netting that you normally use on blueberries mm-hmm. to save them totally from the marauding squirrels. I never had it so bad, and now I'm going to have to take the whole thing down every time one's right, but that's okay. I'm determined to defeat those darn squirrels.
1: Well, I tell you, another thing you can do is just take a little pair of scissors and cut your little slit, reach in there with your hand and pull it, and then just take bread ties and seam it back up instead of having to try to take the whole thing on and off.
5: Now, what do you seam it back up with?
1: I use bread ties, like a loaf of bread, the little twisty. You can use the garden ties. I have that as well.
5: Yeah, I thought about doing that, and I thought, well, how am I going to fix it back up? Now you're giving me a good idea, because if a squirrel were to find a hole 3 inches open, they're in there.
1: It's true.
5: Of course, I'd love to cage one of them up and have a little talk with him.
1: Well, Rufus, I have finally defeated my squirrel issue down at Oak Island. So I've been meaning to get into fishing, and I have, but prior to getting back into fishing, I had 12 fishing hooks, and I hooked 12 Tabasco peppers, put them in steel wool around the hole where he was going. That little rascal, I wish I'd have had a deer cam on him, but I'm telling you, he ran to another
0: Tabasco
1: island.
0: Tabasco peppers.
5: Oh,
0: that was certainly
1: great
0: doing.
1: Great bait.
0: Yeah. Michael, do you grow to make your own tomatoes, or do you have time?
6: I don't have a whole lot of time to grow tomatoes right now, but I have in the past awful lot.
0: Yeah. They're not easy to deal with, are they?
6: No, they're not.
0: Yeah, even in New Jersey.
6: My first house was a few houses from the beach, and we had a strip of land that we grew tomatoes in. And as the people walked back and forth to the beach, they would watch them grow, and then in the morning they'd pick them before I got to them.
1: Wow.
0: Dadgummit. That's not fair.
1: That's definitely sacrilegious.
0: Well, wow. Richard, good luck with your tomatoes. It sounds like you have everything
1: under
0: control.
1: Can't wait to hear the progress.
0: Yeah. What varieties are you growing? Or thinking of growing?
3: Hopefully some Fern Golds, and then see about Cherokee Purples. And I believe I'll probably start with Straw Bales.
0: Straw Bales is a good way to go. That's fairly safe. All right, my friend. Thank you. Thank you very much. Always great hearing from you.
3: Y'all have a great one.
1: Bye, Richard.
0: Bye bye. All right. Colin, who do we have next? It's gone right out of my head.
1: Rob.
0: Rob. Thank you, Nelson. Rob, good morning.
7: Good morning. I was just thinking.
0: Oh, Rob Hales, how are you, sir?
7: I'm fine. I just wanted to compliment you on your photography that you put on Facebook. The bear head.
0: You know, those last photos of Greenland, I was astounded. I'm just, you're sitting there by the window, and with 36,000 feet in the air, mostly clouds the whole way, but it cleared up apparently over Greenland. We were over the most southwestern tip of it, and it was extraordinary. So I just started taking pictures. Glad I did.
7: It looks great. I urge everybody to get your website. Catch your Facebook page and look.
0: Yeah,
7: I need
0: to put all of that stuff on. I didn't put it on the Weekend Gardener page, and I should. So I'll try and do that this weekend. But a lot of pictures. I took a lot of pictures over there. So
7: add some Jerry Butler music to your rotation today, because you are the Iceman cometh.
0: Well, it was chilly, certainly when you compare it to here. It was mainly in the low 50s for highs and in the 40s at night, and we had some 30s, plenty of 30 wind chills over there.
7: Is that as warm as it gets?
0: Yeah, I think, they said they had a warm July, or they had a nice July. Now, the last day we were there, it was like a kind of a November day, a clear, crisp November day there, and the way it would be here. And their August is more like our January.
1: Wow.
0: So.
7: It breaks my heart.
0: But you know, it's windy. It's fairly windy. It's rainy. If you're around Reykjavik, it's nothing but there are a lot of volcanoes, and they've, you know, like 2023, that was the last fairly major eruption, and so there's a lot. Everything is all the terrain is volcanic matter and moss, depending on how old. The last eruptions, some black, some, you know, the green of the moss. It's otherworldly. But you get in some areas and there are trees, but that's not a lot. You got to be tough to live there.
7: You know, well, I am. You got to be tough to go there.
0: we were pampered pretty well. It's all right. We did a little hiking, but
7: Well, enjoy your exploits. I do. And Nelson, the only tomatoes that I know about are the ones that you find in a cheeseburger.
1: That's sad, Rob.
0: That is, because you're not always going to get the best tomatoes in a cheeseburger. The cheeseburger may be good, but...
1: That's right.
0: You have to take that into consideration, Rob.
1: Most of the time, I have to pull my tomatoes off if I'm out and order a burger because it's just not good.
6: Yeah.
1: And, you know, it's interesting. I had a friend, Fuquay, he actually lives at Oak Island now, and they had a restaurant in Fuquay Varina called Cooley's. Yeah. And I used to say to him in the summer, I'm like, you know, why don't you, like, Dave, why don't you use the tomatoes, you know, that are local? And he says, they won't go through the slicer. They're heirlooms.
0: They're so pure.
1: I know.
0: And
1: they're so
0: juicy.
1: Good. So they couldn't get them through slicers. So I was like, okay, makes sense.
0: They have to go through a rubberization process before before you can slice them.
7: Well, now I've completely lost any taste for cheeseburgers. Thank you very much.
0: Well, just plain cheeseburgers. That's good, man. Put some bacon on there. Add some bacon, Rob.
7: Bacon, and like it was ketchup. There's always hope.
0: All right. Thank you, Rob.
7: Appreciate you guys. We'll see
0: you, man. Appreciate you calling.
1: Okay. Yeah. Bye.
0: Rufus, did we make you hungry talking about cheeseburgers and tomatoes and stuff?
8: Well, we fixed that last night. We went to the Pebble, Peddlers, and it was the first steakhouse they had in Boone, and it was fine. Big John had scallops, though, and I had the prime, and their tomatoes weren't like my Rufus tomato. If Craig Lahulier is listening to Nelson, he did one called the Red Stripe Rufus.
1: Okay.
8: And that's one of the best tomatoes I've ever eaten.
1: Wow. I'll have to get a hold of
0: the Red Stripe Rufus.
8: Yeah.
0: There's a place in the Smithsonian for that, I'm sure.
8: <You're right.
0: laughs> So what's the temperature this morning, sir, there in Boone?
8: Well, Big John,
9: 73.
0: Okay. Well, I mean, that's not actually not a whole lot better than we have. We've got 76. So.
8: Yeah, but you're going to get to 95, and we'll do about 85 here.
0: Ooh. Yeah. Yeah, well. At any rate, we're at Triangle Home Repair and Paint. Michael, we talked about this, what I thought was granite when I sat down, but boy, I have gone through an evolution of materials to find out I'm not. What else is here that people need to know about? This is revolutionary. What else you got?
6: Well, we have five different cabinet lines in stock at the showroom. We have tile, hardwood, laminate, LVP, hardware, pretty much anything you need to do for your kitchen or bathroom is available to be seen, be touched, be purchased. The countertops you're sitting on is a Dekton, which is a high compression, high heat.
0: Right.
6: Very, very resistant. It's the next evolution of quartz. We also carry a granite that is fully sealed, which was one of the drawbacks of granite, that you had to seal it on a regular basis. Now the Cosentino line carries Sensa, which is a permanently sealed granite. So if you want the look of natural stone without the maintenance, you're able to do that.
0: Man, things are really advanced,
6: yes,
0: haven't they?
6: It's been an evolution.
0: Yeah, and so good for the customer.
6: So good for the customer, so good for the look that they want to generate. It's become mainstream. The things that were revolutionary 3 years ago have become approachable for the moderate budget. So we have things that can suit pretty much everyone.
0: I'm looking at these gray cabinets here. Nice, or taupe. Are they gray or taupe?
6: They're gray. That's a very modern look.
0: Wow.
6: A very
0: look at. I wish I could
1: wow.
0: Could tell you how this was opening. Tell us how it's opening, Mike.
1: Like a spring hinge, or
6: yeah, that's exactly what it is. It's a spring hinge to give you full access to it.
0: Yeah. Well,
2: I wish I could explain it with sound, but it sounds like this when you close it.
0: Yeah. But it's effortless. It's so different from the way that cabinets normally
2: form. The hinge is at the top, and so when you pull the bottom, then the whole, like what would normally be a double door, and it is a double door, but that hinge is all open, and you have three shelves that you can just reach, and then you can close it by just pulling the door back
0: down. Yeah, like with one finger.
2: Oh, wow. And then next to it, we have a glass door, so you always can find your glass.
0: Yeah. Very true. All right, we're going to come back, Triangle Home Repair and Paint. We're at 7001 Fayetteville Road in Durham. We're in the Renaissance Center across some streets at South Point with WPTF Weekend Gardener.
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15: A mostly sunny Saturday with a high near 94. Tonight, a chance of showers and thunderstorms. Mostly cloudy, low around 74. Scattered showers tomorrow, partly sunny. Tomorrow's high, 95.
0: We're back at WPTF, Triangle Home Pro Design Center, in the Renaissance section across the road from Streets to South Point. This area has grown tremendously, and these folks have a beautiful design center. And we've been talking about some of the things that they have on display here, and you can pick out all kinds of things for your home. John is in Durham. John, good morning. You're on WPTF.
16: Thank you, sir. Thank you for taking my call. I have actually two items I'd like you address for me, please. First one is regarding azaleas. I have some azaleas across the front of my house that are actually about 35 years old. They've gotten very leggy over time. Probably the top half has greenery. Lower half is just legs. My question, I assume, is can I prune them back? I know they probably set blooms for spring growth, but I do need growth in the lower half. I have very little green growth in the lower half. So my question is, what do you recommend for that?
1: Well, you are correct in that if you prune them now, you're going to lose probably 80% or so of the blooms or the buds, but they're very tolerable of being pruned heavily. You know, I used to be a fan of don't cut more than a third or half, but trust me, I've seen people cut them a foot high, 2 foot high, and it'll take them a couple years, 3 years, but they will flush back out. But if you can tolerate half of it, or only having, you know, if it's 6 foot and you want it 3 foot, then try to stick to that 50% rule. But if you have to go lower, they will flush out eventually.
16: Okay, what about the watering of them after that, after the pruning? How much water can they tolerate?
1: how much water can they tolerate? I mean, if they're 30 years old.
0: We got about a minute.
16: Rule, do they tolerate moisture pretty well?
8: Yeah. That woman.
1: I mean, I'm assuming the moisture's not going to change whether you prune them or not. And if the roots are that established, it's not that it's going to need more water or less water.
8: Yeah.
16: Okay. That sounds great. And lastly, regarding an infestation next to the, wiregrass is what I call it. I call it wiregrass. Mm-hmm. And I have fescue yard. Half of it is just gorgeous. In the last two or three years, I've had this infestation, aggression of wiregrass. What can be done to control that or eliminate? Is there a granular that can be?
1: There's probably not a granular.
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17: News this hour at townhall.com. I'm Bob Agnew in Washington. Luigi Mangione has pleaded guilty to federal charges.
18: Luigi Mangione has pleaded guilty to federal stalking charges in the killing of UnitedHealthcare CEO Brian Thompson. In the courtroom behind me, Mangione spoke about how he came to New York City, targeted Thompson, and then ultimately shot and killed him outside a Midtown Manhattan hotel. Mangione said that after years of back pain and navigating the complicated healthcare system in the United States, he decided to take action.
17: That is Michael Sysak reporting. What many see as an unfavorable business climate is driving many large corporations out of Delaware. DoorDash is the latest, as Ken Lorman reports.
19: The delivery giant cited growing legal uncertainty and costly shareholder lawsuits. More than 60 public companies worth over $3 trillion have reportedly exited Delaware in the past 2 years, with firms like Tesla, Coinbase, and several major energy companies heading to Texas in Nevada. Critics say Delaware's courts have become less predictable, while business-friendly states are offering greater certainty and stronger protections for companies and shareholders. Ken Lorman reporting.
17: Former Trump National Security Advisor KT McFarland told the Salem Radio Network she understands the president's take-it-slow strategy when it comes to winning the war with Iran.
20: Or you put the snake in a cage and starve it to death. And that's really effective. Snake dies either way, just as starving it to death takes a little longer. And that's what we're doing with Iran. So Iran for 50 years has held the world hostage, the region hostage and the world hostage, by threatening to close the Strait of Hormuz. It's held the region hostage by saying, if you don't let us do what we want in the region, we're going to close the Strait and you're not going to get your oil to market and you're going to go broke. So the countries in the region were all very afraid of Iran.
17: And she is out with a new book entitled Revolution, Trump, Washington, and the American People.
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15: I'm Tony Rixby. The town of Hillsboro having to buy water from Durham to refill its water tank after a break. Here's Shadanti Hargett Hill.
22: Hillsboro officials are asking customers to conserve after a 6-inch water main break on Elizabeth Brady Road caused low pressure and a boil water advisory for parts of the town. Residents in downtown Hillsboro, West Hillsboro, parts of US 78, Tuscarora, and Morelandia should boil water for drinking, cooking, and brushing teeth until further notice. Officials expect pressure issues to be resolved Saturday afternoon. I'm Shadati Hargett Hill.
15: Several key polls show former Governor Roy Cooper with a double-digit lead over former Republican National Chairman Michael Whatley in the U.S. Senate race. Mitch Kokai with Carolina Journal says they have Cooper leading by 12.5%. That could impact campaign spending decisions.
23: He really
3: probably needs to get some major movement in his direction within the next few weeks, or else this is not going to be the most expensive Senate race ever.
15: Some are coming back and some are going. In terms of Raleigh businesses, the nearly century-old Gables Motel in the Mordecai neighborhood is on track to reopen next month after extensive renovation led by Grammy-nominated country singer Tiff Merritt, who told ABC 11,
4: "It was going to get bulldozed. Just broke my heart."
15: Developers have updated the original structure, adding thousands of square feet. But Celeste Ford says it's goodbye to Adventure Landing.
5: The Family Fun Park has been a fixture along Capitol Boulevard for 38 years, where families have gathered for birthdays, miniature golf, go-kart racing, and arcade games. 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
15: Sunday today, a high of 94. 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

0: 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And a lot of folks out this morning, a lot of them on foot.
1: Lots of joggers.
0: Lots of joggers. I like walking. Jogging is okay, but the older you get, knee problems. So better just to walk. But I like people exercising. A lot of people exercising out here today. But
1: there must be several run clubs or something too.
0: I suppose. I don't know. You can get exercise that way, or gardening, or maybe revitalizing your home. You can exercise by watching people work. You can watch Bob's people. Can say, I'm sure you have people. I'm fascinated anytime I've had anything done in my home. You watch people work. I mean, that's a fun thing to do. And y'all have to work hard. I was asking you about we've talked a lot about the Eklos material that is compressed granite, I mean, indestructible, is it quartz or granite?
2: It's a quartz.
0: Quartz. And but there's a soapstone material over there. It's beautiful.
2: We also have soapstone, and like the name suggests, it's a little bit a softer look to it.
0: Yeah.
2: A lot of people like it for the home, especially for countertops.
0: Yeah. The materials for the cabinetry, has that changed a lot over the years?
2: Well, essentially, it's still all wood. Of course, you want to. There's a lot of differences in qualities. I mean, we have really a good variety of woods. Typically, a base entry is maple, but we have alder wood, we have walnut, we have any kind of oak, especially the white oak, are very popular at the moment. So, I mean, these are really solid wood panels.
0: This is a very light wood. What is this that we're looking at right here?
2: That is a white oak.
0: Okay.
2: But we have a lot of different colors on display. And like I said, we have probably from wood types, what kind of wood doors you can get. I'd say at least 300 to 500 samples here in the studio itself.
0: And there are a lot of colors too.
2: Yes, it's colors and it's material. And some of the woods are more knotty than others. And some people really like smooth cabinet doors, but other people feel like the character of a knotty wood is nice.
0: Little texture.
2: Yeah, and what we have here has an like a rigid pattern. I wouldn't know how to describe it, but it's a very unique door, and it's beautiful. Actually, this is craft made. What you're looking at?
0: Yeah, the walls, backsplash areas. This is some of it's very, very unique. What you have over your wall? What is that?
2: Well, the backsplash. What we did instead. It's an it's a subway tile, but it's they call it Moroccan, so it has a little bit more. It's not a smooth texture; it looks more like stone. And then what we did, instead of installing it horizontal, we did it vertical, and that goes very good with the pattern of the cabinets that we have installed. And it looks very dark, the grout that we use, but we match it up actually with the countertop itself. It's a dark green grout that we put in there. So
0: to match the soapstone.
2: Yeah, exactly.
0: And wow, do you have the handles for the cabinetry here? You have all kinds of textures and metals and shapes, sizes.
2: Yeah. So yeah, people they like. Everybody has their own style. On this one, we have a black handle. You can also go with silver, gold, and there's so many different types. Some are fine, some are larger. So we have all kind of samples, and we have them available in the store. So if you look at a door that you like, and you want to figure out what kind of door handle you would think looks good with it, you can just make the combination and decide for yourself what fits your style.
0: We've talked a lot about the materials. For somebody thinking about renovations in their home, what do you folks do? What do you handle?
2: So for a renovation, it really starts for us with the design itself, and that's why we have a design studio, and we have also some in-house designers, two of them. And it really starts with the vision of the client. People have different needs. Some people like, hey, I got kids in the house, I need to have something very functional with microwaves and easy to clean. Other people may say like, hey, I like the hose, so I have I want my kitchen really to be a showpiece. There can be somebody that wants to build an addition because their elderly parents are going to live in with them. So there's all kind of like different types of needs that people have in their home. Because we're general contractors, we really can do anything. There's not a challenge that I think that we would scare away from.
0: Yeah, amazing. Very, very easy to find. Contact you by, do you have a website?
2: We have a website. It's a brand new website, so it was under construction still yesterday, but it is up and running today. It's called Triangle Home Design Studio.
0: 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You can come by today in 7001 Fayetteville Road in Durham. Across some streets at South Point, between a lot of stores here across in the Renaissance Center, a lot of Best Buy, REI, we're very near Best Buy.
2: Yeah, and for the ladies, they probably know Ulta, which is a cosmetic store.
0: Oh, yeah, well, that's a big one. Triangle Home Pro is what you're looking at. This is the design studio, and you come in, you'll see why, because there's a lot to see, and, it's overwhelming. So, you have people who here who can help design whatever you want in your home.
2: That is correct. Yeah, we have designers here.
0: All right. So, Ms. Nelsa, besides the tomatoes, what have you been growing at Oak Island and at in Greensboro there on your farm?
1: Well, figs, some rogue zucchini.
0: Boy, the figs have been great this year.
1: Yeah, it's funny. I went to visit old friend, neighbor, family for a few minutes yesterday, and she had just made, I don't know, a dozen preserves of figs and sent one home. And mom's usually pretty good about doing that, but just hadn't this year. But yeah, I was out mowing, and I was like, I saw something about the size of a baseball bat, but it was one of her gigantor zucchinis that seeded from last year.
0: Wow.
1: And it's been producing great. And there's a few cantaloupes. I've got a Bellamede pea growing on the back side of the chicken coop. I'm excited about that. It's a seed that I got from some friends over in the Supply Holden Beach area. And this is some seed that was discovered on, I believe, her grandparents' farm once they all passed. And they sent the seed off for genetic testing. And they're like, yeah, this seed's been missing for, I don't know, 75 years. And so, but it's a very hardy seed. It's just starting to flower fruit for me. But anyway, so I'm excited about that. I have that growing both at the farm and at Oak Island. Let's see, what else? Mom's got a new perennial bed she's been working on, and boy, she's been doing a great job with this heat and keeping it, you know, watered. And,
0: well, no wonder she hadn't had time to make preserves.
1: Well, I know. I mean, she's almost twice a day, getting some water out, toting water to it. We do have a rain barrel, so we get some water from there, and then we've got pretty easy access to a well. But, I mean, she's coneflowers, phloxes, the perennial hibiscus. Have to give a shout out to John. Not Big John.
0: Hey, Big John. Well, we'll shout out to Big John.
1: That's true. But out at the farmer's market, he's got hibiscus that we bought from him, or I bought from him last year, and they just look great. There's a variegated one with a beautiful red bloom.
0: Yeah, he grows some of the prettiest hibiscus.
1: He does.
0: Hardy hibiscus.
1: He grows a lot.
0: Well, everything he grows.
1: He grows a lot of pretty plants. Boy, if he hadn't figured that out. But so there's just so many perennial, you know, black-eyed Susan, all kinds of stuff that is flowering well, giving us color at the farm. And the deer have kind of moved in and gotten into some of many of her hostas, and that's been a little discouraging, but we'll handle it differently next year. So I think that came over from the Toyota plant.
0: They could have, yeah, run away from there. There's a lot of land taken up by that. Rufus, how are your figs and landscape in general?
3: Hey, Mike, he stepped away for a minute. A pause for the cars.
0: Well, John, how's your landscape doing?
3: Simply beautiful and marvelous.
0: So, yeah. Well, I Rufus has, I don't know how many, I guess he has a couple of fig trees. Do you like figs, John?
3: Yeah. Oh, yeah. I like Fig Newtons. That's as far as it goes.
0: No, not Fig Newtons, John. I'm talking about fresh right off the tree.
3: No, I never tried them like that.
0: Oh, John, come on, man. You need to go when you drive Rufus back. Just let him point out the proper ones to pull off the tree. But pull a couple off and. Yeah. And try that, because that's good eating, man. Good for you, too.
3: We'll check it out on the way back to Cary, North Kakalaki.
0: You could certainly probably take some of those. I don't know. Has your mother ever tried to make Fig Newtons?
1: No, she hasn't. Not that I'm aware of, anyway.
0: I don't know. I kind of think about that. That'd be really good right now.
1: It would be.
0: Yeah.
3: I'm ready for some of Melissa's sweet peanut brittle.
0: No, don't talk about peanut brittle. That's for Christmas, John. It's too hot to make it. All right, more of the weekend coming up from Triangle Home Pro Design Center, 7001 Fayetteville Road in Durham.
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15: Music. mostly sunny Saturday with a high near 94. Tonight, a chance of showers and thunderstorms. Mostly cloudy, low around 74. Scattered showers tomorrow, partly sunny. Tomorrow's high, 95.
0: Yes, we're at Triangle Home Pro Design Center. And, John, I am sorry. I forgot about you. I just flat forgot about you. My body or mind is still in Iceland, so I apologize, John. So what else? What in the heck were we talking about? Your azaleas?
1: Yes.
3: Well, we went through that, but Nelson had started speaking to about the wiregrass that I have. And
0: The wiregrass, okay.
3: The question was there a granular application? And she said no. But I have, early in the spring, I had an application of Fusilade. Whatever hand is pronounced, and it did at the very sign of the new growth that application was made. But since then, it's really made a comeback. It's rather aggressive. So, my question to you or Nelsa is, how do I treat it from this day forward? Do I go out there with Roundup or some weed killer and kill the whole area, and then turn it over and then plant in the spring, or what's the process recommended now?
1: Well, I mean, now it's a tough time because it's growing so vigorously. If you're willing to spray it and kind of start over, then, I mean, I would get in there hands and knees and a pickaxe and grub it up and follow it all the way down to China and prune every little root and stub from it. But it's tough to get rid of this time of year. But if you're willing to, and even spraying this time of year can be tough because it's going to kill the top part. You know, it'll photosynthesize, go down into the roots, but it's not going to get all the way down, so it's still kind of lying dormant, and it will come back. So that's what I'm saying, just like grubbing out as much as you can. I mean, literally, if it's a 2x2 area or 4x4 area, sure, you can spray it, kill it, or what you think it's killed dead, but then I would get in there and dig it 8-10 inches down and get every little piece of root of that wiregrass, because it is just
0: which is tough. Bermuda.
1: Bermuda, exactly.
0: Bermuda is exactly. Tough to get rid of, because I mean it goes down several inches, the rhizome.
1: Yeah, I've spent many hours in my new little garden area earlier, digging, and I'm just starting to see a little bit, so I try to get in there and weed it, but it takes a while.
0: Yeah, you have to have barriers if you plant Bermuda. it's even the newer varieties, I think, are pretty aggressive. But the wiregrass, which is just kind of basic.
1: Right, and it's seeding, and so you want to try to prevent it from going to seed and keeping, I mean, it's already low, but keeping it from seeding to help prevent spreading more. But that's my hard advice to you is, if you're truly trying to get rid of it, I mean, you can spray it, and then, you know, in the fall you're going to reseed or sod, but it's going to come back. So you have to do probably chemical and physical action on this. Does that make sense?
0: John, is that not what you wanted to hear? Or
3: Well, I didn't want to hear the fact that I had to go dig every root out, but so going back to the liquid application, then when would that be applied, Nelson?
1: I mean, again, you can do that now. It's just it may take a couple applications, but
3: of Roundup.
1: I'm saying of like a Roundup or like type chemical that will just, you know, kill it vegetatively and help work on the roots, but then you physically will have to get in there.
0: Right, and you've got to be careful about whatever's around, because that Roundup.
1: Yeah.
0: Any of those materials will kill other things.
1: Yeah, too. And there's other products that you can, I mean, even making your own, but you're still going to be fighting the root structure.
0: And Clab used to point out, in weather like this, as hot as it is,
1: it loves it.
0: That it it changes chemically. Yeah. The chemical compounds change some. So they may be a little more volatile, a little more harsh on things. So
1: yeah, certain herbicides can be hovering volatility and move on to other plants.
0: Yeah.
1: Usually your Roundup and things of that nature are not. But
0: and they move on to you, too. So be very careful how you dress and wear a mask and things like that.
1: Yeah, protective plant wear. Don't get out there in your flip-flops. It's just going to be a battle. I guess the good news is you seem to think it's in kind of a small, concentrated area, but it's only going to get, a larger area each year. So put the time in and, make it shine.

0: though.
1: It's leapfrog. Leapfrog. But they
2: leapfrog,
1: have a turf.
2: L-E-A-P? Leap.
1: Yes, sir. Yes, sir. Leapfrog.
2: L-E-A-P is in Paul.
0: Yeah. But it's is it a turf management
1: company? They do. They have both companies. But, yes, Leapfrog. They tend to do a bunch of organic or less harsh. But I think they would be the first call I would make and get, you know, a consultation and advice. But, and of course, you know, you can always lean on the turf files, but it's just that grass is going to be tough. And, again, especially this time of year because it just loves this weather, so it's just being fueled, growing vigorously.
0: And we got to go, John.
2: Thanks for taking my call, guys. I appreciate it.
0: If I ever run into you, John, I'll buy you a cup of coffee. you take care, buddy.
2: Okay.
0: All right.
2: See you, buddy. Thank you. Bye.
0: All right. Yeah. All right. We're at Triangle Home Pro Design Center in Durham. 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So, and what a store, what a storefront and design center. We'll be back with more here on WPTF.

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1: I'm Tony Rixby. Several key polls show Democratic former Governor Roy Cooper with a double-digit lead over former Republican National Committee Chair Michael Whatley in the North Carolina U.S. Senate race. Mitch Kokai with Carolina Journal says that could impact campaign spending decisions.
2: He really probably needs to get some major movement in his direction within the next few weeks, or else this is not going to be the most expensive Senate race ever.
1: A Raleigh man arrested in Pennsylvania after he became the suspect in his girlfriend's murder. Ricky Harper arrested yesterday in connection with the death of 57-year-old Sheremy Gwinnett Dillard, a teacher and girls basketball coach at Felton Grove High School in Apex. The former police headquarters in Durham could receive up to $6.3 million to become affordable housing, that facility on West Chapel Hill Street. Tony Rixby, WPTF News.
3: News.com. With SRN News, I'm Bob Agnew in Washington. New York City Mayor Zohran Mamdani is backing a new measure critics say could hit consumers hard. Mayor Mamdani supporting the so-called Delivery Protection Act. It would force Amazon to directly hire delivery drivers and warehouse workers now currently employed through independent contractors. Opponents of that measure say it would wipe out small delivery businesses, boost Amazon's labor costs, and drive up prices for consumers. One study estimates the average household could pay hundreds more each year. Unions do stand to gain, however. Critics call it another socialist policy making life less affordable for those living in New York. President Trump's administration on Friday asked the high court to allow the White House to continue construction on the $400 million ballroom project while it appeals a lower court's order that halts the construction. More on these stories at SRNNews.com.
1: A mostly sunny Saturday with a high near 94. Tonight, a chance of showers and thunderstorms. Mostly cloudy, low around 74. Scattered showers tomorrow, partly sunny. Tomorrow's high, 95.
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6: 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We're just across the street from Streets of South Point, and near the Best Buy and REI here in the Renaissance Center across the street. Brother Rufus, we were talking on and off the air about figs, and you were away, so we trapped Big John into a fig conversation, and all he could come up with was fig Newtons.
7: Right.
6: So I won't, when he escorts you back to Raleigh, I hope that you will present him with a couple of figs that he can try out. He said he'd never eaten one right off the tree. Are yours in good shape?
7: Mine are just now really coming in a month late. And by the way, I don't hear any of your callers, so forgive me for not chiming in, because I don't hear them.
6: Okay. Yeah. Might have to try a different line, caller.
7: Well, it's good up here today. I don't know what it is. It must be some that. Now, the fig trees I have are over 100 years old.
6: Wow.
7: I have one that Gerald gave me, but it came from the governor's mansion, and I have one that Phil gave me that I planted that came from George's, the big tree back behind.
6: I was remarking that I'd never seen figs that large, the one on George's plant that he has there, the roast grill. Astonishing.
7: Well, the figs that I brought home from the show last week were the largest I've ever seen. I can't remember who brought those, but they were fantastic.
6: Okay.
7: Maybe it was Phil.
6: Could have been. I don't know. She has more than one type out there, and Nelson was remarking. Maybe they were from
8: George. I bet they were.
6: I don't know.
8: Roast grill.
6: Yeah. But figs have really been good this year. We've had an excellent crop. I think everybody has.
8: Yeah.
7: Yeah, speaking of plants up here in the mountains, it's just, you wouldn't think there'd have been any kind of a drought here. Some of the rhododendrons are still blooming.
8: Wow.
7: Hydrangeas are just going wild.
8: Wow. Love it.
7: And we're going to take the road after a bit and go to the top of Howard's Knob. You heard Big John, he said, no, we're not.
6: Does John have a fear of heights?
7: It is the mountain that overlooks the town of Boone.
6: Right.
7: And it's a rather treacherous road to get up there, but I want Big John to see the town of Boone from atop Howard's Knob.
6: All right, well, you'll be careful.
7: And by the way, all the college students are coming back into town. Our hotel is full of parents bringing kids back into town. I bet a couple people that have heard of the weekend garden.
6: Well, I was wondering if you were greeting them all, Rufus.
7: Yeah, we're out here on the patio with a nice breeze. Nothing like coming home, but not this is not the best one. This is today's the funeral of a family member.
9: I'm so sorry.
7: Did die at 97 years old.
9: Wow,
7: that's quite a wonderful life.
9: Yeah, that's a good long life. How about that? So how many Edmonstons are still in the hollers up there?
7: All over the place.
9: Yeah. Well, that's good. That's great.
7: And speaking of holler, that was my mother's maiden name, H-O-L-L-E-R.
9: Huh.
7: And that
9: did that come from hollering? Did she win a hollering contest somewhere?
7: Oh, my, no. I went to Spivey's Corner one time, and screaming.
9: So did you have to judge that at some point while in office?
7: I was a participant.
9: Oh. Did you win?
7: No, they said I was just screaming, not hollering.
9: Well, what's the difference?
7: Where that came from was in the olden days, neighbors would sometime be out in the countryside and would yell at one another from fence post to fence post, and that's where the hollering contest came in.
9: Did any of your relatives do that up there?
7: Oh, there were a bunch of them. They still do.
9: Oh.
7: The echoes after these hollers. What is a holler?
9: Yeah, what is a holler?
7: After you go off the main road, go down a little bit, you get in a little dip in the road, and it's a holler.
9: Okay. Or, on the other hand, if you holler at somebody.
7: That's a holler, yeah.
9: Yeah. All right, well, see, we've learned something today. We've learned a lot of things today about design and materials here at Triangle Home Pro Design Center. We've also learned about a lot of things in the plant world. We've learned to stay clear of Bermuda and wiregrass.
8: I was just talking to Bob off the air. He's from Holland, and he was telling me, I was looking up my friend Rotterville, Jerry Rotterville, and showing him his bulb farm, and he said, oh, man. He's like, when I was young, I lived right next to Alsmeer, which is the flower capital of the world. And he said, I had to cut alstromerias. He said, I don't ever want another alstromeria. I'm like, that's the number one selling flower in all of the world, alstromeria.
10: Yeah, I can tell you about that experience.
9: So how many did you have to cut a day?
10: Well, I was hired just to be like a day laborer. And this was just in one of those glass houses in Alsmeer. It's just February, cold, misery, Holland.
9: Yeah.
10: And my job was, and I was a youngster, and my hands were like soft and tender, and we had to clone these roots from the astromeria so they could
8: They're bulbs.
10: They're bulbs, yeah. So you had to clone them. And I did that with my bare hands, and after that experience, which lasted maybe 2 or 3 weeks, I promised I will never buy astromeria because I don't want to have this misery on anybody.
8: Well, and
9: but they are pretty.
8: That is a bulb that does well here in our area and will perennialize. It's a bulb that perennializes, and Dr. Gus de Hertog who's Belgium, who talked the Kruckenhof to do a perennial bulb garden on their grounds, so that is still there as an honorarium of him. Well, I mean, it's named after him, but so that's kind of a cool tie. You know, he was NC State Department head for a while, and he named a tulip after his wife Mary Bell. He was a great professor, and it was fun to go to Holland with him. He took us to all these places. So we got to go in the auction house in Alsmeer, and We went everywhere. It was a lot of fun.
9: Bob, you like the weather over here better than...
10: Oh, I love it here. And speaking about hollering, with you were guys...
9: Yeah, y'all hollering over there.
10: So I'm a Hollander, and according to my wife, I'm the loudest man in the world. So maybe hollering came from the Dutch.
9: I have not noticed at all that you are loud. Mm. You must be louder at home.
10: According to my wife, I'm the loudest man in the world.
9: Well, I know some loud people. Ooh. Big John's loud.
8: He's got a,
9: Rufus, wouldn't you agree Big John's loud?
8: He's got a beautiful voice.
7: Yeah.
8: Nice deep voice.
9: Yeah. Especially when he sings. Especially when he sings. At any rate. Rufus, what's blooming in your landscape?
7: I was just amazed. The coleus have grown 2 feet tall. My snowball bushes, we call them up here, hydrangea PG, are just a riot. We have plenty and plenty of impatience still alive, Nelson. Very much alive.
11: Good.
7: And
11: this call is no longer.
7: In a little area about a month ago, I snipped off the tops to get a second growth. And it just beautiful. My stockbroker visited my garden the other day, and she said, "This is most of
9: the." She said, "What?"
8: What'd you say?
9: I don't know. What did you say?
7: I said my stockbroker visited the garden, and she said, "It's amazing that it's alive in the dog days."
9: Well, it is, but you know what has saved us? We finally got some rain. I was astounded when I got back from Iceland that the hydrangeas are starting to bloom again. I mean, they were looking kind of peaking, but they've gotten a second bloom.
8: Came back to green grass too, didn't you?
9: Yeah. Well, weeds. So, Steve's with us. Steve, how you doing, buddy?
12: I'm doing all right, but Mary's cancer came back.
9: I'm so sorry.
12: And they're having to do a more aggressive form of cancer treatment on her.
9: Uh-huh.
12: And so she's kind of wore out right now. She has no energy. I'm their primary care, so... I've been busy, but...
9: Yeah, I bet you have. You haven't had much time to be outside, have you?
12: Well, it's too hot, for one thing.
9: Yeah, it has been kind of warm, and just not letting up.
12: No rain here in Garner in the last 12 to 15 days.
9: Wow.
12: And it's really bad. I'm hoping my garden will... Hopefully we'll have a wet winter, and some recovery will be... But the weeds seem to be doing very good.
9: Yeah, they seem to do well in no matter what.
12: Yeah,
9: unfortunately.
12: Other plants can't.
9: Do you still have any daylilies blooming? Or are they all gone?
12: We've got a couple that are late bloomers, but the drought is just killing everything. So
9: yeah,
12: they're not very pretty this year. And I'm hoping that, you know, if I can get to feeling better, that I can get out there this fall and start doing some real gardening again. Japanese stilt grass is taking over parts of my garden.
9: Yeah, Rufus. Rufus, you talk about that a lot. Rufus can't hear the callers this morning. He's up in Boone, but
7: I heard that. I stuck it way up my ear, and it is the most evil thing that I know. But the one thing about it, I don't want to encourage anybody, but there's a whole portion of my yard that's in stilt grass, and it mows and looks very well. So if you can't defeat it, mow it. But
9: yeah,
7: keep it out of any kind of flower garden you've got or vegetable garden, because it's just insidious.
12: Hey, just to let you know, you're the only one we can hear when we're on hold. All the other radio hosts, their mics don't come in.
9: Huh. That is weird.
12: Well,
8: no telling what you've heard then.
9: We'll
12: see. Rufus has said yet.
9: Oh, isn't that weird? Okay, well, Colin, write that down and let the engineers know about that.
12: I would have liked to come out and visit you guys today, but Mary's not up yet, so...
9: I'm sorry. Yeah, we'd love to see you, Steve. We haven't seen you in a while.
12: I know. It's been a rough couple of weeks.
9: Yeah, I'm sorry about that.
12: Yeah, just to let you to remind everybody, the second Sunday of every month is the daily meeting at the J.C. Ralston Arboretum.
9: Right.
12: Last month, I was trying to call you guys on Saturday, but... It just didn't seem to work. We had a guest speaker there from Charlotte that brought some of his plants with him. He's a hybridizer.
9: Uh-huh. There
12: was a pretty good crowd there when I went to visit. But this next Sunday, we're going to have another meeting, or the second Sunday in August. We are in August. The second Sunday in September, we'll have another meeting. And it's going to be good, so everybody's invited.
9: What did the, I'm interested in the guy from Charlotte, what did he, the hybridizer, what did he tell you?
12: Do what?
9: What did the guy in Charlotte tell you folks about hybridization?
12: He talked about his hybridizing plan and how he does big flowers. And that's what he was hybridizing for. So he brought some of his examples of his plants with him, and they had an auction. And anyway, I'll let you guys go. I appreciate.
9: Well, we always glad to hear from you. Our sympathy. We know that your wife's going to get better, and
12: keep her in your thoughts and prayers.
9: We certainly will.
12: All right.
9: Thank you, Steve.
12: Bye.
9: Thank you. All right, more of the Weekend Gardener coming up here on WPTF. We're in Durham at Triangle Home Pro Design Center. Weekend Gardener.

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1: From Coach Pete's Money Desk, America's wealth coach and author of the big book on retirement, Coach Pete DeRuta. 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
2: 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I don't have to worry about the market stealing my retirement, and my family is so much happier. I could do the hobbies I always wanted to do. My wife can do what she wants. 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
7: A mostly sunny Saturday with a high near 94. Tonight, a chance of showers and thunderstorms. Mostly cloudy, low around 74. Scattered showers tomorrow, partly sunny. Tomorrow's high, 95.
8: 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And we've been talking about all of the home renovations that are possible for you. This is a great place to get ideas. So, Representative Abe Jones of Wake County, Judge Abe Jones, he's been both, is with us. Representative Jones, how are you this morning, sir?
9: I'm doing just great. I'm out for my morning walk late. I was up late last night, so slept a little longer and got out here and try to walk 3 miles in the morning.
8: That's a good idea. I've seen a lot of joggers this morning. Do you jog?
9: I used to. I was a runner on teams in junior high school and college, a varsity runner. So I've done a lot of jogging after I was out of the athletic life. But the doc told me I didn't get any more cartilage, so I better save the knees. So I pretty much
8: I'm sure that that happens just about everybody who jogs eventually.
9: Yeah.
8: Well,
9: yeah.
8: We're glad you're exercising. We're very glad you're listening to the Weekend Gardener. And Rufus is in Boone.
9: Boone, yeah.
8: And he's I don't know if Rufus, can you hear Representative Jones at all?
10: I put it up to I am so accustomed to that melodious voice. Because remember, one time Abe worked with me when I was Attorney General.
8: I think everybody worked with you when you were Attorney General.
10: Well, yeah. I say the Edmonton Clan is and, very,
11: but
10: very
11: you know,
10: Cole,
11: y'all were talking about
10: they did better than their boss.
11: And my mother and father had seven children, and we did a lot. And my mother did a lot of canning. That's
12: right.
11: When you put the stuff up in the mason jars, and you know, and we had a fig tree at my grandfather's farm, and I'd go harvest those figs, and we had peaches, apples. But anyway, and I remember that, and she would preserve them, make fig preserves, and they were good.
12: Yeah.
11: Good stuff. And I never forget it. So when you said that, I had to call and said, figs. I thought my mom, who passed away 3 years ago, she was 97, but
12: oh, wow.
11: I made those, helped her make those fig preserves. And I could use a bottle of them now.
8: Yeah, and you know, Big John Ruth was brought up the idea of Fig Newtons. I'd like to find somebody that can make Fig Newtons, too.
11: Yeah, that would be great. I love Fig Newtons.
10: did you say Fig
11: I love Fig Newtons, so...
8: No, Fig Newtons, Rufus.
10: Oh, okay.
8: Not Fig Stew.
10: Yeah.
8: I don't think I want any figs, too.
11: Fig. No, that would be terrible.
8: I don't know if Rufus can hear you at all.
11: Okay.
10: Yeah, I'm hearing Abe right now.
11: You can't hear him.
8: Okay.
11: He can make some boom. Yeah.
10: Yeah, he...
8: Go ahead, Rufus.
10: I said I can remember Abe when we worked together. He was an assistant attorney general, and doggone good too, and a Ivy League graduate of law school.
8: Yeah, that's right, Harvard, and a darn nice guy too.
11: Oh, thank you. Yeah,
8: now all we need. The last time you called, Representative Jones, Representative Howard Penny called.
11: Yeah.
8: And we had a bipartisan conversation here. I guess he was out with his cattle down in Harnett County. So I know you two work together on legislation occasionally.
11: Yes, we do. I really like Howard Penny. He's just a good guy, you know. And he's fun
8: no
11: to
8: doubt.
11: Know, and he's straightforward and just a salt-of-the-earth kind of guy.
8: I'm sure he likes figs, but I tell you one thing he likes better than anything else is char grill.
11: Oh, yeah. You know, I slipped by char grill myself, and I read all the books about why it's bad, but it's really good eating.
8: Well, that's when you get out and do the 3 mile walks and work it off.
11: That's it. I mean, you're right about that. You're right about that, yeah.
8: Oh, my gosh.
11: So, but I just want to holler at you guys. I'll let you go get somebody else. But you all have a great weekend, and I'll be listening every Saturday like I always do.
8: Well, we appreciate it. Please call us anytime, Representative Jones.
11: Yes, sir. You take care.
8: All right. It's Judge Abe Jones out walking this morning, as we all should be doing. I mentioned Nelson had to stand up. Watch is telling me to...
13: Do something.
8: So I need to do that. But we're going to take a break and be back. We've already been through 2 hours.
13: That's crazy.
8: That is. Here at Triangle Home Pro Design Center at 7001 Fayetteville Road in Durham, across from Streets South Point, beside Best Buy at REI. We'll be back with more of the Weekend Gardener here on WPTF.
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15: With breaking news, I'm Bob Agnew, townhall.com. In Washington, a shooting involving multiple suspects now and 5 people shot has prompted a lockdown at Virginia State University. County police say the 5 victims were transported to hospitals, one initially listed as having life-threatening injuries. Luigi Mangione has pleaded guilty to federal charges.
16: We saw online that UnitedHealthcare was holding its annual investor conference in New York City. He said he posed as an investor, emailed the company, and asked for information about where that conference was being held. He also admitted to printing part of a gun using a 3D printer. He admitted to stalking and killing Thompson.
15: That's correspondent Michael Cizik. President Trump is pushing a tax change that appears to have overwhelming public support and could put more investment dollars right back into the U.S. economy.
12: A McLaughlin poll finds that voters support indexing capital gains taxes for inflation by nearly a 4-to-1 margin, 62% to 16%. Supporters say the change would prevent taxpayers from being taxed on gains caused only by inflation, while freeing up hundreds of billions of dollars in locked-up capital for new investments. The poll also shows strong support for expanding the capital gains exemption for homeowners, a move advocates say would encourage seniors to sell their homes and increase housing inventory for younger families. Bernie Bennett reporting.
15: It was a losing session to end the week on Wall Street Friday. The Dow was up by 107 points by the closing bell. The S&P 500 down by 13. One high-profile Democrat governor just had a rough visit in a key early voting state.
13: California Governor Gavin Newsom's recent trip to Michigan was marked by low turnout and snubs from local Democrats. Newsom did not coordinate with key figures in the state and canceled a planned fundraiser. One event drew only a small crowd and was quickly mocked online. The weak reception is raising new questions about Newsom's strength as a political 2028 presidential candidate. Willie Nelson, Washington.
15: More on these stories at townhall.com.
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7: I'm Tony Rixby. The town of Hillsboro having to buy water from Durham to refill its water tank after a break. Here's Shadati Hargett Hill.
20: Hillsboro officials are asking customers to conserve after a 6-inch water main break on Elizabeth Brady Road caused low pressure and a boil water advisory for parts of the town. Residents in downtown Hillsboro, West Hillsboro, parts of US 78, Tuscarora, and Morelandia should boil water for drinking, cooking, and brushing teeth until further notice. Officials expect pressure issues to be resolved Saturday afternoon. I'm Shadati Hargett Hill.
7: Several key polls show former Governor Roy Cooper with a double-digit lead over former Republican National Chairman Michael Whatley in the U.S. Senate race. Mitch Kokai with Carolina Journal says they have Cooper leading by 12.5%. That could impact campaign spending decisions.
21: He really probably needs to get some major movement in his direction within the next few weeks, or else this is not going to be the most expensive Senate race ever.
7: Some are coming back and some are going in terms of Raleigh businesses. The nearly century-old Gables Motel in the Mordecai neighborhood is on track to reopen next month after extensive renovation led by Grammy-nominated country singer Tiff Merritt, who told ABC 11,
22: "It was going to get bulldozed. Just broke my heart."
7: Developers have updated the original structure, adding thousands of square feet. But Celeste Ford says it's goodbye to Adventure Landing.
23: The Family Fun Park has been a fixture along Capitol Boulevard for 38 years, where families have gathered for birthdays, miniature golf, go-kart racing, and arcade games. The company is asking the public to redeem any unused tokens, tickets, Groupons, gift certificates, or other offers. Adventure Landing will close for good on Sunday. I'm Celeste Ford.
7: Sunday today, a high of 94. Tony Rixby, WPTF News.

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1: Hello, everybody. Atlantic Coast Conference Tournament basketball is on the air. 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
6: Well, hello, everybody. Welcome back to Carolina Newsmakers. I'm Don Curtis.
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11: Now, here is Ben Kaiser. Hi-yo. Well, that's good.
12: This is Art Devine.
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0: Hello, I'm your friend Boyd Rittner.
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6: Well, howdy, everybody. I'm Hef Hansen.
37: I'm Marlon Bowling reporting.
7: This is Charles Osgood wishing Mike Raley and Ann Clapp congratulations on the anniversary of WPTF's Weekend Gardener program.
0: I'm Mike Riley, the Weekend Gardener. Welcome in, everybody.
40: I'm Ann Clapp.
7: And this is a Tar Heel Gardener saying, keep them growing.
6: Yeah. A lot of Chris Hooks and I were just talking about that montage. I started it. That was the opening, and it was like 20 elements or something when I first started. But it's no telling. I haven't counted them. But it runs about 3 minutes now. It was the opening theme song. It was the opening to the 65th anniversary show that Tony Rixby and Tom Kearney and I did in 87, 88, somewhere, whenever the 65th was. I think I recorded Donna Mason, if I'm not mistaken, for that part of it, and I gave it to you. I don't know. I'm pretty sure I did that. I was really glad to get that. Yeah. I wouldn't have been complete without her. It would not. And, you know, we haven't had a lot of female announcers. That's true. She was one of the best. Have Gail Hurd, though. Gail. Yeah. But, I mean, like Jack Boston, who became the morning man at PTF and then developed a blood cancer and passed away at age 50.
40: Wow.
6: Not long after he became host of that show, and he was dynamite. He was so good. So we didn't have a lot of material, so I looked and looked, and I finally found Jack interviewing Fess Parker, who was Davy Crockett and Daniel Boone. And if you'll listen, it's people saying their name. I couldn't find Jack saying his name, so I found Fess Parker saying Jack Boston. Yeah, the whole deal is people introducing themselves. There are people who were announcers there, and people who worked. Bill Friday was a spotter for in the 1940s when he was a student at NC State in textile engineering. But he was a spotter for the football crew, and they would do a little play-by-play. That was before there was a network. Of course, the network really didn't happen until 1960 with Bill Jackson. And Wally Ausley was hired that year at WP. He and Charlie Getty, by the way. Everybody remembers Charlie Getty. Yeah. Those two announcers were hired at WPTF in the summer of 1960.
1: Wow.
6: That's really something. So that's it's quite an archive, and I like hearing it. I hope everybody does. We are at Triangle Home Pro Design Center, and if you have thought about renovating your home in most any way, you can come here and talk to people about that, consult with them, get a lot of ideas. So many things have changed. It's extraordinary, the materials that are still that come up every so often through Genius, and you can find a lot of it here. The latest in materials. Brother Rufus is with Big John Ruth. They're back in Boone, getting ready to drive up Howard's Knob in less than an hour. Well, if Rufus can convince John to do that. So
2: having a hard time, Mike. I think he's a scaredy cat.
6: Big John Ruth is a scaredy cat? I don't believe it.
2: Oh no.
6: Yeah, we don't want everybody to think that now. So John, defend yourself.
2: I will. We got a baseball bat over here.
6: So, but that's a beautiful sight that you can see along, and that's, you're looking down on Boone and a lot of pretty country around.
2: We're going. All right.
6: We've twisted his arm, so he's going. So, Rufus, we talked a little bit about things blooming, the hydrangeas, and a few other things. What are some of the other things that you're looking forward to blooming as we? And I'm sure you're excited about fall coming quickly as I am.
2: Well, I need to ask Nelsa. I got from Phil some black-eyed Susans. Who haven't bloomed yet, but there's still plenty of time for that, right?
1: Yes.
2: And the one thing that's blooming, that I call it a swamp daisy. Is it a swamp sunflower?
1: I think they call it a false sunflower. The helianthus is probably what it is.
2: About 8 feet tall.
1: Yeah. It's got skinny.
2: I say I've learned that if I cut it when it's about 6 feet tall, halfway, not fall over.
1: That's a good plan. But that is a great native plant. It's got the long green strap-like leaves, and flowers hold up so well in the fall. And that would be great. Now, the black-eyed Susans you got from Phil at Campbell Road Nursery, do they have fuzzy leaves, or are they pretty rigid, you know, flat green leaves? Okay, they're fuzzy. Okay. They may seed and come back, but I found they don't come back much from the root.
2: And now foxglove, I have a real hard time with that, and I know that they bloom one year and stay one year not, and it seems like this year they've just totally died. And I have pretty well kept them watered, so I don't know what happened to them.
1: Well, they are more of a cool season perennial, so it's easier to enjoy them in, kind of mid-spring, late April or mid-April through mid-May. They get spider mites pretty bad, too, but you'd be surprised. They may come back from the root.
2: Okay, well, I won't pull them. I'll just cut off the dead, what looks dead, down to the ground.
1: Yeah, that's perfectly good, and probably get rid of those leaves or bag them or burn them, because they may have spider mites, and you don't want that to overwinter.
6: Let's talk to Herb in Durham. Morning, Herb. How are you?
3: I am great. Good morning, Mike, Nelson, and Rufus up in Boone with Big John. Hope all y'all are doing well.
6: Yeah. We are.
3: You know, y'all touched on a couple things. I've been down east with my mother for a few weeks, and oh, she's well.
6: Good.
3: She's here in Durham with me in Charlotte.
6: Great.
3: But one of the problems that I always face when I go and spend extended time down there is what plants am I going to lose because all my plants are in pots, the orange trees, papayas, and every other thing.
5: He won't run out.
3: But when I got back here, I noticed that I lost most of my the tomatoes. But when you talk about figs, I have been getting up early in the morning down east in Janesville, trying to beat the squirrels, the birds, and everybody from the figs. And I've been pretty lucky. I brought a bunch of figs back with me. And while I was down there, I actually dehydrated a bunch of them. So that's another way of they get, of course, sweeter because you concentrate the sugar content. And so they've worked out very well. And by the way, I wanted to ask Rufus and even Nelsa if they had seen or have the petite knockout roses. I've got a couple of those, and they're doing quite well.
6: Rufus, do you have a petite knockout rose?
2: Yes, I do. And most people say that they're sort of old hat now, but I have never had one yet that got the what I call is the red liver on the bottom.
6: Red liver.
2: It reminds me of poor Fonzie. They take off after him with a piece of live liver, and that's what I describe that nasty looking mess that comes down and kills a lot of roses. I've never had that. I've got the miniature knockout, and I'm very pleased with it. And I go back though, Michael, to our favorite. Is it Tijuana or what?
6: Tijuana. No, it's the Tequila Sunrise.
2: Yeah,
6: rose that you're talking about that we both have, and it has continued to bloom throughout the summer. Which has amazed me, because usually you don't get all of that. You don't get the blooms in the heat of the summer around here. Nelson, did you have any comment about the?
1: I think that they're adorable and they're cute, and I've seen them at garden centers. But they didn't make my shopping cart.
6: Okay.
1: Not
6: the Tequila Sunrise. The
1: no, that did no.
6: the knockout rose.
1: Yeah, I mean, and not that I have anything against it, but just, you know, limited space. I think they're very cute, and if they're doing well for you, I say amen, brother. That is good.
3: You know, one thing I will say about them, like my other miniature roses, and that is, if you don't watch that, in a few years, they'll be 7 feet tall, but that's how these miniatures go. One other thing, my best, as I said, most of the tomatoes dried up, but one that I wanted to try this year from Gerald was something called a Sunrise Bumblebee. It's a pretty little tomato. I don't know if you have it,
1: mm-hmm.
3: but
1: yep.
3: It is an orangish stripe. It's very pretty. Very
1: it's got
3: pretty.
1: Greens, I mean, and orange and stripes. It's a very yummy tomato.
6: What's it called again?
3: Sunrise Bumblebee.
1: Yeah.
6: Sunrise Bumblebee. If you run across that, Rufus, that
2: I have not. You've intrigued me.
3: I'm going to send. I'll send you a picture, Mike.
6: All right.
1: Yeah, it's a good little tomato.
3: I think I can get to it.
6: Okay.
3: Well, look, you have been patient with me. Let me ramble. I'm just glad to be back. I love Janesville, but I'm just kind of happy to be back a little bit.
6: Right.
3: Take care.
6: Right. You take
3: Bye-bye.
6: Care too, Doc.
1: Bye bye.
6: All right, and that was our friend Dr. Herb, Professor Herb from Durham. Here, and we are in Durham this morning. 7001 Fayetteville Road. And we're at Triangle Home Pro and their new design center, Bob. Nice place, huh? Yeah, I bet y'all have been working hard on this for a while.
5: We've been going at it, and we have an opening date of the 15th, which is today, and we managed to get it ready. So yeah, we're proud of that.
6: You have a website that is new, too.
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40: A mostly sunny Saturday with a high near 94. Tonight, a chance of showers and thunderstorms. Mostly cloudy, low around 74. Scattered showers tomorrow, partly sunny. Tomorrow's high, 95.
6: All right, we're back at 10:24. 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
5: Yep, that is correct. We design people's dream.
6: It is a dream for a lot of these things that people think about for years and said, by golly, we're going to do it.
5: Mm-hmm.
6: And this is where they come.
5: This is where they come. This is where the magic happens.
8: Where, what all do you do? You design what?
5: A lot of it is just studios, but we have all kind of home decor ideas as well. So if somebody wants to do something special for their bedroom or living room, we have, of course, we have flooring as well.
8: Is it only for the interior or for the exterior too?
5: This is mostly interior.
8: Okay.
5: We do sell pergolas exterior, but for in the studio, for the most part, what we do is really interior designs. We do ADUs, things of that nature.
8: Wow. That's very intricate. Y'all have to spend a lot of time on this because people have ideas. You have ideas.
5: It's really not that easy. A lot of people have ideas about what they ideal home would look like, or the kitchen, the style that they like. Putting this into reality, that is just a long journey, because now you're going to have to match that with the right design of your kitchen cabinets, but also your flooring need to match the color on your walls. Maybe you want to have some special accents, special kind of countertops. There's a lot that goes into that, lighting. And so that's why you need the designer, because a lot of people, they have these ideas, but they need a professional to help them to really turn that into a reality. And then once that exists on paper, then it can be done in reality with actually the people in your house that will install everything.
8: Yeah, and some people have ideas, but maybe they're not good at color coordination and so forth. But you can help them with that.
5: Oh, yeah, absolutely. That's what we're here for. We're designers.
8: Yeah, and it's not just kitchens. Are the kitchens the hardest to
5: kitchens
8: to build?
5: There is just so much variety in different cabinets and what kind of drawers and pullouts, knobs. There's a lot of there's thousands of variations that you really need to sort to get to your own style. So a kitchen takes a lot of time and attention, but the same goes for a bathroom. A lot of times what you get into as well is that people have ideas. They want to move a wall. Now we want to know if that wall can be moved. Is that a structural piece of the house? So now you're going to bring in an engineer. Of course, there needs to be a plan for the HVAC, for the electrical, for the plumbing. It really is it's a long journey to get to people's reality.
8: Yeah. What about flooring?

0: Okay. Well, we're so glad to be here, and you have the big names in cabinetry, and all of it.
1: Yeah, we try to keep it as much as we can local. Of course, Craftmate is maybe the biggest name, and then Medallion, really high end. CNC, they're really up and coming. Blue Valley is local. KCD, very large.
0: That's right.
1: Distributor locally. Yeah. And that helps because that helps with delivery times to get that speed up as much as we can, because it's not just the designing of your ideal kitchen, but now you have picture colors, you have picture cabinets, your inserts, all those things. They need to be manufactured, so there's going to always be a waiting time for that. If you work with local distributors, that process goes a lot quicker.
0: Great. We'll be back coming up here on WPTF.
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3: I'm Tony Rixby. Several key polls show Democratic former Governor Roy Cooper with a double-digit lead over former Republican National Committee Chair Michael Whatley in the North Carolina U.S. Senate race. Mitch Kokai with Carolina Journal says that could impact campaign spending decisions.
4: He really probably needs to get some major movement in his direction within the next few weeks, or else this is not going to be the most expensive Senate race ever.
3: A Raleigh man arrested in Pennsylvania after he became the suspect in his girlfriend's murder. Ricky Harper arrested yesterday in connection with the death of 57-year-old Sherme Gwinnett Dillard, a teacher and girls basketball coach at Felton Grove High School in Apex. The former police headquarters in Durham could receive up to $6.3 million to become affordable housing, that facility on West Chapel Hill Street. Tony Rixby, WPTF News.
5: News, I'm Bob Agnew in Washington. A shooting involving multiple suspects and five people shot has prompted a lockdown at Virginia State University. County police say the five victims were transported to hospitals. One initially listed as having life-threatening injuries has been upgraded now to critical condition. Police do say other victims sustained non-life-threatening injuries. New York City's mayor, Zohran Mamdani, backing a controversial new measure critics say could hit consumers right in the wallet. Mamdani supporting the so-called Delivery Protection Act. It would force Amazon to directly hire all those delivery drivers and warehouse workers currently employed through independent contractors, something critics say could drive up prices. As Americans struggle with
3: war tonight, a chance of showers and thunderstorms, mostly cloudy, low around 74. Scattered showers tomorrow, partly sunny tomorrow.
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2: 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We're talking about how overcast it was. Now the sun's coming out.
3: You jinxed it.
2: It's been. I know it was. It was nice and kind of
3: nice.
2: Cool this morning.
3: Yeah.
2: Felt good. Have you noticed a lot of mildew or anything on plants this
3: really
2: year?
3: I really
2: Rufus,
3: haven't.
2: You noticed any mildew or anything on plants in your yard this year?
4: Like, what does he want to do?
2: I don't think Rufus is there. Did he fall off?
3: Stepped out again.
2: Have you noticed? I was talking to Nelson about mildew. Anything we were talking about the weather? Have you noticed mildew problems or anything this year?
4: It's been so hot that I think he even scared away the mildew.
3: That's what I think.
2: Well, that's a possibility. We haven't even on roses and things.
3: I haven't noticed a lot of activity.
2: We've had problems with crepe myrtles, a disease, but also, I mean, even before that, if they weren't getting enough sunlight, you'd notice a lot of mildew, aphids, mildew problems on those, but I haven't noticed any of that.
3: Yeah, our crepe myrtles on the farm this year look really good, and last year, I think because we had so much rain, they weren't as nice, so I'm glad to have them back this year, even if it did mean we were having this drought.
2: I need to quickly go to Cherry. Cherry is with us. Hey, Cherry.
5: Hey there. I have a question about clover. A while back.
2: Clover? All right.
5: Clover in the yard. And a while back, you all talked about using clover seeds instead of your regular grass. I think some of you didn't. I have a question. When is the time to seed, and how does it work with the cold temperatures and the hot temperatures?
2: All righty.
5: Those are my questions.
2: All right, Rufus, Cherry wants to know about planting, buying seed for clover, and if it's heat resistant and cold resistant.
4: Okay, well, I've noticed the brown spots in my lawn because of the extreme drought, and along this fall I will have a mixture of clover and timothy. Now that's usually
5: I cannot
4: a hay
5: hear
4: grass,
5: him. If you could repeat what he says.
2: And okay. Clover, She's having trouble hearing you, Rufus. But what is Timothy?
4: Clover and Timothy. I mix it, and Timothy is sort of a cover crop. And
2: right.
4: I scratch up the ground a little bit where the clover, and the clover will has resisted drought better than any other kind of grass. It lives. It doesn't turn brown during the winter. And you get the joy out of watching the bees work the ground.
2: All right. She can't hear you, Rufus, but
4: you'll have to relay it.
2: Yeah. It's pretty good with coal and. The drought is not helping, but you could. Where would she find?
3: So, answering one of your questions
2: seeds.
3: Would be a good time to seed it is late August through mid September or any time in September. That's when you're probably going to have your better results. And I seeded one fall, and by the time spring came, and of course I wasn't trying to mow it, but by the time spring came, I mean, it was super tall, that I was using it as a, you know, kind of a soil nitrogen fixer. Now, Rufus was saying he mixes his with Timothy. I'm like, who's that little boy?
2: I don't know.
4: That's grain that we grew on the farm. I just remembered it.
3: Okay. And where does one get such grain?
2: Is it necessary?
4: No,
2: to
4: it's
2: have
4: not.
2: Timothy.
4: I get my clover at Logan's at the farmer's market.
2: Okay.
3: Yeah.
2: Logan's at the farmer's market is Wyatt Coral Seed, Sherry. Yeah.
5: Okay.
2: And that's where you would purchase that. I wouldn't worry about Timothy.
3: Yeah, let's scratch Timothy. Let's just go with the red clover.
5: Okay.
3: Yeah.
5: So it sounds like your clover did well over the winter.
2: Yeah.
3: Yes.
2: I think Rufus was talking about maybe some drought problems this year.
5: Okay.
2: But
5: everything had drought problems.
2: Yeah, well, that's true. But it's generally pretty consistent.
5: Now, does that spread?
2: The clover.
3: It's not really like spreading per se, but it's going to germinate amazing. And as I said, I never cut mine, so I let it go into those beautiful crimson flowers.
2: Yeah, it's going to be more like fescue. It's not going to spread like a Bermuda or a zoysia.
5: But if you let it go to seed.
4: Now, that crimson clover now grows much taller than the white clover.
3: That's right. And you can do white clover seeded at the same time or even a little later, or you can do the red clover.
2: And Rufus was pointing out that the red clover cherry grows taller.
3: Yeah.
2: Too.
5: Okay. Well, I'm going to try part of my lawn because I don't baby my lawn, and I thought if something can just take care of itself, I'm going to try it and see how it does.
3: You probably want to do the white clover versus the red clover.
5: Okay. Because it's shorter.
2: Yeah.
3: It's going to be tighter,
5: Okay. Perfect. Thank you so much.
2: Thank you. Appreciate you listening. Appreciate you calling us, Jerry.
5: Okay.
2: Let's talk to Miss Monica at the State Farmers Market in Raleigh. Monica is the manager. How's everything out there, Miss Monica?
6: It's going great. Great morning to come out and shop around the market and enjoy some delicious fruits and vegetables and maybe a meal at one of our restaurants. A lot going on today.
2: Yeah, I bet so. We were talking about it. It wasn't cool, but it was kind of refreshing when I came out early this morning, and it's been overcast. That certainly helped us this morning. How's it feel under the farmer's sheds today?
6: Well, we have those big fans going, so that does help get a little bit of air circulation.
2: Yes,
6: so
2: it does.
6: It's not too bad. It is warm, but it is August in North Carolina, so it's kind of what to be expected, I guess. But once you get under there and you start seeing all those fresh fruits and vegetables, you just forget about the heat, you know. So you just get your shopping.
2: What do you have this morning?
7: Recorded.
6: So muscadine grapes are one of the newest things that started coming in, which is a sure sign that fall's around the corner. And we also have still sweet corn, all kinds of tomatoes and peppers, cantaloupes, watermelon, still a few blueberries and blackberries hanging on, but they're almost to the end, so get those soon. Peaches, we do have peaches still coming in, and we'll have those for a while. The North Carolina mountain apples are getting a start, so we're seeing more varieties of those coming in each week. And lots of plants and flowers. We have those big dinner plate hibiscus we like to talk about. Some of those still in bloom. Crepe myrtles in bloom. There's shrubbery, fruit trees, and so much more all down throughout our farmer's area. Of course, we always have some specialty folks out with their baked goods and crafts. And the honey is another. We have a beekeeper down with honey on the market. Well, I'm speaking of bees, I do want to go ahead and throw out there next Friday, or this coming Friday, is our pollinator field day, which will be down just behind Supersaw. There's some pollinator plots that have been planted there, and there'll be a lot of folks with the Department of Ag, as well as wildlife and other groups in the area that come out, and we'll be teaching everybody about pollinators and things you can plant to help with that. different activities you can do, introducing everyone to the pollinator census that you can participate in. And so that's this coming Friday. If you can make plans to attend that. And just always something great going on here at the State Farmers Market.
2: You have several varieties of peaches out there this morning?
6: Yeah, there's a good amount of varieties. I'll be honest, I have not had a chance to walk around and collect those varieties, but all free zones coming in, and they're good. I've seen some good ones. I know earlier in the week there were actually some Albertas. I'm not sure that they're still here at the moment, but they're, I honestly have not had a bad peach. Every variety I've tasted is good, so get them while they're in season.
2: So it's been a good year for peach growers?
6: It's been pretty good. You know, it's had its challenges, of course, with the drought. And
2: right.
6: But overall, I believe everybody's come out okay so far. So
2: right.
6: We've had a good amount of peaches coming in.
2: And I guess we're through with blueberries?
6: Well, there's just a few. As I said, there's a few blackberries and blueberries still hanging on, so don't wait too long because they're kind of toward the end of the season.
3: Monica, I bet you've got Mike's butter beans that are shelled and some good old field peas.
2: I haven't had any butter beans in a couple of weeks. They don't have butter beans in Iceland.
6: Get
2: Crowder
6: your butter
2: peas.
6: Get those also while they're in season. That's one of those things you can definitely freeze and put up so you can enjoy all winter long. You can get all different varieties of field peas right now. There's Dixie Lees. I've been seeing some of the White Acre, the Purple Hole Crowder, the Pink Eyes, and probably a couple more popping in. And butter beans, sometimes you can find them in Texas, as well as just your regular little green butter bean. So Mike's favorite. Got to get those too.
2: Love them.
6: Yes. Yes. And I do want to mention Logan's has their big wipeout sale that they have annually. It is going on right now, today till 6 o'clock. And everything in the 20% off at least. And they have a lot of items that are on clearance and putting some of those things, I think, up to 80% off. I think they've got some good deals over there. So be sure to stop, check them out. They still have lots of plants and anything for a gardener, whether you're looking hardware or you're looking seed supplies or chemicals or maybe mulch, pine straw, that sort of thing, they have it all. So stop by and check them out as well.
2: Interesting. Yeah, there's always something going on out there. And up at the market shops, it's kind of a free-for-all. Got coffee over here. You got cinnamon buns over there, and you just don't know where to start.
6: That's right.
2: Smells good.
6: It does. You walk in, those cinnamon buns are one of the first things you taste, or that you smell.
2: Yeah, that's true.
6: You can taste them, I guess, if you purchase them. But they are delicious, and they have the sourdough bread, and we have some folks in there. They have a large selection of local meats and cheeses and various different dairy products, milk, butters, yogurts, that sort of thing. 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We have fresh seafood, and you mentioned the coffee, and, of course, Rufus's hot dogs over at the Market Grill. You can find those, and the, I guess the Rufus dog is the right name for that. And
2: yes.
6: All kinds of soaps and lotions, candles, just a great selection of different things that represent and are made here in North Carolina. You can find all kinds of products. Barbecue sauces are, of course, a big thing, as well as all the jams and jellies that you can find in there as well.
2: Wonderful. And of course, the two famous restaurants there, besides the Market Grill, the Farmers Market restaurants, and you also have the seafood restaurant. They're all available.
6: They are, and the State Farmers Market restaurant, one of the first things you're going to get is a basket of those homemade biscuits made from scratch, and that they're really well-known for their biscuits. If you've ever been out and had one, you got to try it. And they have lunch and dinner, lunch and breakfast, excuse me, that they serve all day up till 3 p.m. They have daily lunch specials. And the seafood restaurant, good Calabash-style seafood, my suggestion is try them both, but just come hungry no matter which one you choose for today. And I want to welcome all the college students, of course. A lot of them are getting moved back in now.
2: Families and their parents.
6: Yes, and their families are passing through. So while you're in the area, if you're tuned in listening, add it to your list to stop in and introduce those students to the State Farmers Market and one of our restaurants and enjoy.
2: Well, Miss Monica, we always enjoy talking to you, and what a place you oversee there. It's a marvel.
6: It is. We are very blessed to have it, and I do want to remind everybody we're open 7 days a week, so you can come out and shop and enjoy the market any day.
2: We will see you next week, I believe.
6: Yes. We're going to have you here on next Saturday, so we're looking forward to that.
2: We are, too. Thank you so much.
4: Oh, boy.
2: Oh, boy. Rufus won't have to drive far.
6: No, I won't.
2: That's right. You could thumb. You could thumb over there if you needed to.
6: I could jump on one of those scooters and come right down the street.
2: Yeah. Or we'd get Big John to pick him up and bring him there. I don't know if John wants to do that after dealing with him this weekend. But you're trying to go up to Howard's Knob. But at any rate, Miss Monica, we look forward to seeing you next week on The Weekend Gardener.
6: Yes, and you guys have a great day and enjoy.
3: Bye.
2: Bye-bye. All right. So have you been to the State Farmers Market, Bob?
7: Oh, yeah. I love going there.
2: It has an extraordinary history, and it's just grown by leaps and bounds, and it's a destination.
3: It is a destination. One of my favorite places.
7: I'll buy plants, tomatoes, vegetables, everything. It's wonderful.
2: No flower bulbs.
7: No flower bulbs. I'm not really a flower bulb planter.
2: Yeah, there you go.
7: I don't know if the soil is so good in North Carolina.
2: The clay's kind of tough. You got to do a little digging. Mm-hmm. But at any rate, you have drawings coming up today for a Blackstone grill.
7: Yeah, of course. Well, it's the grand.
2: You go first. You go first class all the way, don't you?
7: Well, yes. Yeah. Well, it's just a little raffle for people that come in here for today for the grand opening. So we have some door prizes.
2: And you have lunch. You'll have lunch.
7: Yeah, then Chicken Salad Lady, they open here just a couple doors down. And so one of our distributors, they generously offered to provide lunch. So we're going to have lunch for everybody coming in.
2: So you can have lunch and sit down and talk with the designers here and talk with Bob. Bob, you're a contractor. You're a handyman. You build.
7: I'm a builder.
2: How
7: yes.
2: are you with designing?
7: I'm actually. Some people say I have taste. Yeah. But not everybody.
2: Your wife says you're loud, or do you have taste too?
7: Well, coincidentally, my wife has great taste, and we always agree. So
2: nice.
7: I call that a qualifier.
2: Is she on the staff here? Does she?
7: She just walked in here. She's the beautiful lady in the salmon dress.
2: I did see a beautiful lady walk through. So she advises customers too on.
7: Well, she will. If you ask her, she will definitely help you. But besides her, we have Sarah here, who's a great designer, Sean, and of course we have a few more people on staff that can assist. People will come out to your house, give you ideas, give you advice. We're going to try to make it the way that you like it. We always start with the process starts with where we ask, what is your vision? What would you like to do with your space? And that's what we're going to design around.
2: Yeah, it can really be overwhelming to a customer, can't it? To come in here and look at all the different handles, different woods, different countertops.
7: The guidance really matters because also there's different budgets that people have. So we have different price ranges. But everything is possible, and we're going to as good as we can, and we're pretty good at that. We're professionals. We're going to assist you getting you what you want and within the budget that you're looking for.
2: Now, you paint also, interiors?
7: Oh, yeah. Yeah, we have a lot of people working for us every day, and so we have full paint crews, carpentry crews, everything. We can do really everything for you.
2: Yeah. Okay. We're going to come back and talk a little more with you. Coming up here on WPTF, as we're quickly running out of time here on the Weekend Gardener. 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We're in the Renaissance Center and Best Buy and REI, very near us, very close to Best Buy. So you'll see us. It'll have Triangle Home Pro signs in the window. We'll be back here on WPTF. It's 10:54.
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12: A mostly sunny Saturday with a high near 94. Tonight, a chance of showers and thunderstorms. Mostly cloudy, low around 74. Scattered showers tomorrow, partly sunny. Tomorrow's high, 95.
2: There are apps for that. We're we're back at Triangle Home Pro. Hooks. Chris Hooks is trying to find a good picture. I don't know why. Like I said, he went to Appalachian State. You want a photo from Howard's Knob? You want Rufus and Big John to take an award-winning?
13: Absolutely. I'm a panoramic landscape picture guy. Like, I just love that kind of thing.
2: Yeah.
13: Like when you sent me the picture from Iceland, like, that's something that I would probably put on a big canvas. My wife would probably just die laughing at this.
2: There are apps for
13: that. Oh, I know. I've done it. Yeah. Without her permission, and, you know, like, there's a 24 by 36 canvas of NC State tipping off of the Final Four.
2: My
13: brother-in-law.
2: Sure. So, John and Rufus, y'all take care of that as you're holding on for dear life up there.
13: Howard's Knob is the
14: most. We will try our best.
2: John, do your brakes work okay?
14: Well, John went to get ready to go off.
2: Okay, he's over in the corner sweating. So Rufus, so y'all are going up there. That's quite a sight. Changed.
14: It's a long crooked road, and if you're afraid of heights, just don't go.
2: So that scene has changed a great deal since you were a boy.
14: Oh my goodness! It was just a couple little dots when I was a boy. And now you look out, and Boone is all over the place. The college has done wonders, or some say not wonders, for the landscape around Boone.
2: Yeah. Well, it certainly has expanded, no doubt about that. Well, sir, we will see you in a week, and I have those peppers that I've got to get to you sometime this week, and we'll see if we can work that out, because Nelson's going to leave me a bag of
3: hot Tabascos.
2: They won't do anything to me while I'm driving home.
3: No,
2: I mean, there's no fumes or anything.
3: Make you cry like a schoolgirl.
2: Yeah, I don't want to cry all the way home. So we'll work that out, sir.
14: Tabasco, right?
4: Nelson.
3: Yes, they are the Tabasco.
2: They're Tabasco, things you've been yearning for.
3: I took the space in my garden to grow them for you, Rufus.
2: So we will see you, Mr. Secretary, next week, or not sooner. We look forward to it. You all drive carefully and watch out for that knob up there.
4: 10-4.
2: Bob, we only have a few seconds. Thank you for inviting us out today. It's been most informative, all that you've told us about your design studio here and all that you will plan to do for people who want a new kitchen or a new bedroom or a new bathroom or whatever.
3: And we can find you on Instagram, Facebook, right?
7: Yes, we definitely are on Facebook and Instagram. We're online. And thank you so much for coming.
2: We'd
7: love to host you.
2: Had a good
7: time. We feel it's an honor to have you.
2: It's an honor to be here. 7001 Fayetteville Road, the Renaissance Center, Triangle Home Pro Design Studio.
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16: Breaking news this hour at Town Hall. I'm Bob Agnew in Washington. Police are investigating a shooting involving multiple suspects and five people on the campus of Virginia State University today. County police say five victims were transported to hospitals. One initially listed as having life-threatening injuries has now been upgraded to critical condition. Luigi Maggioni has pleaded guilty to federal stalking charges in the killing of UnitedHealthcare CEO Brian Thompson. He admitted yesterday in New York to following Thompson to an investor conference back in 2024, then shooting him on a New York City street.
17: Now, Mangione still faces a separate state murder case that is scheduled to go to trial in September. However, now, after his guilty plea in federal court, his lawyers could go to that judge in state court and say that case should be thrown out on double jeopardy grounds.
16: That is correspondent Michael Sizek reporting. Luigiane Mangione pleading guilty yesterday, and now he faces life in prison. His lawyer seeking to dismiss that separate New York State murder case. In New York, Mayor Zohran Mamdani is now backing a measure that critics say could easily hit consumers right in the wallet. Correspondent Ken Lorman has more.
18: Mayor Mamdani supports the so-called Delivery Protection Act, which would force Amazon to directly hire delivery drivers and warehouse workers now employed through independent contractors. Opponents say the move would wipe out small delivery businesses, boost Amazon's labor cost, and drive up prices. One study estimates the average household could pay hundreds more each year, while unions stand to gain. Critics call it another socialist policy, making life less affordable for New Yorkers. Ken Lorman reporting.
16: It was a losing session to end the week on Wall Street. The Dow Jones Industrial Average at the closing bell was off by 107 points at 53,732. The NASDAQ was down by 73. More at townhall.com.
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21: I'm Shaddai Tilhargett Hill. A man wanted in the Raleigh murder of a girls' basketball coach is arrested in Pennsylvania. Police say Ricky Harper is charged in the death of 57-year-old Jeremy Dillard, found stabbed Thursday. Investigators say flock cameras helped track Harper, who was arrested Friday. While drought conditions are improving across the state, water restrictions are still in place for customers in Durham. Water Efficiency Program Manager James Lynn tells CBS 17.
22: Our water shortage response plan defines when we can ease
0: the restrictions back, and we are required to be at pretty much close to full before we can do that.
21: The nearly century-old Gables Motel in Raleigh's Mordecai neighborhood is set to reopen next month after a restoration led by Grammy-nominated singer Tiff Merritt. Merritt says she's admired the 1928 motel since childhood and feared it would be demolished.
1: It was going to get bulldozed. Just broke my heart.
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22: 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Chris Massey of C. Massey Plumbing is here. We'll hear from Brock as well. 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
22: Making your home great on WPTF, Chris Massey of C. Massey Plumbing is here. Chris, do you plan to say anything controversial that might be against the policies of WPTF?
31: I don't plan to.
22: You don't plan to?
31: We don't plan to.
22: All right. He does take a pro-hot water stance every now and then, because I get on the show and tell Chris that I think it's insane that we're heating water to a high temperature. What is it, like 120, 110?
31: Yeah, the law is 120.
22: 120, all right. We warm it to 120. To just then water it down with colder water and make it palatable. I mean, for a shower, I always want it less than 120, because 120 is, that's pretty hot. So why am I mixing cold water and hot water? He's got no answer.
31: No.
22: See? He's been a plumber all his life, and he's got no answer for the trick question.
31: Well, you mix it down to your desired temperature.
22: Okay.
31: Right. And a lot of your newer shower valves nowadays, they do have built-in scald protectors behind the handles, so you can reduce that temperature so that it's extra safe for children.
22: Yeah. Scald protectors.
31: Scald protectors.
22: It's funny, because in the bathtub where my grandchildren sometimes pretend that they're in the ocean splashing around, we have the two valves, and they know how to operate them, but I worry that they're going to turn the cold water off and leave the hot water valve going, which is a problem. to me.
31: That's the one unsafe thing about two-handled shower valves. You can't control that unless you're turning both on at the same time.
22: Right. All right, so talk to me about what homeowners need to know. Chris Massey of C. Massey Plumbing is here. We're talking about interior plumbing. And by the way, if you want to call in, I'd love you to call in and quiz Chris on things you've wondered. Or if you're having a problem, call us up. 919-860-9783. So tell me, what should homeowners know about their plumbing?
31: One of the main things, and this is something that we look at as soon as we go in somebody's house before we do anything, is where's the water main shutoff valve to your house? Just in case a situation comes up. Because, you know, everything that has to do with plumbing has to do with water. So if you have a situation, you'd whole lot rather know that your water main valve is going to work and turn off versus not knowing where it's at or not being able to get it turned off. I mean, that's the difference in, you know, a few hundred dollars worth of damage and tens of thousands.
22: And there are miniature valves all over my house.
31: Yep.
22: There are valves underneath my kitchen sink and probably under the vanity in the bathroom. And I don't know where they are, but I know they're there. And I can probably get to them pretty quickly. And I would turn them off if I've got an isolated water issue. Yeah?
31: Yep. If, for instance, every once in a while we'll get a lavatory faucet that'll fail, and the cartridge won't turn it off. So in that situation, you're going to want to turn those valves off. They also have them under the bottom left side of your water closets or your toilets as well. That way, you know, if your toilet starts running, the toilet's running a ridiculous amount of water. You know, if they get to running. So you can turn that stuff off. And those valves, they're really important. A lot of folks don't realize the importance of them, and they don't never get turned on and off. So that's one of the major things that we check when we go in somebody's house, too, the functionality of all them things.
22: Because the builder quality, and the word builder quality I learned on this show, it's not the best ever. But it can include things that look like metal, but they're really spray-painted metal. And the covering starts flaking off, and it's plastic. And you might not be able, someone might be not be able to turn it off when it comes time.
31: That's right. You know, because like I said, one of the things, you might go 5, 10, 15 years and not ever turn one off. And then when you need it to turn off, it doesn't work, and you're having to go find your water main shutoff valve. So there's a couple of different places you can always look for them. They're supposed to be within 3 feet of your crawl space door so that you can just reach your arm in and turn them off.
22: Okay.
31: Or inside of a house. We put a lot in coat closets or pantries that just makes it very easily accessible for folks to be able to get to and turn it off immediately.
22: Yeah. I have no idea where it is. No idea at all. I assume it's underneath the house because I don't see it in any of the closets. So,
31: if they're in a closet and they're older, a lot of times they'll protrude out of the wall, and it's usually just a round handle with what they call a gate valve. And you're going to want to get that replaced if it's an older gate valve, because they do have, they're known for, you know, failing over a number of years and not being able to turn off properly.
22: A gate valve internally looks like the big metal thing that goes down on a hydroelectric or a dam to stop up the water. It's a gate that goes down.
31: Yep.
22: All right. So what's the better one?
31: A quarter turn ball valve is what we replace them with now. It's a stainless steel ball inside there with a hole in one side, and it's just a quarter turn, and they last a whole lot longer.
22: They do. Okay.
31: They do, and a whole lot easier to turn on and off as well.
22: Right. Very good.
31: That's one of the main things that we look at when we go in folks' house. That and water heaters have got valves on the cold water side of those, too. So that's the second thing we always look at in case we need to shut the hot water down.
22: So there's one valve at my hot water heater, I assume, because it's just pumping out hot water. But cold water goes into it.
31: That's right. Yep.
22: So I got to look for that, too.
31: Yes, sir.
22: Okay.
31: Yep.
22: All right. What else? For homeowners?
31: Sewer cleanouts. Where's the access for your sewer main in case you have a sewer backage or blockage, right? Years ago in the 50s and 60s and maybe some in the 70s, they didn't put a lot of them in on the cast iron lines, and we run into that a lot on folks. And that's stuff that we look at when we do our inspections on people's houses. We look for them. A lot of times they're supposed to be, you know, within 5 foot or 10 foot from the foundation. They're put... When we do new construction, we put them, you know, within 3 or 4 feet outside the foundation and usually in the flower beds to make it just easy accessible to be able to clean your sewer line out if it clogs up from that point to the city right away.
22: Yes. There are some things I am super willing to do. This is not one of them. I don't need to know where that is, Chris, because I'm going to have you guys find it. Do you clean out these sewer lines?
31: We do, and we do a lot of annual video inspections of sewer mains as well.
22: Yes.
31: We found quite a bit of roots in some lines over the last couple of weeks.
22: Really?
31: Yeah, where pipes have cracked, or glue fittings have failed in a way. Yep. And think about all the drought that we've had this year so far.
22: Yes.
31: You know, and you're flushing water down there, roots are going to go to where that moisture and where that water is.
22: Yeah.
31: So roots are going to draw to that sewer line if it's leaking by way of a big leak or a drip or anything. It's, the roots will find that moisture.
22: Well, and not just the moisture, they're going to find the nutrients there.
31: Yes.
22: You know, I hate to say it, but manure is manure. And they will go toward... And this is a lesson I learned in a very painful way because I planted a bunch of... I'm on septic.
31: Okay.
22: So, you know, I planted a bunch of trees on the leach field and had to remove them because the first plumber who came by, actually the first septic guy came by, said, yeah, you're going to have to move those. They're going to destroy your leach field, which is a sad thing because I had 4 or 5 of them there, and they had taken root. Is he correct, or was he correct?
31: He was correct, absolutely, because to your point a second ago, you know, poop does have nutrients in it.
22: Yeah.
31: Right? So that's why you can buy cow manure at Lowe's or Home Depot for planting stuff. And it's like putting fertilizer on something. It's going to make those roots grow extra fast, and a leach field... Your water is leaching back into the ground.
22: Yes.
31: Sewage water, not any solids. That gets trapped in the septic tank, but the actual fluid liquid itself.
22: Yeah.
31: And, it's naturally going to draw those roots right in.
22: You know, it's almost lunchtime, so I'm not going to get into the specifics of a lot of things, but I've always wondered that. I really have always. And for septic... Do I need to put some chemical down there? Is there something that I should be flushing once a month or something?
31: There is some stuff that you can flush down your toilet that helps the matter break down inside of it.
22: Yeah.
31: They make there's Ridex, there's several different brands, and a lot of your septic companies provide stuff that you can buy from them directly to pour down the line just a little bit better and a little bit more effective.
22: Okay. All right. Yep. It's one of those things that falls into the category of, I don't need to know it. I just need you to know it, or the next person I call about this to know it.
31: Right.
22: Going to the hardware store, going to Burke Brothers Hardware. I'm sure they've got it right there on the shelf.
31: Yep.
22: Talk to me about the actual water pipes. Back in the day, weren't most of them either stainless or copper?
31: Early on.
22: Okay.
31: Galvanized.
22: Galvanized. Okay.
31: Yep. And it still amazes at how much of that is still being used today.
22: Yeah.
31: Right. So that's like when people get, City of Raleigh sent a bunch of letters out to folks, you know, over the past few years, you know, just to maybe get a water test to make sure you don't have any iron or anything lead in your water. And, you know, a lot of folks don't that's had their systems upgraded.
22: Yeah.
31: You know, but there's still a chance that if you've still got some old galvanized pipes, that's, to my best ability and knowledge, right, that's what they're talking about.
22: All right. So Google Flint, Michigan water. Just you know, while the commercial break is running, and you'll find out. You'll go down a rabbit hole there. Do you know what happened there?
31: I don't.
22: You don't? Okay, that's fine. I won't quiz you on it. I quiz things that I think you might have some insight on, and, you know, things like that. But that was just a tragedy in Flint. All right, 919-860-9783 is the telephone number. Clearly, I'm not very good at coming up with questions for Chris. So if you call us up, that would be wonderful on Making Your Home Great on WPTF.
3: Hi, folks. 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
22: With Chris Massey of C. Massey Plumbing, on WPTF, Brock Emmons of Triangle Radiant Barrier will be here in a little while, joining in the conversation. If you want to join in, you heard our number, 919-860-9783. I want to talk to you about the types of plumbing, because we started it. We opened that can of worms.
31: Yep.
22: But as soon after that, I want you to describe to us what is transactional business relationships and relational, which, you know, honestly, I didn't plan like years ago to have those kinds of conversations with a plumber. I just didn't. I thought we're going to talk plumbing the whole time, but we're going to talk something about business and how you ought to run your business in just a little bit. But
31: sure.
22: Okay. Copper pipes.
31: Copper pipes.
22: We stopped using them. Now we use something that's clearly less expensive.
31: PEX piping.
22: PEX piping
31: is what we put in just 99% of everything we do now, or when we do repairs or repipes. Every right. once in a while, we'll have somebody that wants copper pipes.
22: Oh.
31: You know, they do, they've been proven to last for a good number of years.
22: Yeah.
31: But we all know what the cost of copper is today.
22: Right.
31: And then it takes a, it takes twice as long to install.
22: Sure, because you've got to, you got fittings you need to.
31: And it don't flex around anything, right?
22: Right?
31: PEX pipes, right. Very flexible. You
22: right.
31: You can bend it around a corner and not have to put an elbow in it. So, you know, less fittings, less opportunity of having a problem. And then right after the copper,
22: yeah,
31: polybutylene was put in years
22: right.
31: ago. The old gray, it's very distinct gray color piping.
22: And if somebody has polybutylene, this gray pipe, what should they do?
31: It's worth having it checked out and possibly repiped. You know, it's there's a lot out there that's still in pretty decent shape.
22: Yeah.
31: You know, I usually tell folks you're usually good until you start having a couple of problems. Once
22: mm-hmm.
31: you have one issue, okay, maybe repair it. You know, we'll give you an option to replace it.
22: Yeah.
31: And then after you have another one, because they usually happen, you know, pretty
22: sure.
31: close together. Then at that point, it's, and then that all boils down to water quality as well, which is a whole other rabbit hole.
22: Now, the truth about PEX is that it wasn't the actual polybutylene that was an issue. Am I correct on that?
31: Right. It's a little bit of a different material.
22: It's the fitting. That's where the leaks occur.
31: A lot of the problems recur, did occur from the plastic fittings or the copper fittings, because I think they just wasn't quite as thick.
22: Mm-hmm.
31: You know, it was more of a thin wall.
22: Hmm. Okay. Well, again, somebody tried, they failed, they went out of business. That's just the way it works.
31: And things still happen like that today in all areas of everything.
22: Yep.
31: Yep, 100%.
22: Okay, so we're talking about transactional versus relational business. Yeah, tell me the difference.
31: My thoughts is, you know, relational is, you know, it's about building relationships with folks that's
22: mm-hmm.
31: going to last long time, long term, right? Which falls into the category for me is root causes, finding root causes of the issue at somebody's house and fixing that root cause. It may be a little bit more expensive up front than just, you know, treating a symptom.
22: Yeah.
31: You know, I think, you know, when I think of transactional, that's more, you know, how many times can I transact?
22: Yeah.
31: Does that make sense?
22: Sure.
31: So my thought would that be if we went into everybody's house and just treated symptoms, right? We're going to treat this symptom. And it may fix it for a week. It may fix it for 2 weeks. It may fix it for 5 years. We don't know, but we do know that if we can get to the root cause of it, you know, upgrade it and not have to worry about it again.
22: There's I told you during the commercial that I oftentimes I just call somebody and I need something done, right?
31: Yep.
22: I want this fan hung. I want it done properly. There's not a lot of conversation about fans and what I need and what I should be buying. I just have this thing. I got up at Facebook Marketplace and I want it up on the ceiling. That's it. That's transactional. If you build a relationship with someone, you're advising them
31: exactly.
22: on things.
31: And consulting on what's the best options and the best, like I said, the best options moving forward.
22: Your guys in the trucks are qualified to do this?
31: We have weekly training with these guys for communication and just learning how to get to know folks. You know, plumbing's what we do, but taking care of people's who we are and who, you know, that's what it's all about for us.
22: That's very good. I like that. You ought to put that in a commercial.
31: We'll see what we can do.
22: Listen this week.
31: It may be in the near future. Yeah, listen soon.
22: That's very good. Chris Massey of C. Massey Plumbing is here. So did we cover everything that homeowners ought to know? I mean, there are things that come up. Like I've had situations where I walk into the bathroom. I'm the only one home. And I hear that high-pitched hissing sound coming from the commode.
31: Yep.
22: It's refilling itself. Why? I didn't use it. Does this happen?
31: It does. It's components inside the tank failing.
22: Yeah.
31: You know, a lot of times it's the flapper. You know, and there's a very simple way, if you hear that, for a homeowner to be able to check it itself before they call us out, just to make sure. You can take food coloring, whether it's blue, red, or yellow.
22: Yeah.
31: Put you a couple of drops in your tanks of all your toilets, swish it around, give it about 5 or 10 minutes, and then go lift your toilet seat.

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0: 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Okay. Chris Massey of C. Massey Plumbing, Brock Emmons of Triangle Radiant Barrier, Dave Alexander, the radio station on WPTF, FM 92.9, AM 680, WPTF.
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4: I'm Tony Rixby. Several key polls show Democratic former Governor Roy Cooper with a double-digit lead over former Republican National Committee Chair Michael Whatley in the North Carolina U.S. Senate race. Mitch Kokai with Carolina Journal says that could impact campaign spending decisions.
5: He really probably needs to get some major movement in his direction within the next few weeks, or else this is not going to be the most expensive Senate race ever.
4: A Raleigh man arrested in Pennsylvania after he became the suspect in his girlfriend's murder. Ricky Harper arrested yesterday in connection with the death of 57-year-old Sherme Gwinnett Dillard, a teacher and girls basketball coach at Felton Grove High School in Apex. The former police headquarters in Durham could receive up to $6.3 million to become affordable housing, that facility on West Chapel Hill Street. Tony Rixby, WPTF News.
2: And strict regulations. This is With SRN News, I'm Bob Agnew in Washington. New York City Mayor Zohran Mamdani is backing a measure that critics say could hit consumers right in the wallet. Mayor Mamdani supporting the so-called Delivery Protection Act. It would force Amazon to directly hire delivery drivers and warehouse workers now employed through independent contractors. It's something that opponents of the idea say would wipe out small delivery companies and boost Amazon's labor costs as well as drive up prices. A shooting today on the campus of Virginia State University left five people injured. It caused police to lock the campus down. At this point, they say nobody is facing life-threatening injuries, though all are hospitalized. Americans struggling with rising prices. Most of the nation's priciest cities, though, share one thing in common, according to new data. 24 of the 25 most expensive U.S. cities are governed by Democrats and policies that stress high taxes.
4: A mostly sunny Saturday with a high near 94. Tonight, a chance of showers and thunderstorms. Mostly cloudy, low around 74. Scattered showers tomorrow, partly sunny. Tomorrow's high, 95.
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2: With Chris Massey of C. Massey Plumbing, Brock Emmons of Triangle Radiant Barrier, and Barbara from Raleigh. Hi, Barbara. How you doing?
3: Doing good. How about you?
2: Good. What's up?
3: I got a question about a commode.
2: Yes.
3: We replaced our commodes about 4 years ago with the high-rise ones.
4: Yes, oh, ma'am.
2: Yes.
3: And I kept up my cleaning regimen the same way with the low ones as I do with the high ones.
2: Yeah.
3: But I discovered in the master bath, which gets used more than any of them, there was a black, almost look like mold right around the holes that are under the rim where the water comes through.
2: Okay.
3: I was wondering what would be the culprit, since I still clean them twice a week. I still use toilet brush cleaning solution. What would make one commode create what looks like mold up under there and the others don't have it?
4: Yeah. Interesting question. I hadn't had that question before.
5: What is the toilet made of? Do you know if it's ceramic?
3: Yes.
5: So what's interesting is ceramic is not organic. Typically, for you to have mold growing on a surface, it normally needs to be an organic surface, something that mold can feed on.
2: Mm-hmm.
5: Now, with experience that I've seen, there is a chance. How many water heaters do you have?
3: One.
5: Just one.
3: Mm-hmm.
5: So the same water heater's feeding all of the water to the house.
3: Mm-hmm.
5: And what's the cleaning solution that you're using?
2: She's going to get it.
5: That's good.
3: Lysol.
5: I missed that. What did she say?
4: What if she said Lysol?
3: Lysol.
2: Lysol.
3: Gel.
5: Does it say on the back of that that it is a treatment for mold? There's a really good chance you might, if that's what's occurring there, and that's the part that's a little confusing to me, is
2: yeah.
5: It would be strange for mold to be growing on a ceramic surface unless there's a coating of something organic on it, potentially a chemical buildup in the water, which is can be common with wells over city water. But then that
3: I am on a community well.
5: Community well. Okay.
3: But there's only one commode that's doing this.
5: This is a bizarre question, but again, just trying to get to the bottom of it. Is that toilet older than the rest of them?
3: No.
2: Mm-hmm. No.
5: Question still had to be asked. check one more box there.
2: But yeah. Well, while the boys think about this, let me just ask you, Barbara, do you like the higher commode? Isn't it so wonderful?
3: It is.
2: Oh, everyone who doesn't have one, go out and get a taller commode.
3: Right.
2: They were meant to be taller.
4: Comfort height.
2: Comfort height, because people don't like to sit on a short chair and then get up. Right?
3: Right.
2: It's just not. And as we age, you know, this is an important thing. Have you thought of anything, guys?
4: A few things. Are you on city water or are you on well water?
5: Community well.
4: Community well.
5: I think she's got hard water.
4: It could be. Yeah, that's something I just come up with was a few things could make it worse is hard water and mineral buildup.
5: Which would be a problem with wells, as those are both common issues on wells.
4: Yeah, so
5: any of your neighbors have this issue?
3: I haven't asked them.
5: Well, it is a peculiar question to go, you know, knock on people's door. What's your toilet look like? I guess that makes sense.
4: Yeah, because there could be a little bit of bacteria that could not be getting filtered out of it that could help. And I think it may be a combination of several several different things.
5: It could be. That's why I was curious about the well, because prior to you coming out and replacing our pump equipment with the acid reduction system and the water softener and everything like that, we also developed a little bit of black mold under the inner rim. Now, I had to use a Concrobium, something designed to kill mold, to get it off of there. But since the filtration system has been put in, that's never come back. So I'm leaning towards, I think the cause of that was the hard water.
4: Yep.
5: That might be something to look into. You might want to reach out to Chris and have them come out and test your water for you.
4: Yeah, by all means, please give us a call. You can look us up online, or you can reach us at 919-795-0546, and we'd be happy to come out and provide a water quality test for you and just kind of see exactly what's in the water.
5: Mm-hmm.
2: All right, now, Brock.
3: I wondered if there was anything that you could put in the tank that would help.
2: Well, you're not going to, aren't you, am I correct? You're getting it on the underside of the rim?
5: Mm-hmm.
3: Yes.
2: Right?
3: But it's not in the tank.
2: It's not in the tank.
5: That's where the outlets.
2: Yeah, where the water comes.
5: Spin the water, yeah.
4: Right. Like we were saying a few minutes ago, would leak in toilets when you... When you flush the handle, it lifts the flapper up, and that lets the water into the bowl, which runs the water around and out of the rim of the bowl. You got to be careful with what you put in the tank to clean that, because a lot of that stuff's got Clorox or bleach or something in it, and it'll corrode those gaskets and stuff on the inside of your tank and cause a leak.
5: I agree. And most mold remediation products, you don't want to heavily dilute in water. So what I would recommend doing is maybe jumping online and looking up some mold remediation products, Concrobium specifically. Maybe even look into an RMR, Randy Michael Randy 86. That's a spray bottle you should be able to spray the under part of the rim with. Use a new scrub brush. Don't reuse the scrub brush down that road. That way you can throw it away once you're done. But once you get the discoloration off of there, and if it's a hard issue with the water, that is solvable, then that should eliminate that problem from coming back.
3: Well, I did get it off.
5: Oh, perfect. Well, next step is calling Chris out there to test the water for you.
3: Okay. Well,
2: I don't want to bring this.
3: I am using a new brush, so.
2: Yeah, good. Oh, you're doing it all correctly.
4: Yeah.
2: Okay. Now, I will tell you that I have family members and ancestors who would have never noticed this. Never in a million years.
5: Mm-hmm. Yeah.
2: You must have a dental mirror that you go and examine, right? I mean, you're not putting your head down there, are you, Barbara?
3: Well, when I noticed it was standing in front of the commode, and I was cleaning it, and that looks a little black right there. And so then I started tracing it, and did go get a mirror, and it was black around those holes.
5: Yeah, that to me is sounding like a water issue, because you're not going to get mold growing on ceramic unless it's coated with something organic, and if there's a lot of hard bacteria in the water, that would coat those water outlets for the toilet, and that's where the mold is. So that does make a lot of sense.
3: That was my first reaction, was to get the water company out, but I thought, well, why is it not in all of the commodes?
2: All right. Well, this is the one that's used more often, am I correct?
3: Yes.
2: Well, there you go. It's getting more fresh water through there.
5: I might also, if you're friends with any of your neighbors around you, maybe make a call and see if that's something they're running into with their master, because, you know, I'm sure they're using their master toilet just as much as everyone else. So if it's an issue with the water and it's a community water system, I would assume that problem would be in multiple homes.
2: Mm-hmm. Yeah.
3: Okay.
2: Well, Barbara, good luck.
3: Thank you.
4: Thank you for calling in.
2: All right. Thanks a lot.
5: I love the good questions.
2: That's a massively difficult question.
5: No, I like
2: now,
5: those.
2: The other thought I had, now it's an probably improper of me. Has Barbara eaten a lot of lettuce, especially over the last couple of? Because that can, you know, there's biologicals right there.
5: There's organic right
2: it's
5: there.
2: It's organic. It's but that's all right. Never mind. I'm glad I didn't ask her.
5: It's a tough problem to have. I mean, until you came out and ran all the water tests on mine, I was at a loss.
4: We run into a lady several weeks ago, the first one since yours. We run into them quite a bit. That's got acid in the water. Not usually quite as bad as yours was, but we did run into one a couple of weeks ago.
5: Was it after it caused a bunch of damage, or was it catching it before?
4: They'd replaced the water heater. Yeah. I mean, the water heater a few times. They've had to replace a dishwasher a couple of times. Similar to your situation, just from the corrosion. So we ended up having to put them the exact same system we put in your house this past week.
5: Yep. Yep.
2: Because he actually had acid in his water.
5: Mm-hmm.
4: Comes from well water. A lot of times, right.
5: Okay. It caused premature erosion. Now, unfortunately, I had not just replaced the water heater. We had done the water heater, the washing machine, the dishwasher, the pool pump, the emergency shutoff valves under the sinks.
2: Yes.
5: They all started eroding.
2: Yes.
5: And, you know, I've told the story on here many times. Yep. I called a bunch of plumbers out there, and they all kept saying, oh, you got to do this, you got to do that. And I knew enough to know that was wrong.
2: Mm-hmm.
5: So I reached out to somebody that I trust, and he said, oh, you want to call Chris. Chris has been doing this a long time. He'll tell you what's going on. And they did. You guys figured it out like 10 minutes after you got there, ran tests on the water. They said, this is the problem. You need this, this, and this.
2: That's the difference, Chris, between transactional and relational.
5: Mm-hmm.
4: Yep.
2: Right?
4: 100%.
2: Mm-hmm. They didn't just remediate the individual issue.
4: We treated the root cause.
5: Yeah, okay. He could have come in and tried to sell me new shutoff valves and, you know, all kinds of stuff like all these other guys did.
2: Yeah.
5: And Chris was like, no, this is the problem. This is what you need to do. And he did it for a good price, okay? I'm not going to throw Chris's prices out there, but it was a good price, okay?
2: That's good.
5: So they're honest, they do good work, and they do it for a good price.
4: And we stand behind everything we do.
2: Yeah.
4: You know, we give a 2-year warranty on all of our labor and install. So, and you know, water quality just is, I mean, think about it. If it's corroding your equipment in your house like that, what's it doing to your body that you don't know about? So that's I tell my guys, you know, we could be adding months to possibly a few years of somebody's life by cleaning their water up and treating it for them.
5: Think about your animals.
4: Exactly.
5: Are you giving your animals bottled water, or are you filling up the dog dish in the sink?
4: Well, and then bottled water, you know, has, 400,000 little microplastics in it.
5: That's what I hear.
2: Yeah. Okay. Well, it is what it is.
5: You have to go back to glass bottles.
4: That's right.
2: Oh, that'd be great. Glass. I haven't had a glass bottle of pop in so long. All right.
5: I haven't heard pop in so long.
2: Yeah.
4: I know, pop.
2: Telephone number 919-860-9783 for Chris Massey of C. Massey Plumbing, Brock Emmons of Triangle Radiant Barrier, and Dave Alexander from the radio station FM 92.9 AM 680 WPTF.
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1: 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Now, back to Dave.
2: Making Your Home Great on WPTF. We are live on this show right now. Of course, this will, you know, this is such a good show. One day when nobody can be here, like 4th of July or Christmas, we'll probably rerun the show. So, as long as this is, what, August?
5: Yeah, mid-August? I think so.
2: Yeah.
5: my days all run together at this
2: point. Yeah, they do. They do. Chris Massey is here from C. Massey Plumbing and Brock Emmons of Triangle Radiant Barrier. Now, there are sounds that your plumbing can make that easily identify that something's going wrong. Clearly, when I hear gurgling from the shower drain, I have to pay attention to it, right?
4: You should, because there's a possible, well, it could go a couple different ways.
2: Yeah.
4: It could be a clog. A partially clogged drain line that just hadn't backed up yet.
2: Okay.
4: It's not getting the proper airflow through it to help it drain. Or It could be a clogged vent, a venting issue.
2: Mm. You know, we have vents from the...
4: If you look at your house, you'll see PVC pipes stuck out the roof. So everything has to vent to drain properly. And the way a plumbing system's plumbed, if it's vented properly, everything, most of the time, if it's in close quarters and it can be done by code, the lavatories or sinks, vanities in your bathrooms usually vent your toilet and your showers. If that gets clogged or if an air admittance valve's been used, which slang terms a studer vent, underneath the sink, because you can't get a vent out in the open air roof,
2: Right. Sometimes
4: they'll fail. And won't open up and let the air flow through. So when you flush your toilet, it starts pulling air from somewhere. And if it can't pull it from the source where it was plumbed for, that's when you hear some gurgling in the shower sometimes or the tub.
2: It's
4: trying to pull air from there, which has got water in the trap, and that's where you're hearing the bubbling from.
5: Yeah, I always tell people that it's kind of like opening up a can of soda and then poking a hole at the bottom.
2: Yes.
5: And it just flows right out the bottom of the can.
2: Yes.
5: Okay? You add airflow to it, and it's just going to flow.
2: Oh, yeah, it does.
5: But
2: we
5: get those questions all the time. You know, when we're putting in attic roof vents, they're like, can you just cut that pipe and put it where that pipe is? And I have to say, no, that's your plumbing pipe.
4: We don't want to compromise that.
5: We don't want to move that.
2: We learned a new word today, the studevent, which, by the way, I assume has some connection to the old car company.
5: Studebaker. I've never even heard it called a studevent before, so I learned something.
4: The proper words, air admittance valves. And a lot of them are under kitchen sinks nowadays.
2: I don't want to know the real term.
5: Oh.
2: It's a studevent.
4: There you go.
2: Studevent. Greg is on the line, I think, from Chapel Hill. Greg, hello. How are you?
13: I'm good, thank you.
2: Good. What can we do for you today?
13: So I have a question. I have our front porch is fairly large. It's flagstone, in cement. It's probably about 8 feet wide and probably 30 feet long.
2: Mm-hmm.
13: It is covered. Down the middle of that, I've got a hairline crack. I'm trying to figure out, is that something I need to worry about or how to fix that?
2: Where is the hairline crack?
13: It's all the way through the width of the, kind of in the center of the porch, but down through the width of the porch. So it's probably about an 8 foot line that follows along the edge of some of the rocks of the flagstone.
5: So, are you on a crawl space, or do you have a slab foundation?
13: I'm in a crawl space. Yes.
5: And I know this is a weird question, but if you've been down into the crawl space, are you able to also crawl into the space underneath that front porch?
13: No, that's solid underneath it.
5: Solid. Okay, so the porch that has a crack in it is a solid slab foundation.
13: Well, it's raised off the ground, so I'm not sure what's under it. I'm assuming some type of dirt compacted under it.
5: Could be.
13: I didn't see him put it in.
5: Okay.
13: But it's raised off the ground probably, there's three steps up to it. So it's probably around 3 feet off the ground.
5: Okay. Do you have any vents on that porch?
13: No, it's all outside. It's covered by a roof, but...
5: I think the vents I'm referring to are crawl space vents. So if it raises up 3 feet, there's going to be a 3-foot ledge there. Do you have any vents mounted to that ledge that go underneath the porch?
13: No.
5: Okay.
13: It's all solid. It's
5: solid.
13: And under there.
5: Okay.
13: Yeah.
5: How old is the house?
13: 3 years.
5: Ugh. So yes, I would probably reach out to a mason and see if they're able to come out there and inspect it to determine whether or not it was done correctly. The problem with cement work, I work with a few guys that are masons and lay cement. Now, most of them work for commercial companies, but the feedback they've kind of given me over the years is cement can absolutely be done wrong. And it can look great on day one, but if it's not structurally supported the right way, if they didn't use certain types of rebar, there's a little bit of a science to it. So if it were me, I would probably reach out to a couple of masons, have them come out and inspect it, determine what's causing it, and then see if you can get a couple of quotes to get it repaired. But if it's cracking after 3 years, that's leading me to believe it probably was not done correctly to begin with.
13: Okay.
5: I don't mean to be the bearer of bad news. I'm so sorry.
2: You think it's settling?
5: Well, that's why I was asking about crawl space or slab.
2: Yeah.
5: You know, slab, yeah, if there's a settlement in a slab, it's going to cause a crack, which is why with slabs, you normally water the foundation.
2: Mm-hmm.
5: You're constantly watering the foundation to ensure that you don't have a lot of movement. With a crawl space, it's the exact opposite. You're trying to push water away from the crawl space.
2: Mm-hmm.
5: So if he has a crawl space under the house and he's got a slab foundation underneath his porch, yeah, there's a very good chance that slab has settled a little bit due to it wasn't supported enough, and unfortunately that problem's not going to get any better. It's just going to continue to get worse.
4: Yeah, or if maybe it was backfilled with dirt instead of gravel.
5: Pea gravel, maybe.
4: Yeah.
5: Could be.
13: Mm-hmm. Yeah, it's, I didn't know whether to kind of ignore it because it's such a hairline. It's very, I'm not even sure how long it's been there because I don't go out the front that much. And also,
2: one thing we've learned on the show, Greg, one thing we've learned is that if there's a symptom, there's a problem.
5: Yep.
2: You have a symptom. It's not a real problem because you can still walk on that slab. Now
13: it's covered, so rain doesn't really get in there.
2: Exactly.
5: Yeah, exactly. And don't let somebody come out and say, oh, it's just a little crack, we'll put some patch on it. You know, it's just going to happen again. You want to try to get to the root cause of the problem.
4: Mm-hmm. Exactly.
13: Mm-hmm. Okay.
5: Good question.
13: You don't happen to have any recommendations of...
5: I wish I did. All the good guys that I know do straight commercial work. So these are guys that lay foundation in parking lots and buildings and stuff like that. A lot of the residential foundation guys normally work for builders because those are the guys that keep them the busiest throughout the year. So if it were me, I might try to reach out to a couple of local home builders, which are pretty easy to find, and ask them if they have a mason that they use. Most of them are willingly able to hand over their phone number.
2: Yeah.
13: Okay.
2: Greg, thank you.
13: Thanks for help.
2: All right,
5: best
2: take
5: of luck,
2: care.
5: Greg.
2: Sorry.
13: Day, guys.
2: All right, sorry for your troubles.
5: That's a tough one. It's a tough one. Getting foundation cracks anywhere is a big pain. And you know, as you pointed out, it's just a symptom.
2: Yeah.
5: You know, people go through and they're like, oh, we had a crack in the drywall, but we fixed the drywall.
2: Yeah.
4: Right.
5: It's that crack's coming back.
4: It is.
5: It's coming back.
2: The my neighborhood is relatively new. The road is cracking.
5: Mm-hmm.
2: I only know this because I've begun to walk in the neighborhood. Now, I try to do a mile every couple of days. Well, there, if you look down down the main road to the left and to the right. There are individual cracks that go from the edge all the way to the center.
5: Mm.
2: And then the crack doesn't go any farther, but 2 feet later on the left side, there's a crack from the edge to the center.
5: Yeah, that's our tax dollars working for us.
2: It's exactly right. They did not put the proper foundation in it. But essentially, the neighborhood is sinking toward the houses, if that makes sense.
5: Oh,
2: it's almost as like if you put houses, big, heavy things on the side of the bed. Oh, look at the time. Time to go.
5: Commercial?
2: No, gotta go. Thanks. Enjoy the week.
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14: People have been shot on its main campus.
15: Virginia State University says its main campus is on lockdown after multiple people were shot. A school statement says none of the injuries appear to be life-threatening and that there were multiple shooters. The school says the shooting happened near the university's quad annexes and that both campus and Chesterfield County Police are investigating. I'm Donna Water.
14: Senator Tom Cotton says a dangerous ideology is gaining a foothold in the Democrat Party and is even embraced by Michigan Democratic Senate candidate Abul Al-Sayed.
16: Socialists are the driving intellectual force and the political muscle in the Democratic Party. They're nominating these radicals, not just in New York City, but now in one of the key swing states in the Midwest. And Abul Al-Sayed is truly radical compared to most normal Michiganders or Arkansans or Americans.
14: Senator Cotton is an Arkansas Republican. He was interviewed this week by the Salem Radio Network. A new look at the affordability crisis in this country highlights an interesting trend some on the left would probably just as soon ignore as Americans struggle with rising costs. Most of the nation's priciest cities, as it turns out, share one very important trait in common, as correspondent Richard Boyd reports.
17: According to data on urban living costs, 24 of the 25 most expensive U.S. cities are governed by Democrats. Critics say years of high taxes, strict regulations, and costly housing policies have helped drive up the price of raising a family, leaving residents squeezed by soaring living expenses. Supporters of those policies disagree, but for many families, affordability remains out of reach. Richard Boyd reporting.
14: More on these stories at townhall.com.
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19: WPTF News. I'm Shadate Hargett Hill. A man wanted in the Raleigh murder of a girls' basketball coach is arrested in Pennsylvania. Police say Ricky Harper is charged in the death of 57-year-old Jeremy Dillard, found stabbed Thursday. Investigators say flock cameras helped track Harper, who was arrested Friday. While drought conditions are improving across the state, water restrictions are still in place for customers in Durham. Water Efficiency Program Manager James Lynn tells CBS 17.
20: Our water shortage response plan defines when we can ease the restrictions back, and we are required to be at pretty much close to full before we can do that.
19: The nearly century-old Gables Motel in Raleigh's Mordecai neighborhood is set to reopen next month after a restoration led by Grammy-nominated singer Tiff Merritt. Merritt says she's admired the 1928 motel since childhood and feared it would be demolished.
21: It was going to get bulldozed. Just broke my heart.
19: 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Shadate Hargett Hill, WPTF News.
2: Last hour, I announced that you should have a great week. Well, you should have a great week, but we're not going anywhere. 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Brock Emmons of Triangle Radiant Barrier is here, and he's got a story about a really bad inspection and solution coming up in just a little bit on FM 92.9 AM 680 WPTF.
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0: Triangle Radiant Barrier, and I just want to mention before we get into this, and I get forgetting. I thought to mention it last week. I didn't, but it's turned out that a Johnston County girls little league team, fast pitch softball, won the World Series.
1: All right,
0: the whole thing, and it happened in Greenville. And so members of my family went out and supported the players.
1: That's great.
0: Catherine Utek is one of the pitchers who was responsible for the wins. And they really had to beat some awesome teams. They had a pitcher on the other team who was pitching underhand 62 miles an hour.
1: It's a flamethrower.
0: They spent the first three innings trying to adjust
1: to the speed.
0: Yeah. They'd never seen anything like that.
1: Well,
0: but
1: congratulations,
0: they beat the
1: ladies.
0: Yeah, it was great. It was a great thing. I think there's a parade or has been a parade for them in Johnston County. It's just a terrific thing.
1: That's great.
0: All right, so Brock Emmons is here from Triangle Radiant Barrier. You visited a house, and you were shocked at what you saw in the crawl space.
1: Yeah. Last week, we had a homeowner that reached out to us and said that they were getting smells in the house. Again, it's a pretty common phone call for us. So they set up a site inspection for us to come out and take a look. And my inspector got into the crawl space. And, you know, first thing we noticed, there's no plastic on the dirt. There's no insulation on the subfloor. Now, the house was built in the 50s. When we did the original inspection, we didn't know how long it's been since the insulation has been in the subfloor and how long it's been since they had plastic on the dirt. Maybe never.
0: Yeah.
1: Well, never makes sense. As we get into the crawl space, that was probably the most severe mold we've ever seen on a subfloor.
0: Yeah.
1: Now, I've talked on the show before, one of the main purposes of having insulation on your subfloor is to protect your subfloor from mold growth. Okay, because once it gets on a horizontal surface, it can grow very, very quickly. Well, every square inch, every square millimeter of their subfloor was caked in years of mold growth. So much so that we couldn't even see the wood. Now, you see photos of mold growing on wood. You can still see the wood. You just see little white dots growing on it and mold growing. No wood. It was a solid sheet of mold all the way across the crawl space. Now, for those who have been listening to me on the show for years, you know I'm not really a sales guy. I like to be an educator. But that was the first time that I can remember that I had to do a hard sell. And the homeowner said, well, I just want you to spray the mold. And I had to explain that that is like depth, like there's depth of mold on your subfloor. Me going through with a concrobium and spraying everything is not going to do the trick. We also don't know how bad the wood is underneath it. So I kind of hard sold, and I tried to say, you really need to do blasting. We need to get this mold off the wood. We need to find out what the wood looks like behind it. Now, luckily, the homeowner agreed, and we blasted the crawl space this week. Now, my installers called me at about 11 in the morning, and they said, we need you to come out to the site. We just got done blasting. So I drove out there. Most of the subfloor was salvageable. Sure. There was about a 240-foot section in the back of the house, which happened to be kind of the tighter area of the crawl space, the area that's closer to the dirt, which is normally the most moisture. Unfortunately, it was irreparable damage. After we got all the mold off of there, to put it into perspective how bad the mold was, when we got done blasting this area, there were massive holes in the subfloor that you couldn't see before we blasted it. The mold had filled the holes. So it was actually consuming their subfloor. Yes. And I had to take photos and get out and go up to the homeowner and say, look, you can't even walk in your guest bathroom. You might put a foot through the floor. So it's very unfortunate for the position that they were in, but luckily they have a good friend who owns his own flooring company. And he was out there like 20 minutes after I arrived, and he said the same thing. He said, no, we got to pull up the floor in the hallway, got to pull up the floor in the bathroom. The worst of it was under the guest bathroom and the guest bathtub. So I assume that was probably an old leak that was never properly remediated, and then the humidity in the crawl space just exacerbated that rot and problem.
0: Yeah.
1: But we figured it out. We found the problem. We found the damage. He's having somebody get it repaired. We sealed his crawl space, installed the dehumidifier, so he's never going to have to deal with that problem again. But wow. He was totally unaware. And they wouldn't have figured it out till they went to use the restroom and put a foot through the floor.
0: Wow.
1: It was some of the worst I'd ever seen.
0: Okay, so mold is not load-bearing? It won't keep me from falling through?
1: No, it's not going to hold up your body weight there.
0: And mold has to grow on something that's biological, right? It can't grow itself on, like, metal.
1: It's not going to grow on metal. It's not going to grow on plastics and stuff like that. And every once in a while, I have a homeowner that goes, well, look, here's a photo of my ductwork in my crawl space, and it's got mold growing on the top of it.
0: Mm-hmm.
1: That's plastic ductwork. And I have to explain to him, well, you see how the whole top of your duct's covered in dust?
0: Yeah.
1: Yeah, the mold's growing in the dust, not the ductwork. It's the organic dust on the material.
0: Yeah.
1: So you got to wipe everything down, use Clorox wipes, and get everything wiped up down there.
0: Right.
1: But yeah, it's an organic surface. That's why the first caller, when they reached out earlier and said, I've got a ceramic toilet, I said, oh, it's a water issue. There's no way mold can grow on ceramic unless it's coated in something organic.
0: Right. Oh, wow. This is sad. I mean,
1: it's not as sad as it was in the 90s. You remember in the 90s, we found mold, and they're like, well, light a match, burn it down. Now, it's not super expensive to remediate mold. You're not going to spend $20,000 to remediate mold. That is such an insanely high number.
0: Mm-hmm.
1: To put things into perspective for our listeners, dry ice blasting is by far the most expensive option we have for mold remediation. It's $3.50 a square foot. So if you've got a 1,000-square-foot area covered in mold, it's going to be $3,500 to remediate it. It doesn't get more expensive than that.
0: Right.
1: That's the top of the pyramid. So it's okay if you got some mold down there. It can be remediated. We can save the lumber. We can get it back where it needs to be and prevent it from coming back. Take a deep breath. Don't be too worried.
0: Right.
1: Just have us come out and take a look. Because this guy had no idea. It was very lucky that he reached out to us and had us out when he did.
0: Has there ever been a change of ownership while he owned? You know where I'm getting here. Did any housing inspector check his crawl space?
1: So he inherited the home from a deceased family member, so there was never a purchase of the home, so he never brought in a home inspector.
0: Yeah.
1: He was smart enough to know that he never got a home inspector, and he was smart enough to open the door and look down there and say, this doesn't look right, and reach out to us.
0: Yeah, good.
1: I felt for him.
0: Yeah.
1: I assume that it had just been like that for 20 years, and it just kept getting worse and worse and worse.
0: Right. You couldn't have told me a sadder story. If maybe the guy found, after he's done all this, he finds out there's asbestos in the attic. You know what I'm saying? That's about as bad, right?
1: And when it rains, it pours.
0: And all of the rooms were recently repainted with the old paint, which has lead in it.
1: Lead paint.
0: Yeah, it has lead in it. I mean, among the things that could go wrong, those are the worst.
1: It's funny you say that because every once in a while we run into a house in a historical area.
0: Yeah.
1: And they have asbestos siding and they have, you know, really, really unhealthy insulation.
0: Oh,
1: And it's like, there's a lot of work that needs to happen here. Polybutylene pipes. And I mean, it's just bad.
0: Right. He's got the polybutylene pipes that are going to.
1: Recipe for disaster.
0: All right. So I'm thinking that this was a dangerous environment for the homeowner for all these years and for the people remediating, your employees.
1: Yeah, we have to wear pretty extensive PPE when we're doing heavy remediation. Head-to-toe Tyvek suits with the hoods. We use $350 3M Premier Glass face mask with reloadable cartridges, gloves, I mean, the whole nine. The good news is with dry ice, it's literally negative 130 degrees Fahrenheit. So it freezes mold dead on contact, like immediately.
0: Yeah.
1: Anyone who's ever had a mole removed, you know, off their skin before, those little freeze guns, okay, that's not as cold as dry ice.
0: Oh,
1: so dry ice freezes it dead instantly and then peels all the staining out of the wood. So even though you're wearing all this PPE, it's dead stuff getting blown on you. But I still force my guys to, you need to wear this.
0: No,
1: this
0: you
1: is
0: need,
1: very important to the job.
0: I'm sure you got some people who say, I don't need that.
1: I've hired a few young kids in the past, and I've gotten a phone call from a crew leader that says he didn't want to wear his mask. And so he can go get in the truck. You can get out of crawl space.
0: he's not working. We're not paying him today.
1: Guess he's giving up his pay for the day.
0: Yep.
1: PPE or nothing.
0: All right. Got a question for Brock Emmons of Triangle Radiant Barrier. 919-860-9783 is the number. 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
0: With Brock Emmons of Triangle Radiant Barrier, and I'm still focused on this fella's story. I mean, his was the extreme.
1: That was the extreme. I don't run into that a lot. We normally run into a little bit of mold, but I showed you the photo, so you saw what I was talking about.
0: Yeah, it's like hair.
1: You couldn't even tell it was wood underneath it. It was just a sheet of mold.
0: Okay.
1: That is extreme. That is one of the extreme. But that's why we offer blasting. We don't do blasting in every house. Most of the time, it's spot treatment. Mm-hmm. If the mold is mild to moderate, we'll go down there and fog.
0: Yeah.
1: Just use foggers to ensure that we coat everywhere. But if the mold's really bad, that's when we start saying, look, you're... us using a HEPA vac after we fog it down here is not going to clean this up. We're going to need to blast this.
0: Yes.
1: And luckily, he agreed.
0: That's good. And he's ended up having to replace a couple of hundred square foot of flooring.
1: Yeah, and luckily he's got a good friend that does it, and he's getting him a great price to have it done. So it's he's not out a ton of money, at least what most of us would be out if we didn't have a good friend that does flooring.
0: Right. Get a good friend that does flooring.
1: And we all need a good friend that does flooring and toilets.
0: And toilets.
1: Flooring and toilets and roofing.
0: Yes.
1: We'll be all right.
0: Yes. And insulation.
1: What else is expensive? Mechanic. We need a good mechanic
0: Yes.
1: A good doctor in the family.
0: Yes. We have one of them
1: in
0: my family. Yeah, it's about who you know. All right, so let's talk about the minor circumstances.
1: Mm-hmm.
0: You've told us a statistic, I don't know whether you remember telling us, that nearly every crawl space he get into has some mold.
1: Yeah.
0: And why is that? Is this environmental, just North Carolina, the way it is?
1: Yeah, this part of the country, we've just got relative humidity issues is really the only problem. In a crawl space, it's fairly stagnant, unless it's windy outside. Then you're getting wind go through the vents underneath the house.
0: Yeah.
1: So, most of the places that we find mold growing are either on the bottom of the floor joists, which are the exposed part of wood, literally facing the dirt.
0: Mm-hmm.
1: Or around your duct registers. You know, you got your air conditioning duct that's running through the crawl space, and it takes a 90-degree angle and goes up and connects to the register in your subfloor. Those are little vents throughout the house.
0: Yeah.
1: Well, a lot of the times, they don't seal those well. They put them on with, like, zip ties. Well, that's like a straw with a hole in it. So when you're running the air conditioner, you can be leaking air right at the register into a humid crawl space. So we normally find quite a bit of mold growth on the subfloor around the registers. But those are the most common. And in most cases, we do find mold, but in most cases, it's fairly mild. Moderate is, 30% of the time, and extreme mold is pretty rare. Mm-hmm. I'd say less than 10%.
0: Okay.
1: But we're set up to do all of the above, if needed.
0: And this person with this terrible situation,
1: you
0: had to put plastic down.
1: Oh, yeah.
0: I mean, you wouldn't walk away without that.
1: No, and I told him cause and effect.
0: Is,
1: look, what we're dealing with right now is the effect. The cause is your humidity problem down here. So we recommended at least, putting down new plastic, sealing the vents.
0: Mm-hmm.
1: Excuse me.
0: You.
1: Yeah, I'm gonna sorry, that time of year, allergies. At least put down good plastic, at least seal the vents, and try to put in a dehumidifier to control the environment.
0: Yeah.
1: And he said, no, that sounds good, but then I had to explain to him, but just so you know, it doesn't pass code still. All we did was put down plastic, seal the vents, and put in a dehumidifier. You still don't have any insulation. So we either need to put more insulation back on the subfloor to protect it, or we need to insulate your walls. So he started running the math. And he was a very intelligent man.
0: Mm-hmm.
1: Started running all the math, and he said, nope, this is a smarter decision. Let's just encapsulate it.
0: Yeah.
1: He also noticed that our estimate for encapsulation didn't have any sales tax.
0: Oh.
1: And the estimate to put new plastic down and put in a dehumidifier did.
0: Oh.
1: And he said, well, why does this one have sales tax and that one doesn't?
0: Yeah.
1: Well, if you encapsulate your crawl space, it's a capital gain improvement. So we'll issue you a capital gain affidavit. You don't have to pay sales tax.
0: Oh, yeah.
1: Well, what about this one? Well, we're not sealing anything. There is no capital gain there. So he ran the math, and he goes, it's actually better, almost cheaper for me to do this option. And you're right. That would be the better option.
0: We've got a caller on line one. I didn't get the name, but I think it's James.
1: Daniel,
0: welcome to the program. How you doing?
18: Hey, I'm good. How are you all doing today?
0: Good. What's up?
18: Hey, I'd like to thank Brock. You guys did my attic in the spring. It came out really good. I appreciate it.
1: Oh, great. Great to hear.
18: Yeah. I've got my, talking to my daughter last week, in her house on the ceiling, the corner of one of the rooms, there's a little bit of mold that looks like it's coming out, maybe about the size of your hand area. I was going to head down and look at her home. Is that more of just the environment in there, or should I be also looking at the
19: roof structure for leaks and such.
1: Hmm. Tough without seeing it. Do you know if it's on the ceiling, on the drywall, in the corner, on the first floor or second floor?
19: It's a single story home.
1: Okay.
19: And it's almost on the ceiling, right on the crown molding area there.
1: Is it on the outside wall of the house or next to an interior wall?
19: I think it's on the outside. She's at me. I've been up in her attic a couple of times, and it's very humid up there.
1: Mm-hmm.
19: I don't know if that has something to do with it either.
1: Could be. I mean, if you're getting humidity up in the attic, most of the time that's a ventilation problem. However, if you're getting humidity up there, it's normally kind of throughout the attic. So you would typically find that in a few places. If you're only finding it in one, and it's way over close to the outside wall, that's where the roof comes down and connects to the soffit. So if you were to have a roof leak up the roof, that water is going to travel on the wood downward until it gets to the soffit, which would be right there where that wall is. So there's a chance you might have a tiny little roof leak. What I would do when you get out there to inspect it is crawl over to that area in the attic and look really closely at the insulation below it. Maybe have your daughter in the room below hollering up to you so you can find that area in the attic. And if the insulation looks like it's been wet, it's a roof leak or a condensation problem on a water pipe. If there's any water pipes over there, that could be a leak. If there aren't any water pipes, I would lean on potentially a small roof leak.
19: All right, very good. Also, if I wanted to, and maybe I'm looking for recommendations of who out in that area. She lives Eastern Carolina near Columbia, North Carolina.
1: I don't know if Roof Works goes out that far.
19: I mean, it's in the middle of nowhere, too. There's not a lot out that way.
1: You still have, obviously, if we did the installation for it, you still have our contact information for my company, right?
19: Yes, sir, that's correct.
1: Okay, I might try reaching out to Roof Works and seeing if they're willing to come out there and take a look. They might tell you that's outside of their jurisdiction, but my understanding is they do quite a bit of traveling within state limits, so that they might say, yeah, no problem, we'll come out there and take a look at it. And if it is a roofing problem, they're going to find it. These guys will get up on the roof with a garden hose and water it until they find the leak.
0: Yeah.
19: Gotcha. All right.
0: Thank you. Good luck.
19: No, thank you, guys. I appreciate it.
1: Best of luck. Good talking with you.
0: Best of luck. And what is your contact information, Brock?
1: TriangleRadiantBarrier.com, or you can reach us at 919-986-8808.
0: All right. Thank you very much. And again, congratulations to the Johnson County, I don't know what their team name is, but they won the World Series of

0: Michael Whatley in the North Carolina U.S. Senate race. Mitch Kokai with Carolina Journal says that could impact campaign spending decisions.
1: He really probably needs to get some major movement in his direction within the next few weeks, or else this is not going to be the most expensive Senate race ever.
0: A Raleigh man arrested in Pennsylvania after he became the suspect in his girlfriend's murder. Ricky Harper arrested yesterday in connection with the death of 57-year-old Sherme Gwinnett Dillard, a teacher and girls basketball coach at Felton Grove High School in Apex. The former police headquarters in Durham could receive up to $6.3 million to become affordable housing, that facility on West Chapel Hill Street. Tony Rixby, WPTF News.
2: News. That's our news. I'm Bob Agnew in Washington. A shooting involving multiple suspects and five people shot has prompted a lockdown today at Virginia State University. County police say the five victims were transported to hospitals, and one initially listed as having life-threatening injuries was later upgraded to critical condition. Other victims sustained non-life-threatening injuries. The shooting still under investigation. President Trump's administration is asking the U.S. Supreme Court to allow the White House to continue construction on its $400 million ballroom project. Its appeals continue in a lower court to halt the work. Chief Justice John Roberts set a deadline for Tuesday for a response by the plaintiff challenging the ballroom project. Americans struggling with rising costs. A new study shows that the most expensive cities to live in this country, 24 of the top 25 all run.
0: A mostly sunny Saturday with a high near 94. Tonight, a chance of showers and thunderstorms. Mostly cloudy, low around 74. Scattered showers tomorrow, partly sunny. Tomorrow's high, 95.
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15: With Barbara from Raleigh, who's asking questions of Brock Emmons, of Trump.

0: triangle radiant barrier. Okay. Barb just threw out with 10 seconds before the news, what's R38 or what's R whatever? Yeah, explain R.
1: The R value in insulation is the resistance rating. Okay, so the insulation in your walls, for example, is an R15. The insulation you normally have in vaulted part of your ceilings is an R30C, which is a thicker insulation.
0: Yeah.
1: And then what you typically find up in the attic is an R38, which is much thicker, obviously, than an R30. So R-rated insulation works based on depth. The thicker the insulation, the more effective it is. You don't get a lot of heat coming in through your walls. That's the reason the insulation is only R15. Most of the heat's coming in from the attic, which is why the insulation up there is R38 or better.
0: Yes.
1: I hope that helps to answer your question.
0: Barb, I've got to ask a question that comes up about this Duke rebate program. Have the people who are talking to you proven to you that they are part of the Duke program?
2: Yes, they were on the list.
1: Perfect.
0: They were on the list. Good.
1: Perfect.
0: We want you protected in that way.
2: Right, and that was another slide that kind of brought that up. But on this proposal, Brock, if it's listed and it's something you can do yourself to alleviate if there was a cost, which that is the case, that they're asking for. It's like, can you do something to lower that price yourself as an individual?
1: I would have to know exactly what they're quoting you. It would be difficult.
2: Like a door cover, like an attic, our attic's upstairs, like an attic door cover.
1: Yes. So do you have a pull-down ladder?
2: Yes.
1: Okay, so they sell pull-down ladder covers at some of the big box stores for, I want to say it's somewhere between $75 and $100.
2: Right.
1: But then you got to install it. So you get up there with either self-tapping screws or a commercial-grade stapler.
2: Yeah, so instead of the insulation that we do have around it, we could do something like that to alleviate that fee or whatever.
1: Yes, at that point you should also be able to remove that batted insulation and kind of vacuum up the door so it's nice and clean and you don't have all those little things falling down every time you open it.
0: Yeah.
2: Okay. So you can do that. Okay.
1: Absolutely.
2: All right. Well, I appreciate all your help and all your time, Dave, for letting me come back.
1: You are very welcome. Thank you for the question.
0: Listen, call anytime. Okay.
2: All right, thank you.
0: Now, theoretically, between 11 and 1 on a Saturday would be fine, because that's when we're here.
1: As long as we're here.
0: But call anytime, really.
2: Okay.
0: All right. Take care, Barb.
2: Bye, guys.
0: All right, now, Barb.
1: You too.
0: Barb, did you give your information?
2: I did.
0: Good. We're going to send that gift certificate out to you from Cape Fear Seafood Company. They specialize in regional American seafood, signature dishes, hand-cut seafood, steaks, chicken, and incredible desserts. They have four triangle locations. They have, Village District and Spring Forest Raleigh, Rogers Brand Road, Wake Forest, and now in Cary at Lake Pine Drive, which makes five.
1: Wow.
0: Now look carefully at your certificate before you go to the Wake Forest location, just to make sure that it applies to the, whatever location you go to.
2: All right. Well, I definitely will enjoy
0: it. Thank you, Barb.
2: Thank you.
0: All right. Bye-bye. Now, the world's most patient person, Wendy in Zebulon, is still on the line. Bless you, Wendy. Yes. Thank you.
3: I was asking about the composite decking. Taking for granted, take for granted that the joists are in good shape, and you're going with maybe a builder level composite decking. About how much a square foot should that run, product and installation?
0: Well, it's an interesting topic for Brock.
1: The guys that were on the show earlier is Triangle Home Repair and Paint. It's okay. I work with enough contractors, I can at least kind of get you in the right direction. It does definitely depend on the quality of material you go with and the type of company that you go with. There are some guys that, as we've talked on the show before, will show up, they're carpenters chucking a truck. they'll come in there and knock out the whole thing for, you know, a couple of $1,000s. But there's a good chance you're going to end up regretting that. If you're going with a reputable company, again, depending on the materials that could be used, the deck, I also don't know the size of your deck. A lot of that is done by the square foot. But on materials, they could range anywhere between $250 and $750 per foot installed, depending on what quality of materials. I'm a big fan of the Trex. I heard them talking about that on the show prior.
4: Yep.
1: It just doesn't get weathered. I mean, think about how many decks we've put out there, and like 5 years later, you're going out there, and you're like, we got to resand it, we got to repaint it, or yeah, it's just going to start falling apart again. Those Trex, that's a good product, and they're lasting for long periods of time. So, in my opinion, it is definitely worth the investment.
3: Okay. All right. Well, I appreciate your time.
1: I appreciate you waiting as long as you did, Wendy.
0: Oh my
1: Thank
0: gosh.
1: You.
0: I wish I still had a coupon or something to give.
3: I wish you did too.
0: You know what I'm going to start doing is giving away the coffee mug. It's the Making Your Home Great tote bag coffee mug. It's the coffee mug with the tote bag picture on it.
1: Says world's best question.
0: Yeah. And if you want, now, if you would prefer, I'll try to get more of the tote bags that are the coffee mug tote bag, the picture of a coffee mug on a tote bag. That would be a good item to give away on home fairs. But Wendy, I've got nothing for you. Sorry.
3: Okay. Well, I will continue to listen and maybe catch y'all next week. But thank you so much for your time.
1: Thank you, Wendy. Good luck with your project.
0: Thank you, Wendy. Call
3: Bye-bye.
0: Anytime. So we were on the topic of pulling permits.
1: Right.
0: And have you run into projects other than that pier project where people's previous work
1: causing problems
0: for you guys?
1: Oddly enough, I do have a story about one we are dealing with currently.
0: Yeah.
1: So we had a homeowner that has a 1890s home, wow, historical home.
0: Yeah.
1: They were having major issues in the crawl space. This was about year and a half ago,
0: yeah,
1: and they brought us out and said, look, we got these issues. Now, they had a single brick foundation, so when you're encapsulating the crawl space, you insulate the walls.
0: Yeah.
1: Well, most of the insulation we use Ramset, which is a nail gun. You don't want to do that in single brick, especially in a 1890 home.
0: Right.
1: So we insulate the walls with spray foam. That way, mm-hmm, it's applied directly to the masonry, doesn't cause any damage, everything is nice and sealed. Well, about a year and a half goes by, and the homeowner reaches out to us and says, look, I'm having an issue on the interior of the house. Can you guys come out here and take a look at this? So myself and one of my technicians, my most experienced technician, went out there to inspect it and try to find out what was going on. Well, just through the threshold of the front door, right up the front left-facing wall of her home, she was starting to get quite a bit of mold that appeared to be right over the shoe molding,
0: mm-hmm,
1: working its way up the wall, almost like it's coming from behind the shoe molding, and the mold is kind of working its way up the wall on that outside wall.
0: Yeah.
1: So that was obviously very peculiar. My guy, Charlie, and I jumped down into the crawl space to try to figure out what's going on. Well, I'll tell you what we figured out. The porch, the front porch on that house, was not installed properly. I don't know when it was installed. The home is over 100 years old, so at some point this thing had been put in. From underneath the porch, right where that wall was located, I crawled underneath the porch, looked straight up, and I could see straight up the center of her exterior-facing wall from underneath the house. There's supposed to be something there called a bottom plate. That bottom plate is what seals that hole, and then you don't have, if you got a big hole there, squirrels, rats, mice, lizards, anything, snakes can go straight up the center of the wall.
0: Water, moisture.
1: Oh yeah, moisture.
0: Yeah.
1: So we take photos, we take video. I bring back, come to the homeowner, we show her. Look, you know, this is your other wall. You see the bottom plate? You can't see up the wall. Yeah, well, here's this wall, the wall you're getting all the mold. There's no bottom plate. Okay, well, what do? You guys need to pull the drywall down. We need to find out how bad this is. Well, sure enough, they pulled half of the drywall down in that room, absolutely saturated with black mold.
4: Wow.
1: All over the back of the drywall, all over the back of the shoe molding, all over back of the base trim, everything.
4: Yeah.
1: And at the time, in that moment, of course she's panicked, justifiably, but in that moment she looked at us and said, well, how did you guys cause this? And I went, whoa, hold on. We encapsulated your crawl space. This issue is about where your porch connects to your home. That's on the outside of the environment that we did.
4: Yeah. Yeah.
1: So this has clearly been a problem that's been happening for a long, long time. This is not something that we caused. However, we are here to help.
4: Yeah.
1: So you ask me if you ever dealt with a, you know, another contractor that did something improperly that could have fallen back on you. We're dealing with it as we speak. Now, luckily, it's very easy to prove this was not something that was caused a year ago. This amount of mold growth has been going on for a decade at least.
4: Yeah.
1: Probably longer. So, very lucky that it didn't go that direction. But we are constantly running into projects where we're like, who did this? Who had this idea? This was a horrible decision. We need to inform the homeowner. Yeah. Let them know this is what's going on down here. We don't want to inherit this problem. So we need to at least let the homeowner know what's going on.
0: It was an inexpensive piece of wood that they didn't put up there.
1: It should have been done during framing when they framed in the porch.
0: Framed in the porch.
1: Because you got to bolt the porch to the house. So when you do that, you typically remove a piece of siding. You bolt the porch to the house. Then you put in a bottom plate that runs the entire length of the porch. So there's no open hole that goes all the way up the inside of the house.
0: I guess so. Yeah, that's some craziness.
1: It's unfortunate. Remember, I said you don't find black mold, you uncover it. That's what I'm talking about.
0: Right. It reminds me of a story from a couple of years ago. Holly Bowers from Roofworks, and I think you got involved just to look at it, but you've seen the pictures. At some point, somebody took out a fireplace. Well, not the whole fireplace.
1: Yeah.
0: They took out some of the portion of it, and it was just being held up. I mean, this massive stone thing.
1: It's probably 1,500 pounds.
0: Yeah, yeah, in the attic.
1: With a singular support joist.
0: One support joist to prevent it from, and eventually it just started to collapse.
1: Yeah, I remember that customer vividly. And unfortunately, I told her, I was like, you guys need to get out of the house, because it's not just the chimney.
0: Yeah.
1: They had crushed supports along the outer perimeter of the attic, which would be an indication the attic was actually starting to cave in. So at that time, I felt terrible, but Roofworks and I both had to tell the customer, you can't be in that house. You need to have a structural engineer come out immediately to try to find out what is going on. And this is going to be a very, very expensive problem. Yeah. I wish you the best of luck.
0: Was it a brick fireplace?
1: Mm-hmm.
0: Alexander's would have had a fix for it. You just go up there with a little hammer, take one piece out, run it down the stairs, throw it in the yard.
1: Based on the damage I saw, in order to fix all the wood that needed to be repaired, you're talking about pulling down drywall and having to bring in supports on the inside of the house to hold up the roof while you reframe it. We're talking about $150,000 to $250,000. You could buy or build another home for what it would cost to repair this one.
0: All right. And nobody on this show has ever suggested insure it and burn it. We just haven't. Last couple of minutes of the program coming up. 919-860-9783, our telephone number, at FM 92.9, AM 680, WPTF, and making your home great.
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0: With Brock Emmons of Triangle Radiant Barrier on WPTF. 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
1: We gave out all the food.
0: But if you call right now and promise to come to the radio station in the next 10 minutes, my wife and I will take you out to Cape Fear Seafood. Okay, that's a lie. We will not. We will not. But show's nearly over. I mean, my wife's on the way anyway. Maybe she can pick you something up from Cape Fear Seafood chowder. You know, just a little.
1: Chowder's good. The fish is good, too.
0: Oh, the
1: their
0: fish
1: white
0: is
1: fish
0: awesome.
1: Is really good.
0: It's very good. And they're very conscientious for people who have food allergies.
1: That's right.
0: If you are someone with a natural problem with shellfish, if you're one of those shellfish people, as opposed to those peanut people, just remember, they will make sure that nothing you're served has anything to do with the fish. They just will. They're a great company, and we're happy to have them on the radio. Okay. So, Brock Emmons, Triangle Radiant Barrier, talk to me, please, about warranties and guarantees and why I'm not going to let anybody fiddle around in my crawl space. Without, you know, for instance, like the bug guy.
1: Right.
0: He can come in and assess the bug situation. But you're saying maybe they're not the guys to go ahead and do the crawl space, encapsulate it?
1: I mean, here's the thing. I insulate attics.
0: Yeah.
1: So because I'm in the attic, would you like me to go ahead and replace your air conditioner?
0: Yes. Yes, that's what it is.
1: You don't want me doing that.
0: You don't want me to? Okay.
1: Because I'm under the house, do you want me to go ahead and do your plumbing for you?
0: Just if it's dripping? Yeah.
1: Normally you're not going to want to ask a contractor outside of their field to do something that they're not familiar with.
0: Sure.
1: You don't want, just because we're in a crawl space doesn't mean you want us spraying for bugs.
0: Okay.
1: And just because they're in the crawl space spraying for bugs doesn't mean you want them to encapsulate your crawl space, mm-hmm. especially when building code is involved and permits are involved, and it has been proven to me a good majority of these bug companies are not pulling permits for crawl space work.
0: Oh, yeah.
1: So It's just, you want to stay in your lane, okay? The reason, I was a GC in Texas for years.
0: Mm-hmm.
1: GCs sub everything out. They've got an electrician who does the electrical. They got a plumber who does the plumbing. They got a framer who does the framing, a painter who comes in and does all the painting and finish out. The GC's not in there doing the work. The GC's the guy who coordinates the work.
0: Yeah.
1: The reason I'm not a GC anymore is I don't like coordinating with people I don't employ. Because I can't rely on them to be there when they say they're going to be there. And now I got an irate customer saying, where's this plumber? Well, he said he was going to be there at 8. Well, he's not, and it's your fault. It's like, okay. So we became specialists.
0: Yes.
1: Now we do insulation, crawl space work, mold remediation. All my guys are employees. I can control when and where they're going to be somewhere.
0: Yes.
1: So just be cautious with who you're hiring. Mm-hmm. Make sure you do your due diligence looking into them. And if you think permits are involved, don't ask the contractor, does this need a permit? Again, you're either going to get the truth or you're not. So to avoid that, just go straight to the source. Reach out to Wake County, Orange County, depending on where you're living.
0: Yeah.
1: They would love to get on the phone with you, answer a couple questions for you, and now you're armed with information.
0: How about insurances?
1: Mm.
0: You've got a lot of insurances, don't you?
1: It's expensive, yeah.
0: Yeah?
1: Yeah, we're very much so fully insured. Insurance is a big deal. Workers' comp policy is a big one. That way, if anybody gets injured at your house, it doesn't fall on your homeowner's policy. It falls on the workers' comp, so that's a big one.
0: Good.
1: And then depending on the industry, there are certain specialty insulations. You know, for us, for example, we have mold insurance. That's not general liability, an umbrella policy, workers' comp. That's a separate policy that specifically covers residential and commercial mold remediation. So there are certain policies that apply to certain trades.
0: Right. But if you've got mold, you take it to Triangle Radiant Barrier, and they remediate it, is it coming back?
1: Mm. Mold is it's cause and effect.
0: Yeah.
1: So mold is the effect. So remediating mold and not preventing the effect, it can absolutely come back. We specialize in remediating the mold, finding out how the mold started, and then eliminating that problem so it doesn't come back.
0: Right.
1: So it can be done, yes.
0: Well, my bug company, I'll tell you what, he crawled underneath there and he said, you know, I can take care of that mold. I got this stuff that I wipe on there. Mm-hmm. I said, do you have anything else? No, I just have a thing that I wipe on the thing. It's a wipe-on system.
1: Yeah, wipe.
0: How many systems do you have to remediate mold based on how bad the mold is?
1: Four.
0: Easiest is that wipe-on, isn't it?
1: Yeah, it's essentially a spot treatment. 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
0: Yeah.
1: Well, we don't need to do heavy remediation. 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
0: Okay.
1: If the mold's bad, we can fog it. 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It's a fungicide.
0: Mm-hmm.
1: That'll kill everything. If the mold's really, really bad, we can fog it and use a soda blaster, which helps. The fog is what kills the mold. The blaster is what helps to remove some of the staining. And if the mold is really, really, really bad, that's when we recommend doing dry ice remediation. We're the only residential dry ice company I'm aware of.
0: I'll bet you dry ice day is a fun day for your company.
1: It is in August. It's not in February, I can tell you that. In August, it's great. You're down there with an air conditioner. In February, it's like, do I need this job?
0: And it's like a sprayer.
1: It's kind of like a pressure washer.
0: Pressure washer, yeah.
1: Yeah, but dry ice comes out in velocity. It comes out with a lot of velocity, so it freezes the mold dead on contact, and then it actually peels the staining out of the wood. Most of the lumber looks like we just got back from Home Depot.
0: Yeah. Oh, I like that. All right, how do we get in touch with you?
1: You can reach us at our website, triangleradiantbarrier.com, or 919-986-8808.
0: Or you hear them on the radio?
1: That's right.
0: 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This is Making Your Home Great on WPTF. We'll be back next week, I think, in studio right here with another program.
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10: News this hour at Town Hall. I'm Bob Agnew in Washington. A shooting involving multiple suspects and five people shot has prompted a lockdown at Virginia State University today. County police said the five victims were transported to hospitals. One initially listed as having life-threatening injuries has been upgraded to critical condition. Luigi Mangione pleading guilty to federal charges yesterday in New York.
11: Luigi Mangione has pleaded guilty to federal stalking charges in the killing of UnitedHealthcare CEO Brian Thompson. In the courtroom behind me, Mangione spoke about how he came to New York City, targeted Thompson, and then ultimately shot and killed him outside a Midtown Manhattan hotel. Mangione said that after years of back pain and navigating the complicated healthcare system in the United States, he decided to take action.
10: That is correspondent Michael Sizek reporting. New York City Mayor Zohran Mamdani is backing a measure that critics say could hit consumers right smack dab in the wallet. Mamdani supporting the so-called Delivery Protection Act, forcing Amazon to directly hire delivery drivers and warehouse workers, something opponents say would wipe out small delivery companies and vastly increase labor costs for Amazon. Here's Damian Troisi now with a look at the week ahead on Wall Street.
12: Several big retailers will release their latest financial results this week. Home Depot reports its results on Tuesday, followed by Target and Lowe's on Wednesday, and then Walmart on Thursday. The results will help give investors a more detailed picture of how businesses and consumers handled stubbornly high inflation during the second quarter. Profit reports and forecasts from Home Depot and Lowe's could provide more insight into the home renovation market. Updates from retail giants Target and Walmart could provide insight into how households are budgeting and spending. The Federal Reserve on Wednesday will release minutes from its policy meeting in July. Damian Troisi, New York.
10: And you'll get more on these stories at townhall.com.
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14: I'm Celeste Ford. A grand jury declines to indict an ex-officer. Shadate Hargett Hill has the story.
15: Former Orange County Deputy and Chapel Hill Officer Christopher Gilliam was released after a Louisiana grand jury declined to indict him on a state terrorism charge tied to an alleged plan to target black people at a New Orleans festival. Court records show the grand jury found insufficient evidence to charge him. I'm Shadate Hargett Hill.
14: North Carolina football coach Bill Belichick says the absences of defensive coordinator Steve Belichick and general manager Michael Lombardi have not affected the Tar Heels' preparations so far.
16: Yeah, same way we talked about it last week. Just kind of share some things, and you know, hopefully this will be resolved soon.
14: The drought picture in North Carolina is getting better. Climatologist Corey Davis.
17: Those steady rain events that we've seen in recent weeks have slowly brought our water levels back up in the soil and in our lakes and streams.
14: In your WPTF forecast for today, mostly sunny with a high near 94. Celeste Ford, WPTF News.
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26: 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Consumer advocate Thomas Lipscomb here with you alongside Denise, also in studio with us, Jackie, and leading the charge, America's wealth, financial, and income coach, Coach Pete DeRuda. What's new, Coach? Happy, happy. How you doing, Jackie?
27: Good, happy, happy.
26: Yes. Denise?
28: Good, how are you?
26: Good to have you in here. Happy, happy. I love and it. Thomas, great. It's been a great and fast-moving year. It has been, yes.
28: I didn't say
26: week, because the week just flew by, but the year has been flying, too.
27: It really has, my gosh.
26: How's everything going, Jackie? You have a good week?
27: Yes, so far so good, man.
26: Denise? Well, the week's over, Jackie. Of course, hopefully you had a good week.
27: Well, they're still.
26: We're starting over on Monday, just in the day. There you go. So, Thomas, so what do we have on the docket today? A lot going on. I got to update you on my week, though. I have successfully finished my bathroom remodel project. So, everybody out there who's been keeping track, we are good to go. has anyone been keeping track? Oh, yeah. You know, my huge fan base. Just kidding. Thomas is a DIYer.
27: Uh-huh.
26: It's a do-it-yourselfer.
27: Yes, he does. Until he runs himself into the ground, then he has to call someone.
26: Yeah, exactly. Just don't break something that can't be fixed. Well, and I'll tell you this, when it comes to DIY, I've learned I shouldn't do it with finances. I've come to you for a lot of advice when it comes to that, because I think about my bathroom remodel, and there are some things that are not going to be perfect if you go in there, whether it's the caulk line, you know, the things that bring it to a professional standard from a typical DIYer. And you've talked about this with retirement planning as well, as you have a lot of people who try to DIY things and they're missing these small percentages that can really add up at the end of the day. Well, if you do that same bathroom three or four times, you become an expert. Sure. Yeah. And you could do it blindfolded, but it's the first couple times where you make most of the mistakes. You agree on that, no right? No doubt. But in the financial world, if you make a couple mistakes, it could be the difference between having a good retirement or no retirement. Yeah, it's true. So let's open that up. I want to talk about, because you presented this graph to me and I love this, is the quiet cost of 1%, and I would love to dive into that. Okay, well, explain to people what it is. So, I'm going to need to learn this myself, but from what I understand, this is that small leak in your portfolio. Yeah. It could be positive, it could be negative, but we're talking about the quiet cost of 1%, so this is the negative.
29: We've done some studies, and the study said, well, what if you had $500,000? What if it earned 6%? Yeah, that's a fair interest rate, right? We're not promising 12%.
26: Yeah, sure.
29: Like somebody does, and there's no such thing. But it's start with $500,000 and compound it for 25 years. All right, that sounds simple enough.
26: Sure.
29: All right, then we said, well, what if we had a net balance? So if you had $500,000 and you had 6% growth and it compounded over 25 years, after 25 years, that $500,000 would grow to be $2,145,000.
26: That's great.
29: And that's the account with no fees, by the way. That's what we call the Cinderella account.
27: Yeah.
29: It's almost a fairy tale these days, especially if you're on Wall Street.
26: Okay.
29: Because if you go to Wall Street and you give your money to the broker, he'll say, well, I'll grow it for you, but I'm going to take some money out too.
26: That's that stuff in the size 4 font at the bottom of the page or at the end of the document.
29: It ends up in big print when I get done with it.
26: Right.
29: All right, so let's say that you had a broker that said, I'm going to do a 1% fee every single year. I'll take 1% out, but I'm going to manage your money, and I'm going to still grow it at 6%.
26: Yeah.
29: All right, so at the end of 25 years, that at 6% growth, $500,000, would grow to $1.6 million instead of $2.1 million with the zero fee. All right, so 1% fee, fair enough. Like, there's a lot of folks out there, 1% fee. That's a big difference. You're talking about $500,000 that you don't have in your account because your broker has it in his.
26: Mm-hmm. True.
29: Or her.
26: Mm-hmm. Yeah.
29: And so now 2%, same thing, 2% fee, same $500,000, 6% growth. 25 years later, it's $1.3 million you have. Mm. So you've lost $800,000 basically by having somebody supposedly manage your account. Didn't do much better. Oh, hopefully, if you're paying a big fee, you're getting a better return, but there's no guarantee on that, right? So we're just doing a vacuum in a vacuum with nothing changing but the fee. Here's what happens. And so let's say you see somebody who has a 3% fee. There are a lot of those. You have a variable annuity. You probably have 3% worth of fees. Now, notice I said variable annuity. Those are the ones with a lot of fees and risks and financial termites.
26: Okay.
29: Fixed and fixed indexed annuities, if set up correctly, have no fees whatsoever.
26: Powerful.
29: Period.
26: Yes.
29: Okay?
26: That's good.
29: I don't care what Wall Street says, because they don't even know what annuity is. They talk junk about it, but they're more than happy to sell the variable one because they can make commission.
26: Uh-huh. Stay in
29: All right,
26: lane,
29: so
26: right?
29: If you have a 3% commission, again, $500,000 starting value, go 25 years forward, 6% earnings per year, you have $1,046,000. So you have over $1 million less in that account. The difference is $1,099,000 less in your account because you had 3% fees over those 25 years. So somebody, I always say, whose retirement are you funding? Yours. Or your brokers.
26: Yeah.
29: And if you have any of these kind of accounts, and you might not realize it, the fees are designed for you not to see. But I see it because I analyze fine print, and then I look forward. Here's what would happen if you kept that money in that same place over those 25 years. Would you rather have $2.1 million or $1.0
26: million? Oh, that $2.1 sounds good.
29: And without doing anything different, except firing your broker and getting it in an account where you have the growth protection income with no fees whatsoever, and that lifetime monthly income check you're going to get forever on that account.
26: Yeah,
29: I'd rather have income from $2.1 million than income from $1.0 million, wouldn't you?
26: All day long. Well, and I think the thing is that those are the words right there, big difference. And for someone like me who's going to buy milk at Walmart and all that stuff, if I hear 3% off, I don't think of it as, oh my gosh, that's half my money over the course of 25 years. But we really need to pay attention to these things.
29: Well, that's when you start compounding it. Now, let me make it easier. Let's do it a story.
26: Sure.
29: All right, two teachers. My mom was a teacher. My dad was a college professor. But we're not talking about them. We're just talking about two teachers here.
27: Okay.
26: Right.
29: Let's call them Barbara and Diane. Mm-hmm. For 30 years, they taught third grade down the hall from each other at a little elementary school down the street. Same salary. Near enough, right around there, but let's just call it the same salary.
26: Sure.
29: Same summers off.
26: Mm.
29: They even retired the same June. They walked out those front doors on the same afternoon. They hugged in the parking lot, cried a little, and on that day, each of them had almost the exact same nest egg they had saved up, right around $500,000.
27: Wowie. Mm.
29: Okay?
27: Great.
29: That's not
27: Good
29: a bad nest egg, right?
26: That's right.
29: Teacher salary.
26: Yeah.
29: You know, they don't pay teachers enough.
26: That's right.
29: My mom used to always say that, and I agree with her.
26: I agree, too.
29: It's 27 years she taught. So now, here's where their stories split. And you can't see it happening, which is exactly the danger, all right? So it's sort of like the frog in a pot of water that you it starts cold, but you start turning the heat up a little bit at
0: real
29: a time.
0: Slow.
29: And it starts to boil, and the frog's so comfortable, he just boils to death.
26: He goes with it, yeah.
29: As opposed to the boiling pot of water, you drop a frog in, he's going to try to jump out right away.
26: Yep.
29: All right. Barbara's money went into an account that charged her a 1% fee a year, all in. Diane's money, same market, same everything, went into an account that quietly took 3% a year out of her account. That's a 2% difference per year over that time they were teaching. Doesn't sound like much, 2%, but it does to me, but it doesn't to a lot of people.
26: Yeah, it's true, though.
29: It sounds like a rounding area, or maybe a tip at a restaurant. That's what Diane figured.
26: Yeah.
29: All right, keep in mind, Diane was in the account that... wasn't quite as good as the other one as far as fees. All right, but the money compounds, folks, and so do fees. I call those fees, of course, financial termites. Those are hidden charges chewing away at your wealth while you sleep, and most people never hear them eating away, do they?
26: No, they don't.
29: My brother Bob used to eat with his mouth open. He used to make me mad. He would chomp, you know? And then I'd get mad at him, and then Dad would get mad at me for getting mad at Bob.
26: Yeah, so. Sure.
29: Anyway, 25 years later, same 6%, the market handed both of them. Barbara's account had grown to about $1,700,000. Diane's, right around $1 million even.
26: Mm.
29: that little 2%, that rounding error, had quietly eaten $646,000 out of Diane's retirement account. $646,000. That's more than she started with. Lordy. She started with $500,000.
0: Wow.
29: A lot of fees right there.
0: Yeah, it is.
29: All right. Now, let me tell you what that meant in real life, because a number on a page is one thing, but a life is another, like when you're having to live it.
0: That's right.
29: Barbara takes the whole family to the beach for a week every summer. 9 grandkids, 1 big rented house, sand, and everything. The kids are dragging sand all over that house.
0: Love it.
29: I know you do these big family.
0: Oh, I know it,
29: too.
0: Yes.
29: She picks up the tab and never checks the balance when she gets home. In other words, she's living that worry-free retirement that we always preach. Mm. When her furnace quit in February, she wrote a check and went back to her crossword puzzle. Or that Sudoku or whatever people call it. I don't even know how to play that. Diane loves her grandkids every bit as much, but Diane skips some years now. Diane runs the numbers before every trip. Diane took a part-time job at a garden center at 71 years old, not for the fresh air, but because the math got tight.
0: Wow.
29: Same teachers, same salary, same start, one number different. And here's the part that gets me. Diane did nothing wrong. She wasn't reckless. Mm-hmm. She wasn't blowing her money. She wasn't going to find those sales, quote unquote, to spend her money and blow her money. She was trying to save her money.
0: Yeah.
29: She didn't gamble. She never asked one simple question. And the question is, what am I really paying all in? Mm. It's a very important question. Nobody ever taught her the second half of trust, but what? But verify. So she trusted the sales. Good salesperson put her in there, never even told her about the fees.
27: Mm. Wow.
29: That's what I do, folks. I find the termites. I show you every fee in black and white, the ones on your statement and the ones that aren't. Those are the ones that really kill you a lot of times, too. That's why we call them termites. They're hidden. Then we build you a plan where your money is working for you, not somebody else's boat payment. Like I always say, whose retirement are you funding, yours or your broker?
27: I think that broker on your first example has a Mercedes and a boat.
29: Yeah. So be prepared, not surprised. If you've got a statement in a drawer and you honestly could not tell me what you're paying all in, that is not a small thing, as we've seen right here. Mm-hmm. That's Diane's fork in the road, and you may be standing on it right now. So what do you want to know? Well, you'd rather know now than later, right? When you get to
0: Absolutely.
29: Where Diane is and she's so far down. So, Thomas, what I would do, if anyone's wondering, if they want to, you don't want to be Diane in this example. You want to be Barbara with all that money that, like, they started with the same amount. And, again, we're talking about the cost of fees, the
0: no
29: true
0: doubt.
29: Cost of fees.
0: Yeah.
29: If you'd like to have your own fee analysis and financial termite inspection report done for you, we will do that for the next 26 people who call right now. You also get a 3-book set when you come in. I've written several books. Over 30 now.
27: Yes.
29: And you can pick. Rather than me tell you what book you're going to get, we'll show you our big bookcase. Sort of like being in a bookstore.
27: Yeah.
29: But there's no cash register here. So come on in. And you read those 3, I'll get you 3 more. We have all these books available ebook-wise, too. We've got several of them audiobook-wise. We're waiting on some more. I think Jackie's going to read a couple.
27: Great.
29: I think you might read some, too.
27: No, I will.
29: Yeah. So we're going to have it. Thomas, you're going to read some, too. So Denise,
0: Absolutely.
29: Jackie, and Thomas, read some. Maybe I'll even read one. But we're going to turn them into audiobooks as well. You don't have to buy them. They'll be on BarnesandNoble.com. We decided we don't like working with Amazon, so we're taking everything over to Barnes & Noble.
0: Yes.
29: Amazon's too big to work with. We can't get anyone to talk to there. It's a big company, and they haven't been friendly to us.
0: That's true.
29: We've supported them bigly.
27: A long time.
29: Bigly over the years.
27: Yes.
29: Anyway, let's support you. Let's make sure you get what you deserve. If you want the books, we've got the books here. You're more than welcome to come in, and we will make sure you are fully educated before you make any decisions. But more importantly, let's illuminate what you're doing now and get you on that right direction before it's too late. Thomas, tell folks how they can qualify.
0: No, it's very easy. 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
29: Just makes sense. Jackie, if you had those kind of accounts that had fees, wouldn't you want to know about it?
27: Well, I want to now.
29: Yeah. 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
0: Exactly. Now.
29: And I don't want fees.
27: Yes.
29: So again, call right now, and we'll be right back. 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
26: 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We have not only just a lot of fun information over there. We are beginning to release the Financial Fill-Up Challenge game show on that outlet as well.
27: So fun. Oh my gosh.
26: You can see our new episodes of our game show. Coach, I'm loving this thing.
29: Aren't we working on an app too for that so you can play while from home?
26: Yes, it's going to be a lot of fun.
29: Yeah. Lot of fun.
26: I want to be able to have it where people can play with friends and just make it a big event. I think it'll be a good thing.
29: When's the last time you played with your friends?
26: I'm playing with friends right now, Coach.
27: Yeah. I know.
29: You got friends that you like to play with?
26: Well, I'm looking at one.
29: Oh, yeah.
27: That's you, Big Daddy.
29: Yeah. But we don't have the game up right
26: now. No, not yet. Yeah. No, we're working on it.
29: All right. Yeah, well, I'm excited about this. It's been a lot of fun doing this game show.
27: Yeah, it's so really informational. It really helps people.
29: Thomas, you undersold it, though. I mean, we have a 7.5-foot specialized, special-made wheel that we had made in Holland.
26: Oh, yes.
29: I mean, it was not cheap, was it?
26: No, it was not.
29: You know, they make windmills in Holland, so it makes sense they make prize wheels.
27: Prize wheels.
29: We couldn't find one anywhere.
26: No, it was classic.
29: It's a trademarked, copyrighted show. I mean, we've invented it from ground up, and we're working on two other game shows, too. One that involves dice, and one that has the clickers, you know, click in. I'm still partial to the wheel, though.
26: Yeah, I like the wheel, too, and I got to bring this up, too. If you head over to financialfillup.com, you can actually subscribe or register to be a contestant on the show, or even if you just want to sit in the audience and watch the next filming.
29: We're going to tape a couple more episodes here coming up in the next couple weeks, so get on that list, folks, and there's some good prizes. I mean, we had Capital Grill gift cards for the winners of last time.
27: Snacks, drinks, it's just a fun time.
29: It's fun. Well, you know, if you learn a little financial information in a fun way.
26: Yes.
29: Mm-hmm. Well, it's sort of like the Brady Bunch was always teaching you a lesson, you know.
26: Yeah.
29: Now, Bobby, you should not have done that to people.
26: Now, that's a show I haven't seen.
29: Once I learned the Brady Bunch was trying to teach me a lesson, I stopped watching it. It was fun until then, you know. Marsha.
26: My kids haven't discovered that about The Simpsons yet.
29: Oh, yeah.
27: But the game show was fun because people are, I think, automatically and by nature competitive. And so it's three people against the house, if you will.
29: It's all at the mercy of the wheel sometimes.
27: Yes, it is. Three against the wheel.
29: Yeah. We have the financial termite thing. You don't want to land on that because 20% of your money goes away. Because we've seen an example. Oh. We have financial termites built in a lot of financial products you don't realize.
26: Yeah. Exactly.
29: Non-traded REITs. Stay away from non-traded REITs until you have a true review with a fiduciary team. If somebody's recommending non-traded REITs, of course they're going to make it sound so good to you.
26: Mm-hmm. Mm-hmm.
29: But they forget to tell you the bad parts. And there's a lot of bad parts. I wrote a book, matter of fact, and I've documented the bad parts. It's called I Hate Non-Traded REITs, and So Should You. There's a song the Eagles wrote and sung years ago called Hotel California.
26: Ah, yes.
29: What could you do anytime you wanted to?
27: Anything, but you can never leave.
29: You could check in.
26: You can check in, but you
29: could never leave. Same with a non-traded REIT, almost. I mean, anyone's more than happy to sell you one. And if the person selling you it is selling it under their broker hat, they can charge you 10% commission that comes right out of your money. Talk about a financial termite.
26: Mm-hmm.
29: We're talking about 1, 2, and 3 on this chart we did. What about 10% coming right out?
26: Truly, though, yeah.
29: And so if you give somebody $100,000 for a non-traded REIT, your first statement would say $90,000. Where'd that other 10 go? Right in your broker's pocket.
26: Yeah, there you go.
29: Whose retirement are you really funding?
26: Mm-hmm.
29: So when you get your first statement, you're underwater. Your broker's way above water.
26: And you're under a bunch of fine print as well, weighing you down.
29: Buried in that fine print. So be very careful. So if you want a copy of that book,
27: yeah.
29: call right now.
26: Yes, let's do it. Just text keyword free to 600-700. 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And, of course, Coach, make sure you're on the right track by texting that keyword plan to
29: 600-700. Yes. We will do a 22-step total retirement plan for anyone who texts that word plan, P-L-A-N. We've seen others charge over $1,000 for plans that are nowhere near as good as this.
26: Truth.
29: We basically do a 22 steps behind the scenes for you, with you, participating with you, with your numbers and your feelings and what you want to have happen. And then we present it to you and show you what your situation will be like. It makes a lot of sense. And then we give it to you on one page. We break it all down on a one-page color-coded sheet.
26: Yes.
29: I mean, so many people come in with these gigantic three-ring binders with all sorts of, like, hundreds of pages, but they have no idea what's going on.
27: It's so true.
29: A lot of times those are done to confuse you on purpose.
26: Yep.
29: We put everything on the one page, good, bad, ugly,
26: mm-hmm.
29: on one page, so you know. Now, you can dig through all the we have all the supporting information
27: mm-hmm.
29: and show you where that is, but isn't it great to see it on one page first?
26: It is. It
29: sort
26: is.
29: Sort of like the card catalog back in the day when you'd have to go to the library, the Dewey Decimal System. You'd go into the card catalog, and you know what you're looking for. It would tell you on one card where
26: mm-hmm.
29: it's at.
26: Mm-hmm. Yeah.
29: We'll give you that Dewey Decimal type system for your... I used to hate that, too.
27: Right? Oh, me, too.
29: I think the 900s were the bibliographies. I think I remember that. Remember that?
26: That sounds familiar.
27: The bibliography. You had to have so many entries for your term paper.
29: But we will do that for you in the financial way, and a very friendly color on these sheets. It's a color that you overlook when you're accelerating your growth, trying to grow. You forget about green.
26: Yes.
29: Now, green to me means growth, safe growth, growth you can't lose. So once you grow it, you lock your growth in. You can't lose it. And a zero chance of loss. That's what I said, a zero chance of loss. So if the market goes down, you don't go down. If the market goes up, you share the gain every single year. And then you flip a switch, you activate it, and it is guaranteed to give you a monthly income for the rest of your life.
26: That's powerful.
29: That's a check. So it's a lot easier to manage retirement when you can spend money today and know a new check's coming tomorrow.
27: Oh, it's the only way to go.
29: Yeah. So you don't have to be like, my mom was a teacher, so during the summer, she didn't get paid. She got paid 10 months of the year because that's what she taught. And she chose to have her salary given to her in 10 months instead of 12. So mm-hmm. those two summer months were very, very unfun. Is that a word, unfun? Because
26: relatable.
29: We had no money. And there was relatable. No credit cards. Hey, no credit cards back then.
26: Yeah.
29: So we would go to the, I remember going to the bank with mom, you know, Friday at about 5:30 because they closed at 6 on Friday. And she would take out maybe a $20 bill and that would get us through the weekend.
26: Yeah. Oh, wow.
29: Remember those days?
26: Oh, I do yes. remember those
29: McDonald's,
26: days.
29: McDonald's hamburgers were only 25, 30 cents. So mm-hmm. you could get a long way with a mm-hmm. $20 bill.
26: You could.
29: Try that now.
27: Right.
29: Maybe they don't call it it's not really a happy meal when you look at how much it costs.
26: Isn't that the truth?
29: For what little you get.
27: Or better yet, what's in it? That's my problem.
29: You don't want to know. Now, I've got a new book out called Grow It or Blow It. And
26: oh,
29: last
26: yeah.
29: week, we went over some of the famous people that grew it and blew it, and some of them grew it, some of them blew it. Thomas, you have another one for us this week.
26: Oh, I do. Check this out.
3: Andrew Carnegie arrived in America as a poor Scottish immigrant and went to work as a child. He eventually built a steel empire powerful enough to help shape modern America. Then he sold it and became one of the richest men in the world. Carnegie could have spent retirement constructing enormous houses and naming every hallway after himself. Instead, he developed a more unusual plan. He decided that a wealthy person had a duty to distribute much of that wealth while still alive. So he funded libraries, thousands of them. He supported schools, universities, scientific research, concert halls, and foundations. Carnegie believed that simply handing a vast fortune to children could weaken them. Money should create opportunity, not permanent dependence. There was tension in the idea. The fortune had been built in an industrial world marked by brutal labor conflict. Giving the money away did not erase how it had been made. But Carnegie's legacy raises a powerful retirement question. How much is enough? Enough for security, enough for family, enough to enjoy. And then, what should the rest accomplish?
26: That's very interesting. You know, that goes right along with what you were saying there, Coach. That's a good piece.
29: Well, he gave a lot of it away, you know, so he basically... You know, we've heard of Carnegie.
27: Oh, yeah. Carnegie Hall. I mean, he did. He started the library system in the United States.
29: He wrote the book, How to Win Friends and Influence People.
27: No, that's Dale Carnegie. Oh,
26: that's a different Carnegie. Yeah, different Carnegie.
29: I knew I'd heard of that Carnegie, but it's the only hard Carnegie I'd heard of.
26: But it is a question that they pose at the end of the element there is, how much do you actually need to feel comfortable in retirement?
29: And it depends.
26: We've talked about everyone's different.
27: That. Yeah.
26: But
27: yeah.
26: You've talked about on the show how, you know, gaining that extra bit of a percentage may be great, but losing that same percentage heading into retirement.
29: Well, I talked about the person I talked to who he had about $1 million.
26: Yeah.
29: And that was enough to have a really good retirement, especially if you turn some of that into a lifetime income you could never outlive.
26: No doubt.
29: Financial fill-up strategy. Yeah, we got, that's the famous sounder for the financial fill-up sounder. So, but I asked him, I said, so what are you aiming for? He said, well, I want to make have another good year. I said, what do you consider a good year? He said, well, let's say if I'm up 20%. I said, okay, so 20% of $1 million is $200,000.
26: Mm-hmm.
29: I said, so if you had $1.2 million, would it change your

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0: Now's a good time. Well, people are, they have a pen out there and they're furiously writing down the address you just gave.
1: I'm sure.
0: We have a few other websites you wanted to mention.
1: Yes, and one would be Financial Speakeasy. I mentioned this in our last segment, but if you have not been over there, head over there, hit that subscribe button. We have our new game show that is airing on the Financial Speakeasy, as well as several other programs. Really, really great
0: content. It's 24/7 content.
1: It is.
0: No matter when you're up, you go over there and there'll be something on.
1: There you go.
0: And our goal is to have live programming coming up soon, like totally live.
1: Mm-hmm. Yes, yeah. Exactly. Yeah.
0: So financialspeakeasy.com. And it's easy is spelled E-A-S-Y, not easy.
3: I'm glad you did that. Yeah.
0: The letter E and Z would be easier.
1: but then you have to have the disclaimer.
3: But we're not rappers, so let's just leave it.
0: Well, it's like my book, Seven Baby Steps. So when I wrote that book, I said, well, I need to get the domain 7 with the number and 7 spelled out. So 7babysteps.com. The number or spelled out, 7babysteps.com. That's still a fascinating site.
1: You know, and that brings up something. You've just released your latest edition of the 7 Baby Steps, originally written, I hope I get this right, in 2012.
0: Yep, 2012.
1: Wow. So
0: it was BT before Thomas was here.
1: Yeah, exactly.
3: Whoa.
1: Let me ask you, so what made you want to update it, and what were some key changes
0: I mean, that was, we're talking about almost 15 years ago now.
1: Yeah.
0: And I started writing it in 2011.
1: No, it's true, though. Yeah.
0: So, yeah, things changed. I wanted to update the numbers. You know, the government's always changing numbers.
1: Yeah, they
0: not
1: are.
0: Usually in our favor. So had to update it. It was fascinating to update. I added some new charts and graphs, made it a lot bigger and better, I think. I built it back better, Thomas.
1: Built it back better. I love it. That sounds familiar for some reason.
0: I don't know why.
1: No, but one thing I noticed when I was looking at my copy that you gave to me, Coach, was at the very end of every chapter, you have some key takeaways or implementation techniques.
0: Some action steps. So, yeah, I've given that book out for years, and people said they read it, but they really didn't do anything. I said, well, you really need to take action. Knowledge without action is basically nothing.
1: I agree.
0: You know, it's one thing to learn, but if you're not acting on what you learn, how good is it?
1: Yep.
0: And so it's like going to college for, I say, 10 years to get your master's or PhD, and then you come out and you work at a pet store.
1: Yes.
0: I mean, that happens a lot of times.
3: A lot.
0: So your knowledge, if you're going to be in school, make sure you're in school for something you can use when you get out.
1: That's good. That reminds me of that movie. I don't know if it was Chris Farley or Adam Sandler in the 90s, but where he was basically always in college.
0: Yeah. Well, Rodney Dangerfield, Back to School, was one of my favorite movies.
1: Oh, there you go. Yeah, that's another. Yeah.
0: You remember that movie?
3: Yes.
0: Rodney Dangerfield was one of my favorite comedians. He was all it was clean.
1: Yeah.
0: Cussing and all this kind of stuff. No politics either.
3: But he was straight to the point, though, man.
0: Rodney's good.
3: Yeah. Okay, another one of Coach Pete's books, Annuity Almanac.
0: Yep.
3: And this is a complete blueprint for safe retirement income. And I was just looking it up, and in the last quarter, Coach, more of these safe money accounts were opened to the tune of $123 billion, the 11th straight quarter in a row. Why are people moving their money to these safe positions when the stock market is reporting out record highs?
0: Yeah, well, I mean, you know, what's the best time to sell a stock? When it's way down or when it's way up?
3: High.
1: There you go.
0: So it's called locking in your gains. If not, you have what they call a paper gain. We've talked about paper losses before. When you call your broker when the market's down, you're mad, and he or she will say, don't worry, it's just a paper loss because it's down. But it's your paper, it's money, and you have less of it.

0: when you're up is a really good time to liquidate some, especially if you can put it in a place that's going to continue to share in the gains of the market but won't share in the losses.
1: That's right.
0: So once you get to a point, high point, why do you want to go right back down? You know, we're so used to that roller coaster mentality. You go up real slow, and then what happens? Boom, right down again. And that's what happens with the market a lot of times. So when you're at the high, no, I've never seen anybody do that, but when you get when the roller coaster goes all the way up to the top, you say, wait, let me get off right here.
1: It won't be
0: you want the fun of the going down again. It makes it fun to go up again. Mm-hmm. So that's what it is. It's too much excitement. Your market account should not be your entertainment account.
1: Yeah,
0: and that is a mistake a lot of people make, is they use the market for entertainment. We did market as entertainment here in our office last year. Remember, I gave you guys phony money.
1: Yes, we did.
0: I think I gave you guys each, what did I do?
1: It was $100,000.
0: Yeah. And you could play around the market, and that was exciting, but it was play money.
1: It was.
0: If it's real money, it's not quite exciting anymore when the market goes down, is it?
1: No, it's not. No,
0: so
1: it's
0: again,
1: not.
0: It's about knowing when to hold them, knowing when to fold them, knowing when to walk away, and knowing when to run, and also know how many fees you have in your account, like we were talking earlier. We're going to go over that in a minute.
1: That's good.
0: So let me give you a story, though. Two men and a boat. Sounds like was it Two Men and Something Else? It was a show on TV. It was like a sitcom, Two Men and Something.
1: Yeah, Two and a Half Men.
0: Oh, Two and a Half Men. There you go. We had missed that on
2: the
0: half.
2: Or the movie Two Men and a Baby.
0: Two Men and a Baby. And that's what I was thinking. All right, so two men, one boat, and a difference. Neither one of them could see coming. Ray and Gus, they work side by side at the same plant for 30 years. They fished together every chance they got out of an old aluminum boat with a motor that ran on a prayer. Sounds like my Volkswagen in high school. And they had the same dream. The day they retired, they were going to buy the real boat. You know, that big boat.
2: Yeah.
0: Everybody wants a big boat. The nice one. The one you name after your wife.
2: Mm.
0: Or your... anyway. So, then you have to... What do you call it? Tattoo removal?
1: Right.
0: They both walked out of the plant at 62... with the same rollover amount, $500,000 apiece, because they were saving. They both saved together, and they were high-fiving each other and all that kind of
1: very
0: stuff.
1: Very nice, yes.
0: Same finish line. Now, Gus, he did what most folks do. He left his money right where the fella at the office put it, a big, complicated product stacking up fees to the tune of 3% a year. Gus never read the fine print. They're the professionals, he said. Ray got curious, though. Ray sat down with somebody who put every fee on the table. He did that financial termite report there. And Ray ended up in a plan that didn't skim a yearly management fee off the top at all. His money kept every dollar the market gave it. Imagine that. Now, same 6%, 25 years later, here's the tape. So they're both earning 6% a year. Mm-hmm. Now, Gus, he did not pay attention to his fees.
1: Mm-hmm. Okay.
0: All right. So Ray's money grew to $2,145,000. That's Ray with no fees in his account. Again, growing at the same 6% interest that he and Gus were both growing at. Gus, he grew to only $1,047,000. That yearly fee, the one Gus never noticed, cost him just about $1,100,000. Mm, that's right. $1 million in fees that have compounded, like the compounding of the fees and the fees.
1: Mm-hmm.
0: Gone. Not to a market crash, not to a bad bet, but to a fee, a financial termite, a horrible one, by the way.
1: Yes.
0: So how'd the dream turn out? Well, Ray, because Ray was smart, Ray bought the boat. I don't know how smart he is now that he bought a boat. He named it after Carol. He takes the grandkids out every Saturday morning and pays for the gas, the bait, the breakfast afterwards. Gus never bought his boat. And a couple years in retirement, Gus quietly sold the aluminum one because the slip fees added up and the budget was tighter than he ever thought it'd be. Wow. In other words, he couldn't afford to keep the boat at the slip.
2: Even that old boat.
0: Yeah. Mm. So keep in mind, same job for these guys. They're working side by side at the factory. Same paycheck, same dream, same interest rate they were getting on, the same return in their accounts. But $1 million difference, and the only thing that changed was who was getting paid off the top of Gus's account every single year.
1: Wow.
0: Folks, green money, that's money that isn't quietly bleeding out to fees you can't see. That's the money that buys the boat. That's the money that becomes a paycheck you can't outlive. And you deserve to know, to the dollar, what you've got as far as fees.
1: It's true. Yes.
0: Don't be the frog in the pot who never notices the water heating up. Let me look at your statements. Let me analyze it. We'll tell you the truth about what it's costing you right now.
1: Mm-hmm.
0: It's just very crazy some of the things we see, Thomas, when we sit down and put it in writing, when you look over the years, you know, 1 or 2 years doesn't seem that bad, but when you look over 25 years of too many fees coming out, and that what those fees would have grown for you are now compounding in somebody else's account in the positive, and you don't have it in your account. So if you'd like to have your very own financial analysis done with the Financial Termite Inspection Report, which everyone wants these days. It's widely known that everyone wants to know how much they're paying, but no one knows who to ask.
1: Truly.
0: If you ask the wrong person, if you go back to the person who's got the fees in there, they'll say everything's fine. Of course they will, because it's fine for them.
1: Mm-hmm.
0: And when you leave, so does their income. So they don't want you to leave. So I've seen the guys on the risk all the time side. They write one article after another about how bad the safe side is.
1: Yeah.
0: Because the safe side is the one that doesn't take money out. The safe side is the one that won't pay them to have their boats, their big offices, their time to write the stupid blogs they write.
1: Truly.
0: Okay?
1: Truly.
0: So if you would like your very own total retirement plan that is by a true fiduciary, and to me, a true fiduciary offers risk and safety, not just risk all the time. If your advisor doesn't have a safe option, if your advisor doesn't give a lifetime income safe option that will never go away, mm-hmm. then you're with the wrong advisor for retirement.
1: Mm-hmm.
0: Call now. 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
1: All right, and that number to connect with Coach Pete's team is 800-661-7383. 800-661-7383. 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
0: Jack, you used to live in Vegas.
2: You betcha.
0: I just saw something come across my newswire here from News 5 Vegas. It says Lake Mead hits the lowest point on record.
2: Oh, my.
0: Lake Mead, that's where they get their water in Vegas.
1: Yeah.
0: There's 3 million people out there. The water keeps going down. They won't let you go out with the, you know, the guys with put those little headphones on. They have a little stick they wave around to see if there's treasures.
1: Yeah, sure.
2: Yes.
0: They won't let you out there. You know that now that the water level has gone way down.
1: Uh-huh.
0: Well, they found some bodies, by the way.
2: Oh, gosh. Yeah, they did.
0: But they don't want you to find. There could be some buried treasures out there. Somebody's worried about something because they won't let you go out there with the little metal.
2: No kidding.
0: Yeah, so it's kind of curious.
1: Oh.
0: I mean, when you were out in Vegas, did they talk about water being an issue?
2: Oh yes.
0: Yeah, you're in the desert, by the way.
2: Yeah, of course they did, but that's an ongoing discussion.
0: Yeah, yeah. Mm. So you don't want your accounts. What the correlation here is, you don't want your retirement accounts looking like Lake Mead in Vegas. You don't want to keep going down. You want it to be replenished over and over again. Like, have you ever been to? We used to do a field trip to a grist mill. That's that water wheel. They build it right on the side of a mountains. A creek runs into the grist mill power and keeps the water wheel going around, which powers the thing to smash the corn to make cornmeal.
2: Yep.
0: And that's how you got the corn muffins at Cracker Barrel.
1: And love it. See, now I'm getting hungry.
2: And grits.
0: And grits, too.
1: Yes.
0: So those grist mills work really well when you have a supply of water.
1: Yes.
0: And so that's what we do. We built that water wheel philosophy for your retirement. It's a replenishing creek that never runs dry, and you always have those buckets full of money every single month. So if you'd like your very own water wheel of money, we'll diagram it out for you. We'll show you where you're making the mistakes. We'll even tell you if you're not. And if you're not, we'll give you a coat. We have these stickers. It's Coach Pete approved. And we'll put it on your plan. It could be with a different planner. We're not here to, we're loyal to you, not to anybody else.
1: Yep.
0: So if your plan is working where it is with somebody else, we're going to tell you that. And there's no better feeling than knowing you, number one, are doing the right thing, or number two, you're doing the wrong thing, but you have a corrective plan set up that we can show you.
1: There you go. 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
0: Yeah, really good book. Now, if you're thinking about retirement, we're going to have a trivia question coming up. Matter of fact, Why not now?
1: Yes.
2: I was going to say it's here.
0: Well, no need to tease. All right, so here's a trivia question. And the first 26 people who text us the correct answer, well, we're going to send you the book. I've already bought them from online for you.
1: Nice.
0: And I've got the copies here. We're going to send them out. We're gonna send them out at our expense. We're going to pay the postage and handling.
1: I love it.
0: And so, you know, I hate these offers that say free with an asterisk. There's no asterisk here.
2: Right.
0: The asterisk is you have to give us your address.
1: Yeah, right. Yes,
0: you don't
1: seriously.
0: Give us your address, can't send it to you.
1: Can't happen.
0: So it's called Retirement Day. And it's a countdown to retirement. I've written all about the aspects that people forget about when they're getting ready to retire. Wrote about it in the book.
1: Yeah.
0: So it's a pretty looking book, isn't it?
2: It's gorgeous. Yes.
0: It's got purple and orange.
1: Love
0: it's a really
1: cover.
0: Nice looking book.
2: And two people are dancing because we found retirement.
0: Yeah, that's right. So Retirement Day. So if you are with the next 26 people who answer this question correctly, and I've been known to, even if you at least make an attempt, give you that little gold. Remember the teacher give you a gold star when you do good in that class?
1: Yes, yes.
0: Yeah, I got a few of those.
2: You didn't.
0: Just a few, Tom.
2: Yeah, I was going to say no.
0: I was always the one in trouble when, like, the teacher would walk out of the room, they'd assign somebody to go to the front of the room and write your name down on the board if you were talking.
1: Oh, okay.
0: It was always the teacher's pet person up there, right?
1: Right, yes.
0: And so my name would be up there, but it wouldn't just be my name. It'd have check marks after it.
1: Oh, no.
0: I said, well, if I'm going to be in trouble, I might as well keep talking.
1: Yeah,
0: but
1: really?
0: Then I didn't realize that the first time I didn't realize, after a while I didn't care, I didn't realize that she would add up. She would come in, and whoever talked the most would have to come in front of the class. This was a Catholic school, by the way, third grade Wisconsin. Ooh. And they'd paddle you right in front of everybody.
2: Oh!
0: And so I got the distinction of having that happen a few times.
1: Oh, man.
0: Just the person with all the check marks. That was me.
2: How brutal is that?
0: Yeah, well, they did it. And it didn't stop me from talking, did it?
1: The good old days, right? The good old days.
0: All right. Well, speaking of the good old days, this is a trivia question from back then a ways. Who was Charlie Brown's sister? What was her name? Charlie Brown had a sister on the Peanuts. And, you know, we always think about Lucy, his friend.
1: That's right.
0: But who was his sister? What was her name? It was five letters. Thomas, how can folks answer that?
1: All you have to do is text your guess in to the number 600-700. Just text what name you think it is over to the number 600-700.
0: So what'd you do today, honey? Well, I listened to this boring financial show. Well, really not boring. They talked about Charlie Brown. They talked about these guys with a boat. They talked about termites. It was a pretty cool show.
1: I think it has been, yeah. Well, you know, and a big focus of this show has been the conversation between what defining red money is and what defining green money is.
0: Yeah.
1: And I think there can be a big reaction there. And again, going back in the day to thinking, oh, the safe money option, he must be talking about a CD or a bond or whatever it may be. And I just wanted to get your opinion on this process, because I'm sure people are out there saying, yeah, I totally get the safe money conversation. It makes complete sense.
0: Yeah.
1: But where do I turn to, and how do I know the right resource to choose?
0: Well, you know, for years, the word safe meant boring. It means I'm surrendering.
1: Yeah.
0: I'm going to safety.
1: Yeah.
0: And I'm just going to sit there and watch my money do nothing.
1: No, it's true, though.
0: You know, put it in a CD at a bank and earn maybe 1%.
1: Really,
0: yeah,
1: right?
0: That's,
1: yeah.
0: That's losing money safely, we'd call that, because if inflation is at 3 or 4%, which has been even higher, but back in the day, we'd say if inflation's at 3% and your bank account's paying 1%, you have a negative 2. That means you're losing money safely. Every year, your buying power goes down by 2%.
1: Yeah.
0: And then if we throw this mean word in there, Jackie, it's called, especially if it's going against you, called compounding.
1: Yeah.
0: So your badness is compounding. Now, if you have a good account, it compounds in a good way. If you have a bad account, it compounds in a bad way. And so let's look at two mailboxes, Thomas.
1: Let's do it.
0: All right. Frank and Walt lived next door to each other for 40 years. Same street, same size house. They mowed their lawns on the same Saturday and argued over the fence about the same ball games they watched together, right? Yeah, one guy was a Cowboys fan. The other guy was a Redskins fan.
1: Yeah, sure. Yeah.
0: Oh, you can't say Redskins anymore. Sorry, you already said it. And when they retired, they had, you guessed it, they had just about the same amount of money they had saved, $500,000 apiece. All right, two houses, two mailboxes, two men who did everything about the same, but they made one different decision about their money, and it gave them completely different retirements. Mm-hmm. Walt kept his money in the account, taking 2% out a year. Steady, quiet 2% every year came out of his account and went to his broker's pocket. Frank moved his money into a plan built for income, a plan that didn't charge a yearly fee, eating away at his balance. And that turned into a monthly check he could never outlive. That's green money, we call it. We call it a financial fill-up. We call that a paycheck for life.
1: Mm-hmm.
0: Same 6% growth now. They're in these new accounts 25 years down the road after retirement now. They've already built up $500,000 when they reach retirement. Now one guy decided to stay in his account that was eating alive, and the other guy decided to move. All right?
1: Okay.
0: So here's where they stood. Frank's money had grown to about $2 million 25 years down the road. So this is in retirement. So he's in the 80s. which is still fun times. I think you're still in the go-go world.
2: Yeah, if you have $2 million, yes.
0: So Walt's had grown to $1,330,000. That 2% fee cost Walt $813,000 over those 25 years. Better than $750,000 quietly gone. He didn't get to buy anything with it. It was already gone.
1: Wow.
0: But here's what I really want you to hear, because it's not about the pile. It's about the mailbox. Mm-hmm. You've got a big, steady pile of money, but you got that income coming in every month. Frank's mailbox gets a check. Same amount, rain or shine, mark it up or mark it down. Frank doesn't watch the news or worry. When the market dropped 40% one year, that was a bad year, by the way. Yeah, Frank, he slept like a baby, Jackie, because his income wasn't riding that income roller coaster. He was on what we call the 2 o'clock train. You got the dependable, right on schedule, something you can set your watch by, that income. You know, Coach Pete liked the 2 o'clock a.m. train back in the day when he was little, too. Walt's mailbox, Walt gets a statement, and Walt reads every one of them with his stomach in a knot. Thomas, you had your stomach in a knot earlier this week.
1: I did, didn't
0: yeah,
1: I?
0: You just went to an Indian restaurant, though. Not a bad statement. All right, so when the market drops, Walt cuts back. He skips the trip.
2: Aww.
0: He puts off the new roof. He tells the grandkids this phrase you never want to hear as a grandkid, because Grandpa might not be here. He says, maybe next year.
2: Aww.
0: Maybe next year is not a good, that's a horrible phrase.
1: It's true.
0: Walt has more than most folks, and Walt is scared to spend a dime, because nobody ever built him a floor he could stand on. In other words, his money can keep going down. There's no bottom part of it. And that's the cruel part. It isn't about just that Walt has less money. It's that Walt has less peace.
1: Mm-hmm.
0: He has more worry.
1: Mm-hmm.
0: He spends his retirement doing math and worrying when he should be doing crosswords and spoiling grandkids.
2: Mm-hmm.
0: Think about that, folks. Yeah. Very powerful.
1: That's right.
0: Money that's quietly bleeding fees can't give you certainty, can it? It can't.
2: Well, no.
0: It can't. Throw in the fact it's at risk, too. In retirement, certainty is the whole ball game. Knowing with certainty that you can do things gives you that confidence, peace of mind, everything you deserve. Certainty, not probability. That's what we build for people, a certain plan. And so if you're interested in getting that certain plan, and you don't want to end up like on the bad side. And folks, we see this every single day. People don't realize what kind of financial termites they have.
1: Mm-hmm.
0: So Thomas, if you had them in your plan, would you want to know about them in 10 years from now or 10 minutes from now?
1: 10 minutes.
0: So tell folks how they can find it out.
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0: Yeah, you don't need to be an expert. 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
1: 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And Coach, I do have a listener question that's come into the program. I want to remind everybody listening out there, you can write your own listener questions into the program or record them over at financialsafari.com. Again, that's financialsafari.com. And it sounds like we have a couple of older children who may have written in. They say, we inherited mom's brokerage account. Do we owe tax right away or only if we sell something?
0: Okay, this is a good thing. This is good news. This applies to real estate and stocks.
1: Okay.
0: And some other things, too, when you have a capital gain.
1: Yeah.
0: All right, so let's say their mother bought Exxon at a dollar.
1: Okay, sure. Yeah.
0: Maybe she did. You never know. It was a dollar at one time. And let's say it's at $300 right now.
1: Mm-hmm.
0: All right, so that's a $299 a share gain, isn't it? That mom had.
1: Yes, it is.
0: So if mom would have sold the stock when mom was here, guess what mom would have owed capital gains tax on?
1: It sounds like a lot.
0: $299 per share.
1: Yeah.
0: All right. So now that mom has passed away, and this is why I always, back in the day, I'd encourage people to go buy a newspaper. Do they still make those?
1: Right. I know, really.
0: Because we used to have the stocks tickers in the back. It would show you all the symbols. Yeah, now you just go to Google when someone dies. or whatever somewhere and get that stock quote of whatever she has or he has when they leave you and find out the price of the day they died. Mm. All right, so if it's $300 the day they die, you inherit that stock at a step up. It's called a step up in cost basis. In other words, you inherit that Exxon like you paid, like your mom paid $300 for.
1: Okay,
0: so
1: like
0: you
1: that.
0: Owe zero tax.
2: Oh, that's nice.
0: Step up. And so I'm always nice. Amazed when I see like a broker talk someone into liquidating a bunch of stock who, when they're very old.
1: Right.
0: And they die pretty soon after that, but they have a bunch of capital gains tax they had to pay when their kids would not have had to pay that.
1: Bad planning.
2: Oh.
1: Wow.
0: So again, you have to factor in taxation. We do that all the time. Oh, Thomas, I wasn't going to do it, but you want to do it?
1: Let's do it. Let's
0: right,
1: do it.
0: So,
1: I see you.
0: Yeah, go get a book out. So I wrote a book. It's over 200 pages called Tax Savvy Retirement. And taxes can eat away your retirement. You don't even realize it. There's a lot of steps you need to take before bad things happen.
1: Oh, yes.
0: And things you shouldn't do before bad things happen. So, like, mom never should have sold the stock before she died because she wants to leave it at a step up in cost basis.
1: There you go.
0: So if you want to get a copy of this book, Thomas, for no trivia question necessary, I'm going to send for the next 10 people who call, I'm going to send this book out to you. We'll pay the postage. I've already bought the book. The book is $24.99 if you want to buy it. But mm-hmm. we'll send it to you at no cost, and we'll even pay the postage if you call right now.
1: 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And Coach, I want to make sure people know they can always connect with you and your team to get that total plan in place. 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
0: Well, for Denise and Jackie and Jose working the board back there, and Thomas, where's our co-host? It's Coach Pete. We'll see you next week. 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
4: News this hour at Town Hall. I'm Bob Agnew in Washington. A shooting involving multiple suspects and five people shot has prompted a lockdown at Virginia State University. County police say the five victims were transported to hospitals. One initially listed as having life-threatening injuries has been upgraded to critical condition. Luigi Mangione pleaded guilty on Friday in New York to federal charges.
5: He saw online that UnitedHealthcare was holding its annual investor conference in New York City. He said he posed as an investor, emailed the company, and asked for information about where that conference was being held. He also admitted to printing part of a gun using a 3D printer. He admitted to stalking and killing Thompson.
4: That is correspondent Michael Cecik. President Trump pushing a tax change that appears to have overwhelming public support.
6: The McLaughlin poll finds that voters support indexing capital gains taxes for inflation by nearly a 4-to-1 margin, 62% to 16%. Supporters say the change would prevent taxpayers from being taxed on gains caused only by inflation, while freeing up hundreds of billions of dollars in locked up capital for new investments.
4: That is Bernie Bennett reporting. Donna Warder has a report on a powerful storm pounding Hawaii.
7: This is an enormous storm.
8: Hawaii Governor Josh Green warning people Friday about Tropical Storm Lala, which has been soaking Hawaii's Big Island since early Saturday. The governor says Lala, which is expected to eventually become a hurricane, could bring more than 20 inches of rain.
7: When there's a tropical storm, which goes up to 73 miles per hour, or a hurricane, which is even fiercer, you have to be careful if it's unsafe.
8: There's a hurricane warning in effect for the Big Island and a tropical storm warning for Maui County, which includes Maui, Molokai, and other islands. I'm Donna Warder.
4: A losing session to end the week on Wall Street. The Dow was down 107 points. The NASDAQ off 73. More on these stories at townhall.com.
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10: I'm Celeste Ford. A woman is hospitalized after a shooting at a Wilson gas station. Kyle Nasheim has a story.
11: Wilson County officials say the shooting happened around 9 Saturday morning at the Shell station on Raleigh Road Parkway, just east of Interstate 95. The woman was taken to a hospital, but her condition was not available. Nash County authorities issued a lookout for a silver four-door sedan with 30-day tags. I'm Kyle Nasheim.
10: The former police headquarters at 505 West Chapel Hill Street could receive up to $6.3 million in city funding for 80 affordable rental units. Durham City Council member Chelsea Cook.
12: I think for a really long time, this project was really frustrating for community, for a lot of us up here. And it's really, really awesome to see renderings now. I mean,
10: Adventure Landing said in a statement that its property lease was not renewed. The Family Fun Park has been a fixture along Capitol Boulevard for 38 years. It will close for good on Sunday. Your WPTF forecast, mostly sunny with a high of 94. Celeste Ford, WPTF News.
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23: 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My son is 18. Why won't the hospital talk to me? Also, my daughter signed an apartment lease, and can my parents handle my bank account? All these categories and more coming up next.
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25: this was wrong. 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
23: 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And again, practicing attorneys right here in the great state of North Carolina. Offices placed everywhere. Raleigh, Garner, Cleveland, Clayton, Goldsboro, Fuquay Varina, Gastonia, and down at the coast, Moorhead City. We get into legal questions on this program. And again, we also offer up complimentary consults in and around estate planning. And also, if you've been in a personal injury case or you're currently in one, and you've got questions, you can can grab one of our consults, and you can do that at any time. We'll tell you how to grab one here in just a little bit. I'm Morgan Patrick. It's a pleasure just to jump on with the attorneys. Before we dive in on some of the legal questions that we have in front of us, and just a reminder, it's going to be for our younger set, the high school graduate, the college student, the young adult, and some things they're facing right here in the state of North Carolina. But, guys, we always start off with how the week went. So, Josh, you're up first.
1: I've been thinking about two things this morning. Two different things that kind of made me ask some questions.
23: Okay.
1: To myself.
2: Seems like a heavy start, man.
1: Yeah. I've had a heavy summer, man. I don't know what it is. You know, I usually
23: deep.
1: I think
23: thoughts
1: I've said this on the
23: with Josh. Deep thoughts with Josh.
1: I usually told you I try to start Sunday afternoons and Mondays. I try to start kind of with bigger thoughts, right? More abstract kind of things, like planning type things. And then as the week goes on, I try to narrow down and then enjoy Saturday and then Sunday I'm back to kind of anyway. So, you know, I watched an interview. I think it made rounds on the social media, but Elon Musk got interviewed I think it was the BBC, but he was talking about saving money. You're a fool to save money because in 10 years there'll be this abundance. Right, you know, there'll be this, you won't be working. AI and robots will be doing everything, you know, and we'll live in this age of abundance. And so that made me think. You know, we all spend a lot of time. You know, we talk about estate planning on here. You know, we work with a lot of CPAs and we work with a lot of financial advisors, who their whole thing is we're helping people plan for where they're going to be in 20 years, 30 years, 40 years. You know, so this planning ahead. And here comes Elon, who politically you may feel one way or the other about him, but I think we can all say he's a pretty smart guy. And he's coming and he's saying, "Hey, you're wasting your time.
23: Don't sweat it.
1: 5 to 10 years from now, everything will be okay. You just got to make it 5 or 10 years, right?" And so then I was kind of thinking about summer break, right? I have three boys in school, and summer break, you know, the oldest has had a job and worked and has had football practice and has a busier schedule than he's probably ever had in his life during the summer, right? My youngest is just rolling into sixth grade, has had no appointments of any kind this summer. And I'm trying to get him up before noon, right? That's my goal, is this sixth grader rolls out of bed because he stays up with his older brother. Anyway. So I was thinking about, if Elon is correct and we're going to enter this age of abundance where you don't have to save money, right? You don't have to work a 9-to-5, you know. I was trying to compare that to my sixth grader who sleeps a ton and plays a lot of video games. Like, what does that life of abundance look like for, like, us? Like, people who have grown up doing the 9-to-5 or the 50 hours a week or the 60 hours a week. Do we revert back to our
2: sleeping
1: sixth grade?
2: Sleeping a lot, playing a lot of video games.
1: Yeah, is that really what it is? Like, if your food's free, you don't have to save money, robots are doing the work, mowing the yard, is that what we do with all this? What do we do with all this free time, you know?
2: I love how the question was, how was your week?
1: That was my week. I was thinking about that. If we
2: this
1: get to
2: is
1: a
2: where
1: point,
2: we go.
1: If money doesn't matter, robots are doing all the work. I mean, somebody's got to. Do we just become? What was the movie where everybody became real fat and lazy and was on a ship?
2: Idiocracy. Oh, you're talking about? I thought you were talking about Idiocracy. Everyone becomes stupid.
1: No,
2: but
1: no.
2: You're talking about fat and lazy on a ship.
1: The cartoon with the robot. If there's a cockroach in it, the robot's friends with a cockroach. Come on.
2: I'm sorry, man.
23: What are you talking about?
2: I don't have the answer.
1: The robot didn't say anything. It was a little robot. He was cleaning up the earth. All the earthlings had been in a ship waiting for the earth to get cleaned up.
2: I don't know, man. You're losing me.
1: It's a Pixar movie. I'm going to go.
4: Oh, okay. So it's like a one-word name.
1: Yeah.
2: Well, I don't live the same life of abundance that you do where I can watch cartoons all day, Josh.
4: I don't know. I you asked the question, you know, what would we do? Because we grew up 9-to-5, work hard, try to save our money. I don't know if we could handle not doing things. I mean,
1: Wally.
4: Wally.
2: Yeah, yeah, yeah.
1: Not
2: okay.
1: to interrupt
2: I'm
1: you,
2: with
1: but
2: you.
1: Wally.
2: I'm with you now.
1: Yeah, yeah, I mean, on vacation, I get up at 6 in the morning just because that's what my body does, you know?
4: Right.
1: I don't know. I was just thinking about it because, you know, Elon, he doesn't fill in a lot of gaps here,
4: no.
1: Right?
4: But no, he's a different
1: I don't think
4: guy.
1: He's right. I don't think he's right. I don't think 5 to 10 years doesn't matter if you save money. We're all going to have a bunch of stuff. Like, I'm sure there's lots of fantastic things coming down the pipeline. But I was thinking about that today. What's our natural state? What's humans' natural state if we don't have to work anything? Are we like a hamster in a cage? You know, would it? Anyway. That was my week. That's what I don't
2: it's
1: know.
2: Like
1: I,
2: a, it's like a nice Saturday or Sunday for you. Just every
4: no, I see us all turning into Jabba the Hutt if
2: yeah.
4: that happens.
2: Yeah, I'm going to get fatter for sure. I'm going to do that regardless, though, I think. You know,
1: yeah, that's coming. Weather, that's around weather, the corner for
2: yeah,
1: you.
2: It's coming anyways, man. It's always on the horizon for me.
4: All right, well, that was an interesting start to the show. Josh's week. Joe,
2: so good?
4: You?
2: Is that the answer? Good? Your week was good? Bad?
4: Pretty good.
1: Yeah, the week was fine. Just
4: you don't want to be in Josh's brain? Is that what we're trying to?
1: I was just trying to figure out, like, if you didn't have to do anything, would we just make up stuff to do?
2: Yeah, you'd have to do. Yeah, you'd go crazy, man. You have to do
4: play
2: something.
4: Golf.
2: Yeah, you get a hobby. Something.
1: Play golf every day.
2: Tune up your robots. Keep him in order.
1: Yeah, somebody's got to be working on these droids, right? Like,
2: yeah,
1: somebody's got to be.
2: Robot mechanic is probably a pretty future proof.
4: No, there'll be robots working on robots. We won't have.
2: Oh, that's right.
1: Robots working on robots.
2: Jeez,
1: the I figured that'd be the number one job in 20 years. Like every 98% of the population are robot mechanics.
2: Yeah, yeah.
4: No, we'll
2: yeah,
4: just create a robot mechanic to work on robots. That's what we do. That's what Elon's probably working on right
2: this
4: now.
2: This is not a bleak start at all. Man.
1: We're all useless.
2: Yeah. Yeah.
4: We don't even need to show up. So, Joe.
2: I had a good week, man. Pretty simple, straightforward. Good, man. No complaints. Everything's great.
4: All the kids living and breathing, everything good.
2: All the kids are alive. Yep. Yeah, no. Yeah. Everything's good, man. Everything's
4: all
2: good.
4: Right. Before we dive in on our first question, Josh, just break down the consults. I think a lot of people out there probably have questions about legacy, probably have questions if they're in a personal injury case, but talk about those consults.
1: Yeah, here at the law firm, you know, we talk about this from time to time. This is a topic that comes up or a question we get. It's how do attorneys get paid, right? If you've never used an attorney before, if you've never consulted with an attorney before, you know, sometimes we do free consults for things. Sometimes we don't. 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
4: 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I'm Morgan Patrick, and our first question, and again, we're focusing in on our younger listener and maybe, you know, parents of these younger listeners. But these are high school graduates, college students, young adults with a North Carolina slant. So here comes your first question, guys. And the category, my son is 18. Why won't the hospital talk to me? Here's the question. My son turned 18 in June and started college in August. He was taken to the emergency room after a serious bicycle accident. The hospital wouldn't tell me anything because they said he was an adult. I pay his tuition, he's on my health insurance, and he's still my dependent on my taxes. Is that really how it works?
1: So we put this question list together because we get a lot of these questions from parents, from newly minted 18-year-old adults, you know. And so this is one, this comes up a lot, right? This comes up a lot. So, you know, your parents have kind of managed your health care, probably, right? More or less, they made your dentist appointments and your doctor's appointments. Mm-hmm. And maybe that's not the way it is for everybody, but that's the way it is for a lot of people. Your parents have kind of managed your health care. But then once you turn 18, that's it. Right?
2: You're an adult, man.
1: That's what
2: you may not. Right? We may not. There's some 18-year-olds out there. It's arguable what their mental capacity and intelligence level is. But the law looks at you as an adult.
1: And, you know, I can't, you know, this. I was 18 back before HIPAA, right? HIPAA is a law, federal law, that changed how you deal with medical health care information and what's. And privacy rights, and certainly my parents made my doctor's appointments for a while, even after I was 18. I remember I went to my pediatrician. I think I was 21. I was still going to my pediatrician. He finally told me that was it. He ended our relationship.
2: Yeah. You're an adult for purposes of this pediatrician's office as well. Now,
4: everybody else is 4 feet tall. You're 6 feet tall. You need
2: That's
4: to move
2: a big
4: on.
2: Kid. That kid's got a full beard.
1: Yeah. But yeah, you need if you want your parents, and some 18-year-olds don't want their parents involved, right? Some 18-year-olds they like that law, right? They'll take it over, they'll handle their business, but a lot of people still want their parents involved. And if you do, you know, the answer is there's some legal documents you can have signed that would allow your parents to get this information and people to talk to your parents. You know, we want every adult to have a healthcare power of attorney. Right. Sometimes every state calls it something different. Here in North Carolina, we usually use the health care power of attorney language. But basically, you designate who's going to make your medical decisions, who can talk to your doctors. There's a HIPAA release you can sign. But you have to do that before you need it. Mm-hmm. Right. If you're in like this 18-year-old was in a serious bicycle accident, I'm going to guess he's not conscious. And you can't do it then, right? You got to plan ahead, which is hard for some 18-year-olds have that in them where they can plan ahead, and some 18-year-olds don't. I was definitely an 18-year-old who did not plan ahead, right? But yeah, healthcare power of attorney is and a HIPAA release and possibly a living will. That's what's needed here, but you got to do it when you turn 18, right? So we had a lot of kids going to college that came in this summer and did kind of like a college graduate estate plan. Healthcare power of attorney, living will, HIPAA release, that's good for the medical information. A lot of these kids did general power of attorney, so their parents could still deal with banking or whatever they need to deal with. And then, you know, as sad as it is, a will, a very simple will can leave everything to your parents or leave some stuff to a charity, but a very simple will, because it happens, right? We lose some young people in that college age to accidents or diseases, and you know, unfortunately, I've had to help parents through that estate process, that estate admin process, when that happens, and a will makes it a lot easier.
2: Yeah, you know, so we talk about those triggering events, right? Like, when should you reach out to an attorney and either revisit an estate plan, or when's a good time? And that college period is a just as good of a time as any for that, for sure.
1: Yeah, and you know, a lot of times for parents, once a kid turns 18, a lot of times that maybe changes things, you know, now that you've seen your kid as an adult. If you had a trust where they weren't getting anything until they're 30, but now you've seen them at 18, you might want to change like some trust provisions. You may want them to participate as a fiduciary in your estate plan. I've got one kid, I'm waiting for him to turn 18 so I can make him a backup on certain estate planning documents. But anyway, turning 18 changes a lot. To answer this question, they need a healthcare power of attorney, a HIPAA authorization, and possibly a living will, and then his parents could have been more help and gotten some information. Because, yeah, being a parent in this situation is terrible, right?
2: Yeah.
1: Not only is your 18-year-old hurt and in a serious accident, but you can't really do a lot without the proper documentation. So,
4: well, and it's I mean, you've been watching them your entire life, and all of a sudden you don't have access. And that can be frustrating for the parent, but the law is the law, right?
1: And I would say, too, there are some exceptions, you know, in emergency, like super emergency type situations. You know, HIPAA does allow, you know, if someone needs to make medical decisions for an 18-year-old, even if there are not proper documents in place, there are some exceptions. So it's not like your 18-year-old's going to die in there and the doctors aren't going to reach out to you. But still, it's easier if all the documents are in place.
2: Yeah, for sure.
4: Well, let's slide one more quick one in here, and that is the daughter signs an apartment lease question, and here it is. My daughter and three roommates signed a 12-month lease near campus. 2 months in, one roommate transferred schools and moved home. The landlord says the remaining three students are responsible for the entire rent. Is that probably true?
2: Yeah.
1: Yeah. Yeah.
4: Lease is a lease, right?
1: Yeah. Next question. No. Yeah.
2: There's no need to elaborate.
1: No, this, you know, I remember my parents telling me, I had some friends and we all moved into an apartment and this is what we did. And my, you know, my parents being adults, you know, were like, hey, maybe that's not the best idea. You know, anyway, but they knew my friends and it all worked out. But this happens a lot. But yeah, you sign a lease. You can sign a lease with 28 people, and 27 of those people can leave. But they can go after anybody for the rent.
2: Yeah, the lease isn't invalidated by somebody leaving, and you can't use that as your reverse Uno card. Like, I'm moving out. Tough luck, guys. Deal with it. That's not how it works.
1: And the roommate who left's not off the...
4: I was going to say, yeah.
1: Yeah, the roommate who left is still on the lease and can still be sued. She doesn't care if they live there or not, right? And that's the... You never want to go into any... So signing a lease, that is a business transaction, right? So you don't want to go to any business transaction with somebody who doesn't care. This is what I would say. I was like, you don't want to go into any kind of business transaction with someone who doesn't care about their credit.
2: No,
1: right.
2: That's not a winning plan.
1: Right, because if there's people who don't care if they get sued, there's people who have bad credit. If you care about your credit and you don't want to get sued, you don't want to partner up with those people on anything because they don't care.
2: Yeah, yeah. That's great.
4: 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Judica County continues right after this.
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23: 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All right, so here's the next category. My freshman got a fake ID ticket. So the question is, my daughter was caught using a fake ID at a college bar. She wasn't drinking yet, but the police charged her anyway. Will that probably impact graduate school or future employment?
1: I think people, when you get old, when you get old and crusty like we are, I think people
2: is
1: forget.
2: Is that what we are?
1: Old and crusty.
4: Right.
1: Okay. If we were an animal, like if you take it back to Animal House, we're older than the crusty dean, right? What was the dean of Faber College in Animal House? What
4: Wimmer?
1: Was his name?
4: Wimmer?
1: Warmer,
4: dean
1: yeah,
4: Wimmer?
1: Yeah. I bet you,
4: Warmer?
1: Well, maybe not Joseph, but me and Morgan, we're probably older than the dean.
4: Oh, I'm yeah,
2: not
4: I'm,
2: me, man.
4: I'm definitely. Well, I don't know. He was probably in his 60s to be a dean. You know.
1: Yeah. But I think we forget the dumb. How many dumb things do

0: firm to handle it. Me and Joe don't live in that space every day. But a lot of counties have deferral programs, right? You know, it doesn't matter that she didn't drink yet. That's a different charge. Using a fake ID to, you know, using a fake ID at all is one charge. So that's a charge you have to deal with. But there's deferral programs and community service. And, you know,
1: there's ways you can lessen the blow. But, I mean, anytime you get a charge, you know, you run the risk of anybody who knows how to check your background, you know, at least asking you some questions about it. So
0: yeah.
1: I don't know that's the end of the world, but the question is, you know, could it affect? And, yes, it could.
2: Well, and I'll ask you guys this. I mean, do you remember honor codes back in the day?
0: Yeah.
2: Like you'd go to school and there's an honor code. You basically sign it when you enroll wherever you're at. And if you break it, it's a big deal. And there are a lot of rules you have to follow. But basically fear, they wanted to kind of keep us, you know, on track. But I remember the honor code. Especially during, you know, exams, you're signing it every single time. But really, when we walked into university, it was like, this is the honor code. You got to stick to it. And, you know, fake ID is a big no-no.
0: I don't remember. I'm sure my undergrad had one. I don't remember it. Now, in law school, it was a real big deal. A lot of people who ran afoul of the honor code got expelled or, you know, in serious trouble. But, you know, in a perfect world, it'd be great if it didn't happen. I think future employers and things like that, I think they'll look past some things, you know, and credit that to you. And then there's other things. This might be something you can get expunged from your record. There's other things you can do. But, you know, if this is just a thing that happened when this daughter was 18 and it can come up, you know. Things come up, like if you apply to sit for the bar or you apply for your real estate license, certain professional licenses do a background check. And they make you disclose stuff ahead of time, then they do the background check and then give you a chance to explain, you know. But if you don't disclose it, that's a problem, you know. So it's something to be mindful of. But hopefully this one won't be too bad.
2: We're going to move on to this particular category. Can my parents see my grades? So here's the question. I'm paying my son's entire college tuition. The university says they can't tell me whether he's even attending class because of federal privacy laws. Is that probably correct?
0: Yeah. I mean, that's not something that comes across my desk as an attorney very often. But again, this goes back to the 18-year-old's an adult now. I don't think the university cares who's paying them. You know, they're gonna protect privacy. Now, I think it's probably pretty easy for the student to give access to the parents, right? If they want access, but
1: these are all kind of a lot of these are the same flavor, you know.
0: Yeah.
1: And just really re-emphasizing the fact that you go from a minor to being an adult, and while you know that may not, there's not some magical leap in maturity that comes from 17 to 18, but you're treated very differently by the law, and there's real implications for that.
2: Well, and you hope you have a relationship with your child that they're going to, and obviously they're young adults, but they're going to share that information. Obviously, your partner's in the tuition part. He's going to school or she's going to school, and you're helping with those bills. You want to be on the same team. Again, I know that there are situations where, you know, kids might not want their parents to know because they don't want the extra pressure.
0: Yeah.
2: But, I mean, there's a lot that goes into that. But at the same time, I get it from a parent standpoint. You kind of want to know how they're doing. And again, you hope it's just, hey, how's it going? How are your grades? And they tell you. And you're not in some big surprise. But also, you know, this day and age, the portal, everything that's going on with that, and how we pay for tuition, you know, our kids share pretty much everything with us. All right.
0: So yeah, I remember.
2: Go ahead.
0: I remember back when I was at NC State, there was like a day where they opened registration for different classes and you had to call on the phone. And you had to.
2: Or show up at the gym and wait in line. I mean, that's kind of what we did.
0: Yeah. That was crazy. Yeah, it's crazy how we did things back in the day.
2: Maybe we are evolving to doing nothing in 10 years, Josh.
1: Slowly,
2: maybe.
1: Surely, man.
2: Possibly.
1: Getting fat. Don't forget. We're getting
2: that's
1: fat.
2: Right. Jabba the Hutt over here. Princess Leia in the bikini. That's the way it's going to be for all of us.

0: us. And role reversal as well. No worries.
1: Is Princess Leia a robot in this?
0: No, well, she could be. I mean, yeah, she could be. I don't know if my wife would appreciate that, but yeah. All right, we're going to take a short break or give you an opportunity to get on the calendar with Whitaker and Hamer. These are complimentary consults. Think about it. If you have been pondering estate planning, we talk about planning all the time. You really need to have everything in order. And some of the issues we're talking about today, some of these categories, you know, with an estate plan, you know, the path is going to be much clearer. And obviously you're working with your other family members to make sure you have this estate plan in order. And you haven't started and you're thinking about it. This is an opportunity for you. Grab one of our consults, 919-772-7000, and get the ball rolling there. Again, no cost, no obligation. 919-772-7000. You can also visit the website, wh.lawyer. And if you've been involved in a personal injury case, and you've got some questions, want to know how maybe next steps to take, or maybe you're kind of stuck, you're stagnant in that case, and you've got some questions, grab one of the consults as well around personal injury, 919-772-7000. 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Again, Whitaker and Hamer, your law firm for life. We've got more legal questions, different categories, and this is in and around the young adult. Think about it. High school graduates, college students, the young adult, and it's got that North Carolina flavor to it. You don't want to miss it. We'll come back on the other side, hit a few more questions. 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
0: 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Offices all over the state, Moorhead City down at the coast, over near Charlotte and Gastonia, but also right here, middle of the state, Fuquay Varina, Goldsboro, Clayton, Garner, Cleveland, and the Cap City, Raleigh, North Carolina. 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So the categories today, in and around the young adult, the high school graduate, the college student, the young adult, but also, you know, mingling with, you know, dealing with your parents. And if you're a parent out there, you're probably facing some of these issues as well. So next up, category, my son wants to buy a house at NC State. So here's the question. My son is starting graduate school at the Wolfpack at NC State. Instead of paying rent, we're thinking about just buying a townhouse in his name with us co-signing the loan. What legal issues should we probably think about before we do it?
1: I guess there's a couple different ways to do it, you know. If you're given money, there's some tax issues, and we're a lot of things, but we're not CPAs. We're not allowed to give tax advice by any means. But I guess there are some issues, you know, if you're providing money for a down payment, you know, you may want to talk to somebody about gift tax. And then I would think about, you know, what do you want to do with that property? Graduate school's two or three years usually. Is this somewhere where he's going to stay? Is this somewhere where you guys might rent it out after he's gone? you know, what are you going to do to the property? Is you going to have a roommate rent a room? You know, there's a lot of things like that to think about, liability and ownership. You know, I think this question, I'm going to say that the guy plans to, he wants to stay in Raleigh. The son's going to go to graduate school here. This is going to be his primary residence. I'm assuming he can't qualify for a mortgage without the parents. He's just coming out of doing 4 years undergrad and probably doesn't have the income requirements to get a mortgage on his own. So the parents probably are going to have to join in and co-sign. And then, you know, in that case, they're all on the deed.
3: Yeah.
1: Right. So you got parents on the deed and a kid on the deed. And Jay, you get that question a lot because that goes back to tenants in common or joint tenants' right of survivorship. You got to think about what happens. You know, if the parents die, does their half of the property need to go through their estate to their heirs, or do you want to make sure that, you know, if you have multiple kids, or do you want to make sure the son gets the house if you pass away? So, I don't know, there's a lot of different things there depending on, you know, what we're doing with the townhouse after the son's finished graduate school.
3: Yeah, and I mean, project it out even further, right? Like, you know, in the future, what other issues could there be? I mean, anytime you've got joint ownership of a property, the person that is the joint owner along with you, you hope everything goes well and you keep getting along forever, but you know, they you're bound by what they want to do. You know, they've got an ownership interest. You can't do anything without the joiner of their ownership interest. And you may love your son and get along with him great, but you know, relationships can change, and beyond that, your son's at an age, he may get married at some point. And if he gets married, he's got a spouse, and you know, you're potentially looking at an additional marital interest that you got to deal with. So I think just understanding what that can look like, that's not necessarily a bad plan, you know? I mean, I think that someone could do that. It could work out perfectly.
1: Oh, yeah.
3: Make a lot of sense. End up getting a rental property down the line. So, you know, smart thing to do. You just want to make sure you understand what you're getting into.
1: Yeah, the biggest thing that I see come up in that situation is what folks haven't thought about is if, you know, the parents are on there and the parents both pass away, what happens to their interest in the house? Is it going to go where they want it to go? Do they want to make sure, again, if there's multiple kids, all their kids share in this, or do they want to make sure this just stays the son's property? And there's ways to do that, but a lot of time, you know, you never a lot of people just don't play it out that long, and maybe it's because they're not attorneys and they haven't seen it go south, right? But
3: another thing on that same front, man, if the parents pass, you know, I don't know what the son's financial situation looks like, but that mortgage payment still has to get made as well. And, you know, that's the same thing as you can't move out of a house and just magically remove your obligation to pay rent. That, you know, he's got to make that payment, and he's got to figure that out.
1: Yeah.
3: And that's just is what it is.
0: Different categories really get you thinking. You've got questions of your own in and around estate planning, personal injury case. You can grab one of our consults, 919-772-7000. 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It's no cost, no obligation. You can also visit wh.lawyer. All right, next category, guys, is the internship agreement. So here's the question. My son was offered an unpaid internship with a startup. The company wants him to sign a contract saying anything he invents, even on his own time, belongs to the company. Should he probably sign this?
1: I mean, no, I guess is, you know, I would wonder the startup, you know, sometimes these companies overreach, and sometimes you can make edits. Right, you know, if you're gonna go work for, you know, a huge international conglomerate, like they're not gonna make edits to their onboarding documents or to their contractor documents, right? You're just it's a take it or leave it type of thing, right? But smaller companies, there's probably some room here where you can send back a red line edit and be like, hey, we're not. He'd love to work here, but we're not gonna agree to that, you know.
3: And ultimately, what I tell, you know, we see this, right? Like, there's companies that onboard you and present you with these miserably one-sided agreements. And, you know, that's not to say if something's so unconscionable, there could potentially be, like, legal recourse for you somewhere down the line, like, to revise or get out of that. But I would not personally plan on that myself. And so you tell folks, like, how bad do you want to work here? That's really what it boils down to. Like, how bad do you
1: want this job? Yeah, if this is just an amazing opportunity that your son or daughter doesn't want to, well, it says son here, that your son doesn't want to pass up, it may be worth it, because how long is he going to intern? If he's got, I mean, what's he going to invent on his own time if he's got school and mm-hmm. he's doing this? So it may be worth the trade-off. I mean, at least you've read it. You know, he knows what he's getting into. I would just tell him, don't invent anything right now. Cool it.
0: Hold it on the back burner.
3: Stop with all of your inventions, Jeremy.
0: Wait until they hire you and go, oh, by the way.
3: I'm sick of you inventing so many things.
1: but, just read it. They probably take an edit, these guys. I think this startup would probably take an edit if they want the kid on board. But, intellectual property. That's an intellectual property question. When you go to work for somebody where you are doing research. And, you know, universities do that too, right? If you're doing research for a university. So you just need to be aware of your agreement, you know, what you're agreeing to.
0: Yeah, one of the famous stories locally, I won't mention names, but NC State was helping with a project and it kind of hit a dead end, but the students wanted to continue the project and they bought the patents. They bought whatever NC State had spent at the time, they just bought it back and they went on to make a fantastic company out of it. Now State doesn't do that anymore. At least that's
1: We should do more inventing on the side. Yes. That's probably our problem.
0: Yes.
3: Yeah, but who's got the? Which one of you guys has the ideas, man?
0: Right.
3: That's the key to inventing. You have to know what you want to invent.
0: Yeah. Well, I don't know. I mean, Josh is all over robots, working on robots. I think I actually brought that up, but you know, we're not going to do anything in 10 years. So
1: I'll sit down next Sunday afternoon and smoke a cigar and see what I can come up.
3: I was going to say your deep thoughts before you jump off of a cliff.
1: Together.
3: Maybe, yeah. Maybe think about productive inventions that we can.
1: Yeah,
3: sell to
1: yeah.
3: the wonderful users of listeners of our radio show.
0: 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Final segment coming up on the other side. 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
0: 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Offices placed conveniently for you in Raleigh, Garner, Cleveland, Clayton, Goldsboro, Fuquay Varina, down near Charlotte in Gastonia, and over at the coast, Moorhead City. I'm Morgan Patrick. Pleasure to jump on, hit these different categories. And right now, talking about that young adult, think about this, high school grads, college students, a young adult here in North Carolina and some cases that might be coming up. And if you're a parent, obviously you're very interested in these topics as well. Complimentary consult in and around estate planning or personal injury with Whitaker and Hamer, available to you. Again, that's no cost, no obligation. 919-772-7000 is the number to call. That's 919-772-7000, or just visit the website wh.lawyer. All right, next category, daughter injured at a fraternity house. Here's the question. My daughter slipped on broken stairs at an off-campus fraternity house during a registered university event. She broke her ankle and missed an entire semester. Who probably has legal responsibility?
1: I wonder what registered university event means.
3: I think that's a school-sanctioned function, Josh.
1: Mm-hmm.
3: I think that's what that is.
1: Well, this is a question. Attorneys call this premise liability, right? If you get hurt somewhere, are the people who own that building or that establishment, are they liable? And usually it's like a car accident. It's a negligence issue. Were these steps in disrepair, right? Were they not, was something wrong with them? Were they negligent in some way? Even if they were negligent, should you have been aware of it, right? Should you have avoided the issue there? It's kind of like, if you're in the grocery store and they just mopped and they didn't put a wet sign out and you slip and fall and hurt yourself, that's premise liability. Mm-hmm. That's negligence. So here, I guess the question is probably designed for us to say what we've said before. A plaintiff's attorney, the young lady who broke her ankle, if she goes to an attorney, that attorney doesn't care who pays. Right, that attorney's going to sue everybody who might potentially be liable and let them sort it out, right? So the attorney here would probably sue the university, would probably sue the fraternity, whatever entity owns the house. Sometimes it's the fraternity, sometimes it's another entity. But a plaintiff's attorney is going to sue everybody and say, hey, this step was, shaky. Or, somebody just mopped the steps or cleaned the steps and they were wet and there was no sign like that. That's what the attorney is going to say, is like, this happened because of your negligence, and then let them figure it out. In this situation, it sounds like probably be a lot of insurance companies on the other side trying to figure out who's going to pay this claim. But this is a slip and fall, right? This is premise liability.
0: All right, guys, next category. My son co-signed for a friend. Here's the question. My college-age son co-signed a car loan for his roommate because the roommate couldn't qualify alone. They have since had a falling out, and the roommate stopped making payments. Is my son probably on the hook? Uh-oh.
1: Yeah. Yeah. We've had this question. This question is asking about co-signing and liability, and we've talked about this in different variations over the years. But never co-sign for anybody.
3: No, it's not.
1: Never co-sign for anybody that's not like directly. Like if you want to co-sign for your kids, that
0: it's like you're going into business with your friends. They say don't do it, right?
1: Oh man, that would. I have friends. I've had all my. I think it's weird if a friend asks you to co-sign for a car. Right? That's a weird. I've never had a friend ask me.
0: You're admitting that you're a liability. I mean, yeah. Right? I mean, I agree with you. I mean,
1: this friend has lived their life in a way where they're not, one, can't qualify for a car loan. Like, there's car dealerships that want to lend to everybody, right? So you don't have the income necessary to qualify for a car loan.
3: Yeah.
1: And you're not going to
3: what you're trying to say is it's a low bar.
1: Yes. Yeah, you're not going to your family for this. You're going to your friend. And I've got good friends. I'd help out a lot of people. But if you co-sign, I just assume we're making those payments at some point, right?
3: Yeah.
1: But yeah, you're both on the hook. The friend can have the car and be in a completely different state. Maybe he drove to Colorado and just started over, stopped making payments. Your son is going to be stuck with the payment. And not having the vehicle, or he's going to take the hit to credit, right? But yeah, besides my wife, who doesn't need me to co-sign, right? Or my kids, who may very well need me to co-sign. I don't know another situation where I would co-sign on anybody's auto loan. Maybe there's a good reason to do it. I don't know.
3: I mean, necessity. I think that's the reason, right? If someone really can't do it on their own, but yeah, it's a huge risk, man.
1: If I was in college and one of my best friends, people I've known since kindergarten, came to me and said, hey, Josh, I need you to co-sign on my auto loan. I was like, I don't think we can be friends anymore, man. I think this.
0: I want that new 2026 vet.
1: I think that ends
0: our... You co-sign for me, Joshy?
1: I was like, I'll let you borrow the car. I'll drop you off some places, but co-signing a new auto loan.
0: Hey, it's B-U-S. Take the bus. Take the bus. All right, final.
3: I'll co-sign a bus loan for you.
0: Buy him a bus ticket. But anyway, here's the final category, the student athletes NIL deal. Here's the question, and this is timely. My daughter signed an NIL agreement with a local business. The contract lasts 5 years, even after she graduates, and gives the company rights to use her image forever. I said forever. Should she probably have had a lawyer review that?
1: Yeah.
3: Yeah.
1: I have read a lot of NIL agreements for the high school, college aged folks, and I've read a lot of agreements that some of these, I'm doing air quotes, you can't see it on the radio.
0: It looks good.
1: Agents
0: though.
1: Have tried to have college kids sign, and a lot of these NIL deals are just drafted horribly, and you know, if it's enough money, then maybe, again, kind of like our internship thing, if it's enough experience, if it's enough money, maybe you don't mind signing a bad deal. But this sounds like a bad deal. But this NIL is still in a real sketchy area, you know, and there's a lot of pretend agents out there who want your college player to sign with them, and they come in and they advertise, hey, we can get you an NIL deal, we got a lot of local businesses or whatever, but the agreement doesn't really offer anything up front. But then the agent also, they're phrased in a way where the agent gets a piece of any NIL deals you get on your own.
3: Yeah,
1: right. So there's a lot of real sketchy stuff transpiring in this NIL. I mean, if you're like the number one basketball center in the country, you're going to get a real upstanding NIL deal. But if you're projecting to be a backup, you know, just be careful about who you're dealing with. I've had a lot of parents just email me what they got, and I was like, I would never have my kid sign this in a million years.
0: Sneaky beats Carlo
3: as well. Yeah. You know, it's a newly developing thing, and I'd argue rapidly changing in some ways. So
1: yeah, and a lot of these people who show up to be NIL agents or to represent your college athlete are not licensed in any way, and just a real sketchy area. So just be mindful of what your kid's doing and signing, and protect them.
0: And again, this is happening, you know, all over our listening area. 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No obligation. Another edition of Judica County is in the books. For Josh Whitaker and Joe Hamer, I'm Morgan Patrick. We'll see you on the radio next week.
5: 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Some of the guests appearing on this podcast may be licensed North Carolina attorneys. Discussion on this podcast is meant to be general in nature, and in no way should the discussion be interpreted as legal advice. 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The attorneys appearing on this podcast are speaking in generalities about the law in North Carolina and how these laws affect the average North Carolinian. 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
7: News this hour from Town Hall, I'm Mary Rose. Five people were injured in a shooting at Virginia State University early today. One victim is in critical condition. The campus was placed on lockdown and no arrests have been made. Luigi Mangione has pleaded guilty to federal stalking charges in the killing of United Healthcare CEO Brian Thompson. He admitted to following Thompson to an investor conference in 2024 and shooting him on a New York City street.
8: Now, Mangione still faces a separate state murder case that is scheduled to go to trial in September. However, now, after his guilty plea in federal court, his lawyers could go to that judge in the state court and say that case should be thrown out on double jeopardy grounds.
7: That's correspondent Michael Sisek reporting. He faces life in prison. His lawyers are now seeking to dismiss a separate New York state murder case on double jeopardy grounds. Luigi Mangione pleads guilty to federal charges. New York City Mayor Zohran Mamdani is backing a measure that critics say could consumers hit him right in the wallet. Correspondent Ken Lorman reports.
9: Mayor Mamdani supports the so-called Delivery Protection Act, which would force Amazon to directly hire delivery drivers and warehouse workers now employed through independent contractors. Opponents say the move would wipe out small delivery businesses, boost Amazon's labor cost, and drive up prices. One study estimates the average household could pay hundreds more each year, while unions stand to gain. Critics call it another socialist policy, making life less affordable for New Yorkers. Ken Lorman reporting.
7: A magnitude 7.7 earthquake struck Indonesia, killing at least 47 and causing widespread damage, landslides, and power outages. More on these stories at townhall.com.
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12: I'm Celeste Ford. A grand jury declines to indict an ex-officer. Shadate Hargett Hill has the story.
13: Former Orange County Deputy and Chapel Hill Officer Christopher Gilliam was released after a Louisiana grand jury declined to indict him on a state terrorism charge tied to an alleged plan to target black people at a New Orleans festival. Court records show the grand jury found insufficient evidence to charge him. I'm Shadate Hargett Hill.
12: North Carolina football coach Bill Belichick says the absences of defensive coordinator Steve Belichick and general manager Michael Lombardi have not affected the Tar Heels' preparations so far.
14: Yeah, same way we talked about it last week. Nothing's changed. I'm just kind of share some things, and you know, hopefully this will be resolved soon.
12: The drought picture in North Carolina is getting better. Climatologist Corey Davis.
15: Those steady rain events that we've seen in recent weeks have slowly brought our water levels back up in the soil and in our lakes and streams.
12: In your WPTF forecast for today, mostly sunny with a high near 94. Celeste Ford, WPTF News.
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2: Hi, everybody. Peter Greenberg here with another edition of Peter Greenberg Worldwide for this third weekend of August 2026. I hope you're having a great time where you happen to be this weekend. Let me tell you where we're coming from. Get out those maps. 41 degrees, 52 minutes north, 87 degrees, 37 minutes west. We're coming from what I describe as America's best, biggest, most underrated city. You guessed it, Chicago. And I speak from experience. And of course, you can always reach me, Peter at PeterGreenberg.com, with your name, phone number, question, or problem. We'll solve it on the air. But where might I be in Chicago? We're on the 94th floor of the John Hancock Center at Chicago 360. Talk about a room with a view. In fact, we're on the Magnificent Mile, and from here, believe it or not, I don't want to say like Sarah Palin, I can see Russia from my window, but from here on a good day, you can actually see up to four neighboring states. Talk about a room with a view. They've got it. Great place to be, great city to be, and of course, happy to be here anytime I can. For those of you who are regular listeners to the show, you know, I did my undergraduate years at the University of Wisconsin in Madison, and every weekend I'd head down south on I-90 to bring me right here to Chicago. Couldn't get enough of it then, can't get enough of it now, and we'll have a lot of fun during the show today. But first, let's talk about some things in the news that are important. Airfares starting to go down. No, not for August, but for September. I've been talking about this for the last couple of weeks, that there's softness in the market, and we're seeing it. Growth demand is not keeping up with capacity availability, and as a result, fares are starting to get discounted, and some other things are appearing that might surprise you. I'll give you an example. This week, American Airlines told 1,500 flight attendants, sorry, we have too many flight attendants for what we're trying to do. We'd like you to take an unpaid leave. What does that tell you? Not enough flights operating? Reducing frequency, reducing flights. Why? Not enough demand. And we're going into the fourth quarter, which is going to be very, very interesting. The planes that are flying right now are full. I can tell you from experience. Most of you listening who've been on a flight will tell you the same thing. Full. Because those are reservations that were made 2, 3, 4, or 5 months ago. But now, they're seeing softness. What does that mean? The beginning of a limited buyer's market. That's right. You're going to start seeing some pop-up sales for airfares in certain markets. I want to caution you, it's not every seat on every flight, but they're going to happen, not just with airline seats, but with hotel rooms, with rental cars, with cruise ships. There will be excess capacity in terms of number of available cabins. Of course, what's causing this? It's the perfect storm. Iran, Ukraine, Gaza, oil, gas, the upcoming midterms, the economy. Shall I continue? They're all conspiring and combining, if you will, to create a moment of hesitancy and fear. And of course, I forgot, the midterm election's coming up. That also has a contributing factor to play, because this is historic, that every time you have an election coming up, no matter what year, no matter, you know, what the stakes are, people tend to travel less. The other thing we're seeing, the amount of frequent flyer awards that are suddenly becoming available at redemption levels that are somewhat discounted in some markets. Again, not on every flight, not on every airline, but look for it. Will they last forever, these deals? They will not. A lot of you are asking, well, I want to fly later in the year or early next. Should I book my tickets now? Well, the answer is, I'm going to give you a qualified yes. Why? Because the airfares are not showing any sign of going up in the long run, I mean, going down in the long run, based on what's going on in the Gulf. And remember, if oil prices come down, there's no guarantee the airlines are going to reflect that in the airfares. So get your fare locked in now with one caveat from me. Use something like Google Flights, or there's some other websites that will do it as well, that will track your airfare between the time you buy it and the time you want to fly. And if it goes down significantly, it will alert you so that you can do what? Cancel the flight, get a credit, and it's not a refund, an airline credit for the exact amount that you paid for the flight, then rebook it immediately at the lower fare, and then get another credit for the residual amount that you can use for a year. The only caveat being, remember, the clock starts ticking on that credit from the time you first bought the ticket, not the time you're actually going to fly the plane. Keep that in mind so that credit doesn't become worthless. So that's what we're seeing there. But at the same time, we're seeing something else. We're seeing airlines thinking that the boom in full fare paying passengers and up in the front of the plane is going to continue forever. Is it really sustainable? I doubt it. But some airlines are really doubling down and in some cases tripling down. I'll give you an example. On most airline flights, at least in the U.S., how many seats are there in domestic first class on most flights or even domestic business class on some of the long-haul flights? Maybe 14? You know what Delta Airlines is doing with their new A350 jets? They're reconfiguring them for 44 upper-class seats, 44 business or first-class seats. Seriously? Do you think markets can sustain that given the prices they're asking for those seats? I don't think so, but apparently they do. And that'll be interesting to see what happens as we go through that. Now, a troubling story I want to share with you. And we've heard rumors of these things happening all along. This one actually did. A returning U.S. citizen coming back to the U.S. was stopped by Customs and Border Protection during, you know, immigration at an airport. And they asked to see his cell phone. And he had disabled it so that they could not read any of the messages. They used that to not only detain him, but then arrest him. For intentionally trying to destroy quote-unquote evidence. Evidence of what? Here's the problem. And by the way, that's now a court case and a lawsuit. It's being currently litigated. But it does speak to what are your rights when you come back to the United States, even if you're a U.S. citizen. And the answer is not a lot. Remember, whether it's you or anybody else who's even not a citizen, until Customs and Border Protection clears you into the U.S., and that includes immigration, you don't have any rights. You're not protected under most clauses of the Constitution. That means they have the right to inspect anything that's on your body, that you're wearing, you may have even ingested, or that you've packed. You can't claim any exemptions based on the Constitution, right? This is not a probable cause situation. This is their right to do it before they allow you into the country or, in the case of U.S. citizens, back into the country. So a lot of travel agents have been recommending to their clients to take with them burner phones and to not put anything of a objectionable nature in their text messaging. We've had situations where if I write on my text phone and send you a text message that says, I don't like the president, I didn't say I wanted to overthrow the country or I wanted to assassinate the president or actually commit a crime. I just stated a feeling. I didn't like the guy. Could Customs and Border Protection use that to detain me? And the answer is yes. We're going to be reporting on that and many more stories in the days and weeks to come, but I just wanted to alert you to the fact of what your rights are and what they're not. And when we come back, we're going to shift gears right here at 360 Chicago. We'll talk to Lee Barnes of Intrepid Travel as to where people really are going before they come back. As Peter Greenberg Worldwide continues from Chicago right after this.
3: Your flight might be late, but we're right on time. Peter Greenberg Worldwide will be right back.
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2: Peter Greenberg back with you as Peter Greenberg Worldwide continues. And of course, you can always find me, you know the drill. You email me, peter@petergreenberg.com, with your name, phone number, question or problem. Don't forget the phone number. and we'll solve it right here on the air throughout every show that we do. As we try to figure out, and it's so difficult to do, where people are traveling, maybe perhaps why, and of course how much they're willing to spend, especially in, given all the, well, the arena that we're in, right? Whether it's Iran, it's Gaza, it's Ukraine, it's oil prices, it's the economy, it's a midterm election. I mean, do you need any more to confuse you? What's interesting to me is that people are still traveling, and they're doing it in a different way, I think. They're picking more interesting places to go. They're almost, in a way, desperate to find someplace different to go for all sorts of other reasons that are compelling them to do it. Joining me now, who might have some insight on that, is the president of Intrepid Travel right here in the Americas, Mr. Lee Barnes. Nice to see you, sir.
0: Hey, thanks for having me.
2: So you heard my introduction. Has that been your experience?
0: Yeah, what a year, hey?
2: Yeah.
0: Unlike anything I've experienced. And the geopolitical situation seems to be just the world we operate in now. We're just having to be more pragmatic, more agile, and roll with things a little bit more than I've had in my last 20 years of my career. But we're still seeing people wanting to travel.
2: Right, but where are they? Are they traveling to different places now? Or they're the usual suspects, you know, and we know what they are. France, Italy, Spain.
0: That's right.
2: Right? But you guys at Intrepid Travel go way beyond that.
0: That's right. I think what we're seeing changes are when people are traveling, why they're traveling, and where they're going. So we're seeing a much bigger shift into the shoulder seasons, more people traveling September, October, November. Seeing a lot of people travel for more coolcations. I didn't come up with that term. Someone in the team
2: I'm glad
0: did.
2: You didn't, because I hate it.
0: Yeah, good man. Definitely someone in the team passed it over to. So more people traveling when it's not hot. So that's been a big shift. So I'm talking about Scandinavian countries, places like Lapland. And then we're seeing more and more people looking to not only go to different countries, but different parts of those countries for different experiences. You know, we've seen really good growth into Eastern Europe, different parts of Central America. So people have still got an appetite to travel. I think the thing that they're looking to have is travel in smaller groups, more experiences, and want to do more stuff outside.
2: You know, you mentioned seasonality,
0: yeah.
2: Right? When it gets colder. I mean, we're here in Chicago right now, and in Chicago, I mean, I grew up going to school in Madison, Wisconsin, and I was in Chicago on the weekends in February, and I didn't have a problem with that. I did freeze. But then again, there was alcohol involved.
0: Yeah, of course, and, of course.
2: In those days, that's what we did in college. But yeah. The point is, if you take a look at the track of where people are going, but most importantly, when they're going, you're seeing real change now where there's no off-season.
0: Yeah. Totally. And like, I think there's a couple of three different reasons that we're seeing on why that's happening. One is the impacts of climate change. We see more climate impacts than ever before. Pre-pandemic, we're doing as many climate incidences in a month that we see in a year, pre-pandemic. So we're seeing people travel at different times of year. You know, the wildfires in large parts of Western USA are historic at the moment. So people are traveling for that. They're looking to go places when it isn't as busy. Yeah, to do that. And then also with the geopolitical situation, what we're seeing is trends that have been in place for like 10, 20 years that I've been working in tourism.
2: Like
0: when people travel, like they go school holidays, they're changing. And they're also booking them earlier, later. So
2: you know what they're doing? You know what they're doing? They're doing what my parents did for me. They would go to my teachers, right? So let's say there was Thanksgiving, which is a crowded time to travel, or Christmas, crowded time to travel. And they'd go to my, or Easter, and they'd go to my teacher and say, you know what? Listen, we're going to take Peter out of school for a week after Easter, a week after Thanksgiving,
0: yeah.
2: A week after New Year's, and you can give him an extra credit assignment. I hated extra credit assignments. But guess what? It worked because we got a chance to go someplace without standing in line. We got a deeper immersion into the location, the culture, the people.
0: 100%.
2: And, you know, the old Mark Twain quote that I would never let school interfere with my education. My parents followed that, and I got to learn it. I think that's helped me to this day. And that's what you're seeing now.
0: And I was lucky enough to do the same thing. My parents in Australia, we weren't financially as lucky as we are today as a family. So my parents would be doing the exact same thing. But I learned during those trips. You know, you learn, travel teaches you in a completely different way. So I think, you know, you gain empathy, you understand the world better. So that education for young people, I think, is incredible. And what we're seeing to that point, more multi-generational travel. Families are traveling more, and they're not just doing, hey, let's go to Vegas to sit by the pool, or, you know, to Cabo or anything like that. They're looking to go, hey, I want my child to experience something different, unique, interesting. And we're seeing family tours in places like Costa Rica, Morocco, Peru, Galapagos. These destinations becoming more and more popular for families, and for that reason, and they're not just doing it during the school holidays. So I do think parents are wanting this experiential experience, if that makes sense,
2: yeah,
0: for their children to have. And the other thing that we're seeing now, which is sort of like a backlash to social media, people are wanting to go places that aren't popular on social media.
2: Like? So
0: you can't see them on social media.
2: Like?
0: Do you know what I mean? So
2: how many people going to Turkmenistan?
0: Well, we've seen record growth, all the stands.
2: Record growth in stands?
0: Yeah, in stands, 100%. No, but like I'm talking, you know, we've just set up a DMC. We've seen so much growth into the stands. We've set up a new destination management company in Uzbekistan to manage that growth.
2: Oh, no, Uzbekistan is booming.
0: Yeah, that's right. That's right. And because these places aren't being saturated, so...
2: By the way, what's really booming, and it's so ironic, is Kazakhstan.
0: Really?
2: And the reason for that, it goes back to Borat.
0: Yeah.
2: Remember the movie?
0: Yeah, is he back in
2: Sasha, Vogue? Oh, yeah, he's coming back. But when he was doing that first movie, we're talking about the first Borat, right? Sacha Baron Cohen?
0: Yeah.
2: The people in Kazakhstan were so angry at him, they wanted to kill him. And then all of a sudden, that movie put Kazakhstan on the map. And you know what he kept on saying in Borat? So nice, so nice. Now it's their tourism slogan in Kazakhstan.
0: It's working for them.
2: They've come full circle to embrace them.
0: Great. Yeah, good news.
2: So the report from the stands is they're happening.
0: Yeah, and we're also too, I think, you know, there's been a lot of talk about lesser visited national parks in the USA. So I do think we'll start to see, you know, this analog movement, you know, that's happening. I think there'll be some
2: interesting.
0: Analog. So people are no longer wanting to have the iWatch, the phone. They're getting dumb phones that have you can just take phone calls on, but you don't have access to the web on. So we're seeing this younger people wanting more analog experiences, and they're rediscovering
2: what I grew up with.
0: Probably, you know, I didn't travel with a phone. It was like a book and maybe sometimes some common sense, Peter, not always common sense.
2: By the way, LP records, booming.
0: Yeah.
2: $1 billion this year they sold in albums, records,
0: yeah,
2: with turntables.
0: Yeah. Yeah, my daughter, I've got a 3-year-old daughter, and we just got her the Bluey record, and she loves putting it on. The whole tactile experience of getting it out of the record sleeve and putting it on, she's loving that. So I think that we'll see, and I hope to, because I'm probably experienced as well. I'm like, do I not get a smartwatch anymore? Why do I need to know how many steps I'm doing? I still do those steps regardless. Do you know what I mean? So I think there's going to be an appetite, and I hope, for people not sharing their posts on social media and trying to do stuff that it's not just for bragging rights.
2: All right, so let's talk about those lesser-known destinations. Mm-hmm. You mentioned the stands. What else?
0: We're seeing where have we launched some new trips over the period. Greenland was incredibly popular. I don't know if that was due to
2: our 51st date.
0: Yeah. I don't know if it was due to some of that, but we saw Greenland, and also to, you know, the flights. You know, United had direct flights into Greenland, which really opened up that part of the world. Senegal, Western Africa. We've seen an uptick in bookings into that part of the world, but then also to lesser-known parts of the USA. So national parks like the North Cascades, where we've seen less people. These are becoming more and more popular, given just some of the aspects of over-tourism in some of the national parks that we have here in the USA.
2: I mean, it's truly interesting when you think about what's out there. There are 54 countries in Africa.
0: Yeah.
2: Right. Most Americans can maybe name three of them,
0: mm-hmm,
2: right? I just discovered some islands off the coast of Guinea-Bissau.
0: There you go.
2: That are unbelievable.
0: Yeah.
2: And nobody knows.
0: The world's a cool place.
2: It is. And people are looking for that different experience.
0: Yeah, and I'm always blown away in the USA, like how big, how diverse, the different national parks and experiences you can have. So
2: do you have a favorite national park?
0: I was just talking about this is my first one. It's probably a bit cliche, but Zion National Park, the first national park I got to go to, about, how old am I now? 40, so 15 years ago, me and my wife did a hike through there, and I was a bit naive, as you are when you're younger, but blown away at the size, the scale, the public national park system, how fast you can get remote in the USA. It was quite a cool experience.
2: So that's still your favorite?
0: Yeah.
2: Okay. You don't want to stand in line at Yosemite.
0: Amazing as well. When you take that drive, I don't know, I'm not going to paint a good picture, but you know when you turn the corner to go to Yosemite and the first time you see the wall and the that is still just an amazing experience. The line and how long it takes to get in the cars at the moment, maybe not, but that is in probably one of my top 20, top 10 travel experiences. The first time you take that corner and you pull over and get to see that view, that took my breath away.
2: We're talking to Lee Barnes, the president of Intrepid Travel Americas. And Lee, when we come back, you know, I want to talk about adventure travel, and I want to talk about thrill-seeking behavior, because as we see, one-upsmanship happen in the actual selection of just destinations. Now we're seeing one-upsmanship in terms of how crazy can you be in terms of where you're going.
0: Yeah.
2: So we'll talk about that when we come back. Lee Barnes, president of Intrepid Travel, as Peter Greenberg Worldwide returns to Chicago with more right after this.
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3: Peter Greenberg back with you as Peter Greenberg Worldwide continues from 360 Chicago, talking to Lee Barnes, the president of Intrepid Travel Americas, with his take on the trends and what people are really doing and spending money on, which might surprise you. Right before the break, we talked about thrill-seeking behavior and adventure travel. I mean, there's adventure travel, and then there's Mount Everest.
4: That's right. That's right.
3: And that, you do a trip there.
4: Yeah, we do a hike to base camp. So we don't summit. We take people to the base camp.
3: Well, you know what that allows them to do? To lie. They say, yeah, I did Mount Everest. No, you just got to the base camp.
4: Yeah, I've been to the base camp. But if I say it the right way, people do follow up. And go, you've summited because I'm quite a large gentleman. So I've got to be very clear that I've been to Everest base camp, Peter.
3: Right. I got it. But the point is, people do it.
4: Yeah. And I think... what we're seeing is people wanting access. So to experiences, and probably be counterintuitive to what I was saying before about the bragging, but, you know, people want to go see the gorillas in Rwanda. You do want to go and see the
3: gorillas. We've done it, yeah.
4: Yeah, you do want to go to Kilimanjaro. You do want to do the John Muir Trail. You know, you want to do these iconic things around the world, and you can't do them all yourself, you know, by yourself all the time. And you need a partner to help you get access to those things. So one of the things that we're seeing is people wanting to do iconic things, whether it's going to see some of the most amazing mountains or adventures or festivals, you know, different festivals around the world. We're also seeing it with sport, you know, like the World Cup, people traveling for sport and experiences and access.
3: Well, listen, 27% of the people who went to a Taylor Swift concert, for example, flew there.
4: Yeah.
3: They weren't locals.
4: Yeah. Yeah, and that shift is it's, you know, you're probably not, people are still spending money on clothing and things, but I think the big ticket items and what they're looking for is, you know, I was able to do this, I was able to see this, I was able to experience it, and then to be able to, you know, talk about that with their friends.
3: Is there one thing that's on your bucket list?
4: I sort of gave my lead away. One of my favorite things, I've got a young daughter who's 3, and we read books together, and whenever she sees a gorilla, she jokes and says, that's daddy. And so my number one bucket, and I haven't done that, is to go with my daughter when she's old enough to see the gorillas in Uganda or Rwanda.
3: Well, we've actually done both. We've done the gorillas in Rwanda and in Uganda for both television pieces that we did on. One was called The Royal Tour of Rwanda, and the other one was Hidden Uganda.
4: Yeah.
3: And I tell you, it's amazing.
4: Any tips for me, Peter?
3: Yeah. And they tell you this before you go, and you kind of go, oh, yeah, right. And, but then you got to remember this. When you're out there, there are usually trackers ahead of you to let you know where the families are, right? And then they tell you, by the way, when you get there, stop where you are, do not move. You're in their territory, right? And, you know, this is not a time you want to go pet the gorilla. Right? This is not going to do that. But what happens is, invariably, is they know it's their territory. And they know that you're not supposed to be there. They are respectful to a certain extent. But if they want to go from A to B and you're in the middle, they're going to just push you out of the way. They're going to walk up to you and go with one arm. But I don't care how big you are, right? Bye. You know, I had one woman with us on our trip, and she went flying. it wasn't a violent move.
4: Yeah.
3: He just was like, bye.
4: Yeah, I'm the boss.
3: So just be aware of that when you're doing that.
4: And that's
3: why they have age limitations, so you have to wait till your daughter's a little older.
4: Yeah, that's right. But that's my dream. That's what I'm doing.
3: Now, what about Australia?
4: Tasmania.
3: That's my fave.
4: Yeah, that's what I'm getting down next week.
3: You know what? I, when I-

0: I first wanted to go to Tasmania, all my Australian friends say, why don't you want to go there? We don't go there. I said, that's why I want to go.
1: It is one of the great destinations, the Mona Festival in
0: that
1: Hobart.
0: That museum, incredible. Mona in Hobart, the guy who started it, let's be honest, idiosyncratic.
1: Yeah,
0: what a character.
1: Cat, yeah.
0: Some might say he was a hoarder, but he was certainly a collector.
1: Yeah.
0: And what an eclectic exhibit.
1: Yeah, and it's always changing, pushing
0: always
1: boundaries.
0: Changing.
1: And the festivals they have there, the food, the beverage in Hobart's amazing. And then, you know, out to the East Coast, Freycinet, Wine Glass Bay, some of the most beautiful parts of the country.
0: Well, what's great about Tasmania, it's still a majority of its natural forest.
1: Yeah.
0: Not only that, the oysters.
1: Stunning, yeah.
0: I went out to the oyster farms. I got the hip boots on, and I went out there. Oh, my God. None of the oysters made it back because I ate them right there.
1: Well, Peter, I'm doing that exact experience next week. So Intrepid's just acquired a hotel called Edge of the Bay on the east coast of Tassie, and I'll be doing the shucking the oysters in the galoshes, champagne right there on the water. It's going to be bloody cold, so I have the big puffer jacket on.
0: Oh, yeah.
1: But, yeah, doing that, and I'm also going to be out hiking Wine Glass Bay as well, which should be stunning. So, yeah, Tassie is my best tip for anyone that's looking to get off the grid, do some hiking, and have
0: a By the way, the flight from Melbourne is what, maybe an hour and 40 minutes?
1: Yeah,
0: maybe?
1: Yeah, something like that, yeah.
0: It's easy.
1: Pretty accessible once you get down to Melbourne. You can get there, even from Sydney, yeah.
0: You know what? Gotta love it. And again, all my Australian friends will keep saying, why would you gonna go there? We don't go there. That's why.
1: Well, my other sleeper hit, I don't know if you've done it, Peter, is Cradle Mountain. So Cradle Mountain's more in the centre north of Tasmania, about a couple-hour drive from Launceston. And it is breathtaking, amazing hiking. You get to see wombats.
0: And there's nobody there.
1: No, it's pretty quiet. Pretty quiet.
0: Which is pretty cool.
1: Yeah, yeah.
0: Cradle Mountain, I love it. And again, there's also some very cool hotels in Hobart.
1: Yeah.
0: I mean, some crazy hotels.
1: Yeah, yeah, yeah. And good pubs, too, if you're looking for a beer.
0: Oh, here it comes. Alcohol is involved. I knew it. I knew it. After the oysters, right?
1: That's right. Maybe during.
0: Lee Barnes, the president of Intrepid Travel Americas, thanks so much for joining us. And don't freeze this fall in Chicago. It's still worth it.
1: Pleasure. Thanks so much, man.
0: You got it. We'll be back with more from 360 Chicago right after this.
2: Your flight might be late, but we're right on time. Peter Greenberg Worldwide will be right back.
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1: Peter Greenberg back with you as Peter Greenberg Worldwide continues from 360 Chicago. And of course, you know by now how to reach me, but I'm going to tell you anyway. Email me, peter@petergreenberg.com, with your name, phone number, question or problem. We will solve it right here on the air as we do every single show. You know, when you come to Chicago and you get up to the 94th floor, I call it the John Hancock Center because that's how I grew up looking at it. Of course, now it has a new title, 875 North Michigan, but that's also its address, so let's not kid ourselves. You get a chance to see Chicago from a completely different perspective, and the name 360 means exactly that. You're getting the full 360-degree view, which most people who come to Chicago never do. They might see the lake if they're looking that way from Michigan Avenue or Lakeshore Drive, or they may see, you know, River East if they're over by, you know, the old Wrigley Building on Michigan Avenue as well. But this is an opportunity to really see it and then put it in perspective. And I like to say this, and I'm not doing it because I'm in Chicago. In the interest of full disclosure, when I was a student at the University of Wisconsin in Madison, I would find an excuse every weekend to come down I-90 to be here in Chicago, to go on Rush Street and State Street, places that are long since gone, like Mr. Kelly's and Ricardo's. Billy Goats is still there. But point is, even I didn't get a chance to see Chicago the way it needed to be seen, the way you can do it now. Joining me now, the managing director of 360 Chicago, Nicole Benalkin. How are you?
2: Oh, I'm so good, Peter. Thank you again for being here with us today.
1: Are you a Chicagoan?
2: Oh, excellent question. So I consider it home. I've lived in the city since 1999,
1: okay,
2: so I think it's adopted me.
1: You got it. Yeah, but when you first came here, what did you know about Chicago? Because people have this impression, you know, they call it the Windy City, they don't realize how that name came about, number one. Right? Had nothing to do with the weather.
2: That's absolutely correct. It was our politicians and their propensity to give long, lengthy speeches and pontificate.
1: Exactly. But they also don't realize how big Chicago is.
2: Yeah.
1: How many neighborhoods there are.
2: We are the third largest city in the country. We welcome... We are home to 77 different neighborhoods, and within that, an additional 150 community areas. And every one of our neighborhoods is diverse and unique in its architecture, in its cuisine, in the immigrant populations that make up those neighborhoods. So you can really travel the world without leaving the city of Chicago.
1: And in fact, it is the world. Let's call it what it is.
2: It is.
1: Right? But from where we are now, I mean, this is sort of like, I look at this building and where you are on Michigan Avenue as a hub.
2: Yeah.
1: Right? You're an enabler, actually. Right? From this place on, I mean, I have an admission to make. I live in New York and I live in L.A. I go shopping in Chicago. I do.
2: Well, we're happy to hear that. Please come spend your dollars with us.
1: I do. I mean, I can tell you which stores are no longer there on Michigan Avenue. I mean, I know, right?
2: Yeah.
1: But the point is, it's also in the neighborhoods around.
2: Yeah.
1: Right?
2: Yeah.
1: And the thing is, people don't realize what an enabler you are just because of your geographic location.
2: Yeah, we're an anchor on the north end of the Magnificent Mile, without a question. And 875 North Michigan Avenue, or as you said, the Hancock.
1: As I
2: have to say, to make sure I don't get myself into trouble, the former Hancock.
1: Okay, fine.
2: But we are absolutely an anchor on the north end of the Magnificent Mile. And from our observation deck on the 94th floor, you can see not only all 77 neighborhoods of the city, but you can see four states. So you can see the state of Illinois, Michigan, Indiana, and Wisconsin. And I will say, without any bias whatsoever, that we have the best views of the city, without question.
1: Well, is it true you've got 17,000 square feet?
2: Currently 17,000 square feet of space on the 94th floor.
1: Unbelievable.
2: You're sitting right above Michigan Avenue and just two blocks from Lake Michigan. So you have these incredible views, as you can see, of 27 miles of uninterrupted lakefront. Chicago also really surprises people because we have a very robust beach and boating community in the summer. And you're seeing some of that today as well on this beautiful day. So right below us is Oak Street Beach, and our guests can look down on Oak Street and they can watch sand volleyball, sand soccer, kids playing in Lake Michigan. And I think that urban beach setting is something that really surprises a lot of our guests.
1: Yeah, it surprised a lot of people. They don't think of Chicago as beachfront.
2: Yeah.
1: Right.
2: Now, it's not 12 months of beachfront, of course, because
1: we have our
2: winters.
1: Wait a second. It is 12 months of beachfront. However.
2: Yes, however. I like that. Although I will say some of my favorite views from the 94th floor of, from 360 Chicago are during the winter. This past winter, we had such a cold snap that the lake froze over and you had these gorgeous ice patterns out there. So the winter is nothing to shake a stick at. It's a great time to come visit Chicago as well.
1: And there have been days that I've been here where the fog.
2: Yes.
1: You couldn't see anything.
2: That's wild. Those are some of my favorite because the fog moves so quickly. So in one moment, it may look like you're in a whiteout condition, but then another minute, the fog will settle down into the city and you'll only see the tops of the super tall structures.
1: We're talking to Nicole Benolken, the managing director of 360 Chicago. Stick around. We got a whole lot more coming from the 94th floor. As Peter Greenberg Worldwide continues right after this.
0: Your flight might be late, but we're right on time. Peter Greenberg Worldwide will be right back. Reporting the news that matters to you.
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12: Welcome back to Peter Greenberg Worldwide. 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
1: Peter Greenberg back with Nicole Benolken, the managing director of 360 Chicago. When I was, oh God, I go back 20 years on this one, I got my first flight simulator. I could fly through the towers.
2: Yeah.
1: I could fly through your antennas at the building here on my simulator. It was the coolest thing ever, right? Because that's as far as I ever got until now when you go up to the 94th floor. You got more than just an observation deck. You've got a restaurant, you got a bar.
2: We have Cloud Bar. Cloud Bar's 100 seats. It's located on the north end of the 94th floor. It's got a neighborhood-inspired cocktail program, so you can go up there and really
1: get high.
2: Yeah, exactly. We also have a really wonderful and well-thought-of non-alcoholic zero-proof program as well. So for our younger guests or those that would prefer something without alcohol,
1: that's booming. Every restaurateur I know now, it's all about the mocktails.
2: It is booming, yep. Yeah. So we've got a great program that offers zero-proof drinks, beverages as well. And then we have there's a grab and go that features some local grab and go food offerings from local restaurants and food truck partners that we have as well.
1: But if we go back almost, 56 years, when you opened in 1970, you always had an observation deck up there.
2: There's always been an observation deck up there. That's exactly true. So the building topped off in 1968 and opened in 1970. And there's been an observation deck operating on the 94th floor every year since then. The company that owns it currently purchased it in 2012. So we actually own our real estate. And we have put about $17 million into the guest experience since 2012. That includes Cloud Bar, as I mentioned. And we also have Tilt, which is our thrill feature.
1: Let's talk about that.
2: All right.
1: I'm not so sure I want to do
2: that. Am I going to get you on it?
1: Maybe not.
2: All right. We'll keep trying.
1: Explain it for a minute. Sure. Tell everybody what we're talking about.
2: So Tilt is our steel and glass structure. It was designed by Thornton Tomasetti, who are structural engineers that...
1: They better be structural engineers.
2: They are the best structural engineers in the world. Think of every super tall structure going up in Asia or the Middle East. The same group of people designed an engineered Tilt. Steel and glass structure pivots you outside the face of the building to 35 degrees.
1: Ugh.
2: So you're looking straight down the side of this iconic architecture out
1: can
2: over Michigan Avenue.
1: Can the people on the ground floor hear the screams from up there?
2: I don't think they can hear the screams, but they can certainly see when it's tilting in and out. We introduced Tilt in 2014, and in the time since then, so it's 12 years old currently, and we've welcomed over 5 million visitors on Tilt in 12 years, and it is a... it is an experience to behold, so I hope we can convince you to get out there later on.
1: You know
2: today.
1: What? I probably will do it.
2: All right, good.
1: Just because
2: good.
1: You threatened me. Okay.
2: Not a threat, just a gentle encouragement.
1: You challenged me. Come on. When people come up to the top, what's the biggest surprise to them?
2: Oh.
1: And I'm talking about Chicagoans.
2: Chicagoans. I think for Chicagoans, it's probably... the fact that we've created a really welcoming, open-ended experience where you can spend as much time on the observation deck as you'd like. Our guests, especially our local guests, will get a cocktail from the bar and they'll walk around and they'll plan their visit so that they can take in sunset as well. We've lots of seating around the deck, which is quite unusual compared to other observation deck experiences. So we're not trying to get you on the deck and get you one clockwise turn and then back down to the ground level. Once you're on the 94th floor, you're welcome to spend as much time there as you would like.
1: And what's the average time that people spend up there?
2: Over an hour. Almost 90 minutes is our average visit time. And that allows for enough time to really take in all four views. We have gorgeous uninterrupted views to the north, south, east, and west, as you said, Peter, 360 degrees. Also to do Tilt and to enjoy your time at Cloud Bar.
1: And, of course, if you bring binoculars, you get a chance to watch the planes flying into O'Hare.
2: Oh, absolutely. And Midway. You can easily see the landing patterns for both airports are very easy to identify from the
1: fourth
2: floor.
1: I think if you look to the south, if I'm not mistaken, you'll see what used to be Miggs Field.
2: Yes. It's now Northerly Island, but you can see that.
1: I missed that airport. I'm sorry.
2: You might be the only one.
1: Really?
2: Well, no, I don't know that that's true. But they converted it into a gorgeous public park with running paths, and there's a lagoon in the middle. They've really, really made something special out of Northerly Island.
1: And, of course, the other thing you get to see, which you might not always be able to see from the ground level, is the amazing diversity of architecture within 15 blocks of where we are.
2: Yeah. So everyone that comes to Chicago is always encouraged to do the river cruise, the architectural river cruise,
1: we did it.
2: Phenomenal.
1: We broadcast this show from the First Lady.
2: Oh, the First Lady is one of our most favorite partners, and they really do it well. But I think partnering or coupling that experience with a visit to 360 Chicago really gives you both perspectives from the water and then from the air, so that you're really able to understand the impact that Chicago has had on architecture. And really any type of architectural design that you can think of is well represented here in Chicago.
1: All right, I'm going to ask you one final question. Deep dish or thin slice?
2: Oh, tavern style.
1: Really?
2: Thin.
1: Okay, good.
2: Yeah.
1: Okay.
2: Tavern style thin.
1: I'm a New Yorker. It's got to be thin slice for me.
2: Yeah, tavern style thin.
1: Okay, I just want to know. That's great. Can you get pizza?
2: Not currently, but let me tell you a little bit about what we're working on. So we've talked today about the 94th floor. We purchased the 95th and the 96th floors, and we're actively expanding the observation deck, putting in a full kitchen, putting in dedicated event space.
1: So and thin size pizza.
2: Yeah, maybe. But so we're going to go from 17,000 square feet to 47,000 square feet in 2027. So more to come. You'll have to come back and visit us.
1: Nicole Benolken, the managing director of 360 Chicago. That music means we're out of time for this hour. Stick around, everybody. Much more coming from 360 Chicago as Peter Greenberg Worldwide continues from Chicago right after this.
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13: news this hour from Town Hall. I'm Mary Rose. Virginia State University says multiple people have been shot on its main campus.
14: Virginia State University says its main campus is on lockdown after multiple people were shot. A school statement says none of the injuries appear to be life-threatening and that there were multiple shooters. The school says the shooting happened near the university's quad annexes and that both campus and Chesterfield County Police are investigating. I'm Donna Water.
13: President Trump is praising gains in his crime crackdown across the country as the FBI releases statistics from 2025. Correspondent Laura Winters reports.
15: The 2025 annual FBI crime report shows violent crime is down more than 9%, murder and robbery down more than 18%, and rape down more than 7% across the country. President Trump at an event celebrating law enforcement on Friday in Nassau County, Long Island.
16: Let's say they don't have good leadership, like Chicago has very bad leadership, but we have the numbers down because of what the federal government's doing. We get no credit for it because they say, well, we get no credit for it. They like to take all the credit, but everyone knows.
15: Laura Winters reporting.
13: Lala is now officially a hurricane as it approaches the Big Island of Hawaii. The latest update from the National Hurricane Center shows that Lala strengthening to a Category 1 storm with maximum sustained winds of 75 miles an hour. It's about 90 miles southeast of South Point, Hawaii, and moving to the west at about 12 miles per hour. A hurricane warning is in effect with heavy rain, flooding, and dangerous storm surge expected. More on these stories at townhall.com.
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19: I'm Celeste Ford. A woman is hospitalized after a shooting at a Wilson gas station. Kyle Nasheim has a story.
20: Wilson County officials say the shooting happened around 9 Saturday morning at the Shell station on Raleigh Road Parkway, just east of Interstate 95. The woman was taken to a hospital, but her condition was not available. Nash County authorities issued a lookout for a silver four-door sedan with 30-day tags. I'm Kyle Nasheim.
19: The former police headquarters at 505 West Chapel Hill Street could receive up to $6.3 million in city funding for 80 affordable rental units. Durham City Council member Chelsea Cook.
21: I think for a really long time, this project was really frustrating for community, for a lot of us up here. And it's really, really awesome to see renderings now. I mean,
19: Adventure Landing said in a statement that its property lease was not renewed. The Family Fun Park has been a fixture along Capitol Boulevard for 38 years. It will close for good on Sunday. Your WPTF forecast, mostly sunny with a high of 94. Celeste Ford, WPTF News.

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2: Peter Greenberg back with you as Peter Greenberg Worldwide continues. I hope you're having a great weekend where you just happen to be. And if you're just joining us, let me tell you where we happen to be. Get out those maps, boys and girls. 43 degrees, 52 minutes north, 87 degrees, 37 minutes west. We are in Chicago, coming to you from 360 Chicago. Of course, I know it, of course, is the old John Hancock building, but it's an amazing place up on the 94th floor. If you really want to see Chicago the right way, and you do get that 360-degree view. Of course, you can always reach me. You know the drill. You email me, peter@petergreenberg.com with your name, phone number, question or problem. We will solve it right here on the air. You know, I mentioned the former John Hancock Center. I mentioned 360 Chicago. But, you know, when we talk about architecture, you got to talk to my next guest because he's the architect and design partner at Skidmore, Owings & Merrill, otherwise known as Ryan Culligan. But you had a lot to do with what we're doing right now, didn't you?
3: Yeah, we did. We had a big role in shaping both the design of this tower and some of the buildings around Chicago and some of the work that's happening on the observation deck right now.
2: Now, I have to ask the question because I used to come to Chicago every weekend when I was a student at the University of Wisconsin, so I'd always come down I-90. Mm-hmm. And, of course, you can't miss the Hancock Center when you're coming down.
3: Yeah.
2: And the two antennas coming off the roof.
3: Yeah.
2: Does the building sway?
3: Does a little bit. Just about all tall buildings sway a little bit, and you have to design for that. If they're not moving, it might actually be a problem.
2: Right.
3: For very tall buildings, you know, you have to worry about gravity. You have to design for that and engineer for that. And you really have to design and engineer for wind. So one of the big ideas of the Hancock Center from the beginning was how to design and engineer for wind.
2: Now, we see high-rises in New York now that actually put big holes in the middle of the building.
3: Mm-hmm.
2: Because of wind.
3: Mm-hmm.
2: Hancock doesn't have that, does it?
3: No, it doesn't. In fact, there are a few ways that you can design and engineer tall buildings for wind. One of them is to introduce these holes, breezeways, that allow for the air.
2: That's what they did in New York, yeah.
3: That's right.
2: Yeah.
3: Another way to do it is what's called a tuned mass damper. So imagine this. You know, the very tall building, it's getting blasted on one of its sides by wind, and it's starting to sway. A tuned mass damper is like a very heavy, almost pendulum at the top of the building that stays centered while the building moves back and forth. What this does is as the building is swaying one side to the other, this heavy pendulum kind of keeps the building from moving too much.
2: So a counterbalance.
3: That's right. It's a counterbalance. The challenge of these very heavy weights at the tops of buildings is that they're very heavy. So you have to increase the structure for them. You have something very, very heavy at the top of your building, and that often is not the most efficient way to handle things. And so one of the discoveries of the Hancock Center, and many buildings have kind of learned from this, is to taper the building. So if you look at it from the bottom to the top, it's slowly getting narrower. And what that does is it allows for it to have a wider base.
2: Center of gravity.
3: Better center of gravity.
2: Yeah. You know, it reminds me of something. I learned this years ago when I was in Thailand,
3: mm-hmm.
2: how they build their furniture. They build their furniture using no nails,
3: mm-hmm.
2: exactly the same dimensions, more or less relatively, than the Hancock Center, because it tapers at the top.
3: Mm-hmm.
2: And the furniture doesn't break. It doesn't fall apart.
3: Mm-hmm. That makes some sense. You know, it's like a baseball swing. If you've got a young kid and you're teaching them how to swing, if their feet are close together and they're swinging, just like, you know, the wind is
2: blowing, they're going to fall over.
3: You're going to fall over. Spread your feet out a little bit, and you have a much better center of gravity. It's the same idea.
2: So basically, you built this building based on a baseball swing.
3: Pretty much.
2: Okay, I'm just double-checking here.
3: One of the things that makes the building special, I think, so, just about everyone in the world can look at an image of the Hancock Center and recognize it. It's because of these big diagonal braces.
2: Right.
3: And they're iconic. They also tell the story of the design and engineering of the building. So, you know, when you have a big building, you got gravity, you got wind, vertical columns are great for dealing with gravity, but you push on a vertical column and they're going to want to sway. A diagonal column is going to deal both with gravity
2: and wind. It handles the stress better.
3: That's right. And so that's one of the things that, you know, you kind of share, you show the idea of the structure and how it's counterbalancing the wind, and you put that on display, and that's kind of, there's an efficiency there, a simplicity with the design that shows its engineering.
2: So you learned the lessons from the Hancock Center that you've been able to apply to other buildings.
3: Oh, yeah, absolutely. You know, Chicago is thought of, I think, in most architecture circles as the birthplace of the skyscraper. A lot of inventions and kind of...
2: It's known in architectural circles that way.
3: It is.
2: But New York would argue that they're the birthplace.
3: I'm from New York. I'm a New Yorker. Yeah, yeah. I moved to Chicago 11 years ago, and there's some amazing architecture in New York, without question. I will say that architecture in Chicago holds maybe a more special place in the heart of the folks that live here. You can look at the buildings through the last century plus and see the stories of American architecture on the facades of the buildings. You see the Prairie School, Frank Lloyd Wright. You see Mies van der Rohe and the international style kind of getting hold and taking root and shaping American and then international architecture. The tallest buildings in the world for a long time were in Chicago. The Hancock Center was the tallest building in the world.
2: And then it was the Sears Tower, now known as Willis.
3: Exactly. Yeah. Both of those buildings, interestingly, take an idea which is really simple and develop the idea. It's called a tube structure. So the first of this was actually the DeWitt Chestnut building, also in Chicago. And it takes almost a cue from nature. So if you think about like a bamboo and how efficient bamboo is with its material, it's basically a tube where all of its structure is as far from the center as possible. It's a tube. It can be quite tall, quite slender, and move very little.
2: Is that the reason why in Asia we see nothing but bamboo scaffolding?
3: You'll see that a lot, actually, because it's a renewable material, it's very strong, and it has some of these properties that I'm talking about. So it's a great material to use for scaffolding. Yeah, absolutely. So this DeWitt Chestnut building kind of was a framed tube. It's basically all of the structures pulled outside. You look at the Hancock Center, and this is called a truss tube. This was an invention of Fazlur Khan, one of the best structural engineers of all time. He's an SOM engineer. And the idea was to take all the structure to make it diagonal and push it as far from the center as possible. And that made this tallest building in the world possible at the time. The Sears Tower, now called the Willis Tower, is bundled tubes. It takes the same concept, a series of tubes that are then stacked together that rise to different heights to create a wide base and a narrow top that's, quite strong in wind.
2: So now let's take a look at the Burj Tower in Dubai, mm-hmm. and also the towers in Malaysia, in Kuala Lumpur. Mm-hmm. How are they different?
3: So the Burj Tower, also designed and engineered by my firm, SOM, takes cues from this. It's kind of the next step in designing and evolving these design and engineering principles. It's a buttressed core that allows for these tubes to kind of step up to different heights and create significant efficiencies by reducing structural material. We use what are called wind tunnels. We have one in our office where we take the models of our designs and then imagine, almost like a bowling alley that's like vacuum sealed. And on one end, you have a physical model that you can rotate around. And on the other end, you have a really powerful fan that's just blasting the thing. And little sensors on it allow for us to understand how the shape of the building responds to high-velocity winds. There are ways in which we can shape buildings so that the wind becomes literally confused as it plays about the facades of the building. And that's one of the ideas of the Burj Khalifa Tower. Those setbacks and the curving and the relationship between each of those terraces allows for the building to climb higher without using significantly more structural material.
2: We're talking to Ryan Culligan, the architect and design partner at Skidmore, Owings, Merrill, right here in Chicago. We'll be back with more Peter Greenberg and Ryan as Peter Greenberg Worldwide continues with no structural support whatsoever right after.
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1: Peter Greenberg back with you as Peter Greenberg Worldwide continues. 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Chicago is no exception. 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How cool is that? You're outside with the people making sure it all gets done. 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You want more information? 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We've been speaking to Ryan Culligan, architect and design partner at Skidmore, Owings, and Merrill right here in Chicago. In addition to the Hancock Center and all the other buildings that you've been doing, you're now actively involved in a pet subject of mine, and that is redesigning some terminals at O'Hare. Mm-hmm. Now, let me start out, Ryan, don't get angry, mm-hmm. but here's my premise, mm-hmm. and please feel free to get angry. Here we go. Mm-hmm. Or don't get angry. I believe that people who design hotels have never spent a night in one. I believe that people who design airports have never flown. And when you're given the task of either redesigning or designing from scratch airport terminals, mm-hmm. The marching orders, I'm going to guess, that you're given are based on a financial model that the airport wants that may not be beneficial to travelers. Mm-hmm. It may be beneficial to their financial model. Mm-hmm. Right? So let me throw this out. Not to you as an architect, but to you as a traveler.
2: Sure.
1: When you get up in the morning, do you go, I can't wait to go to O'Hare? No, you can't wait to get on a plane. Right? You want to get out of O'Hare. Right? You don't want to go through the airport. You want to just get out. Right? Mm-hmm. But then I go to airports. Here's LaGuardia, right? LaGuardia, brand new design, renovation, restoration, known as the greatest airport in the last. Really? The people who built the American terminal? Mm-hmm. I think they watched the movie The Bataan Death March because they put in thick carpeting. If you have a rollerboard, you're dragging that for a half a mile. Mm-hmm. And then you have to go through retail mm-hmm. to get to your gates, right? Delta, on the other hand, at LaGuardia, they just put in tile on the floor and you whiz right through. You're still walking a mile and a half, but at least you're not arriving as a refugee. Mm-hmm. So all these things go into it, right? So now you're working on which terminals now?
2: So we're doing two satellite concourses that are going to be built at O'Hare, part of Terminal 1.
1: So that's United?
2: That's United.
1: Okay, so you heard what I said about retail mm-hmm. and the airport model, right? Because mm-hmm. they got to raise revenue somehow. Mm-hmm. I mean, you know, don't you live for $12 bottles of water? Come on, you do. Come on. No, you don't.
2: No,
1: okay,
2: you don't.
1: Okay. So my question is this. What are you doing to the design now that's truly going to be innovative,
2: yeah.
1: that will actually speak to passenger needs as opposed to airport needs?
2: Yeah, a lot of what you just said I very strongly agree with. We started working on the design for the new concourses about 6 years ago. And the premise of our design from the beginning, and I've been working with a number of my partners and teammates. We're working with Carol Ross Barney, with Juan Moreno, a very talented designer here in Chicago.
1: Right.
2: How do we make the experience of air travel more comfortable, period? That's the idea. How do we do that?
1: How do you just make it comfortable, period?
2: Just make it comfortable. When I think of air travel, and I travel a fair amount,
1: so
2: I'm one of the few architects that have used a lot of airports before designing them.
1: So basically what you're saying is you have no excuse.
2: Yeah.
1: I just thought I'd mention that, yeah.
2: I think of, you know, what feels like dentist's office. Lots of noise, strange shouts, sterile environments, bright lights.
1: So what you're saying is the only thing missing at the airport is drilling.
2: A little bit, yeah.
1: Yeah.
2: And one of the things that we're trying to do is to do what we're calling frictionless movement. It's related to your point about carpets and tile. If you can move from point A to point B with as little friction as possible, it's more comfortable. You can see where you're going. There's good natural light. It's not overbearing. It's not too loud. The acoustics are right. The materials feel a little bit more natural. It feels a little bit more like your home, perhaps, than a dentist's office. That's a big idea that we have. We also have a few other ideas that I think are...
1: Oh, wait. I got to add one more thing.
2: Yeah, please.
1: If it doesn't work, just pile up the terminal with Novocaine and take me out of my misery.
2: So imagine
1: sedate me, baby.
2: One of the things that we're really excited about. O'Hare, we did this little study. If you were to add up the individual people that moved to the five most popular museums in the world, you know, the Louvre, the Met, the MoMA, you stack them all up, fewer people move through those five museums than O'Hare each year. It's a civic building. It represents something. It represents the city. Represents the region. It's a gateway.
1: Right.
2: So in addition to making it feel more comfortable, one of the things that we really tried to do was to connect people to the things that we think makes the city special. And that's both the architecture, you know, in honesty, the things about the Hancock Center or the Sears Tower that we like, and also the nature. There are gardens that are interspersed throughout our design. So as you're traveling, as you're waiting for your flight, you know, rather than sitting in
1: Well, by the way, if the flight's pretty late, you can actually plant a tree.
2: or you could sit under a tree.
1: Yeah.
2: And you can have, you know, dappled light and be in shade. And it feels a little bit more like you're a human outside while you're in the middle of an airport.
1: Okay, so you brought up an interesting point, because there's one thing to talk about movement, mm-hmm. right? Hold on to that thought. Mm-hmm. There's also the thing to be talking about being stationary, mm-hmm. because the reality of our situation these days is you're going to be spending waiting time at the airport, mm-hmm. right? Either the plane is late or the plane's canceled, or you're waiting for bags. One or the other, you're waiting, mm-hmm. right? How do you wait? That's the key. Which sadist came up with the idea of terminal chairs with immovable armrests?
2: That's a good question. I don't know the answer to
1: but
2: that.
1: But you do agree it's a sadist.
2: It's uncomfortable.
1: I'll Thank you that. Very much, sir. Yeah. So that's one, right?
2: Yeah.
1: That's number one. Number two, there's never enough seats in the terminal for the amount of people you're moving,
2: mm-hmm.
1: right? And where they really fall, where they really fall down is at baggage claim.
2: Mm-hmm.
1: It's nice to be able to say you're going to get your bags within 20 minutes of landing. Great. That's delusional. So all of a sudden, you just came off an 11-hour flight, mm-hmm. and you're standing at a terminal with all the other refugees, and there's no place to sit. Mm-hmm. They never put it, they don't, once you land, they don't care about you.
2: We've thought long and hard about this. I'd also argue yeah. another spot. So yeah. if you travel a lot, and I know you do, you'll often see a lot of seats right next to the windows of these gate lounges.
1: Yeah.
2: And often those windows are really big. They're really bright, and you're sitting there, and
1: they're
2: sweating.
1: Hot. Yeah,
2: you're uncomfortable. Yeah. There's glare. It's like it's 5 degrees warmer there than anywhere else. One of the things that we've done in our seating areas is to thought carefully about shade and where the sun is. So we brought the roofs down to kind of create little eaves over these seating areas to create a little bit more comfort, a little bit more shade.
1: Or you could do a terminal tanning salon.
2: you could do that. Yeah.
1: But all those things come into play, right?
2: It does, yeah.
1: I mean, where are, you know, I'm sure you've done this already, mm-hmm. but it'd be great to hear from you. What are all the negative touch points from the point you get from the terminal, from the curb into the terminal, to the time you actually board the plane, mm-hmm. that are confronting you that you can address now?
2: So wayfinding is a really big challenge. When you have a complicated airport like O'Hare, you'll have multiple terminals, multiple concourses. The different airlines often are based in different concourses, and how you get from the curb to your gate is sometimes a maze. So one of the things that we've thought really carefully about is what we call intuitive wayfinding, where any person, you spin them around a few times, they open their eyes, they look around, and they can figure out where they're supposed to go based on natural cues and clear signage. So that's one thing that we tried to do really.
1: Yeah, signage is always the problem.
2: It is, yeah. And what we also, you know, thought long and hard about are moments of what we call confluence. When you have people coming from a tunnel or from a train or from a new gate or from a retail space, all of a sudden people from multiple different directions are coming into one place. Those spaces are often undersized, and the geometries create pinch points where you start to have crowds emerge.
1: But of course, your challenge, though, is you can't necessarily expand the size. All of a sudden, you're taking away gate space.
2: That's right. But what you can do is you can start to think about what we call desire lines. You know, think about where people want to walk, and then create fluid movement and shaping around that so that it's not hard angles creating pinch points, but it's almost like, you know, creating the edges of a river stream yeah. that are flowing with the passage of travelers.
1: So what you're saying is, as I get to my gate, I'm going, he's rowing down the river.
2: Yeah, or letting the stream carry you, yes.
1: Wow, that's when I have 8 hours to get my plane. You should have a running lane. Don't you should have a running lane?
2: That's an interesting idea. If you're walking at a normal pace, you're yeah. in the right. If you're jogging a little bit, right in the middle. And then if you're running, you're
1: right.
2: off to the left.
1: Right.
2: We've not incorporated that, but we can take that as a note for the next one.
1: And if you're really going to address a problem, all the people who are scamming based on wheelchairs that who don't need wheelchairs, you should have an alarm system just to nail them.
2: We'll take that into account, too.
1: Seriously. Okay, see, we have food for thought for the next conversation.
2: Okay.
1: Ryan Culligan, the architect and design partner at Skidmore, Owings & Merrill, and, of course, responsible for the building we're in right here, the John Hancock Center and 360 Chicago up on the 94th floor. Definitely worth a visit. Ryan, thanks so much.
2: Thank you very much.
1: Back with more as I race to the airport. No, I'm kidding. Right after this.
0: Have a question or a problem? Just email Peter at peter@petergreenberg.com. Peter Greenberg Worldwide will be right back.
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0: the street, the John Hancock Center, way before the Willis Tower, which used to be the Sears Tower. This was the place to see. And then later on, when I got my first flight simulator on my computer, Microsoft Flight Simulator 2000, hard to believe, where could I fly? I could fly the route over Lake Michigan into O'Hare. And what do you fly right over? John Hancock Center. Of course, because you could do this on the simulator, I would fly between the two antennas. It was the coolest thing ever. Joining me now is a guy who flies between the two antennas all the time, one of the best tour guides here in Chicago, and you'll see him all the time on PBS right here in Chicago. His name, Jeffrey Bear. How are you, sir?
1: Great to be here. Thank you for
0: having me. And nice to see you again, because the last time we broadcast from Chicago, we were on the river.
1: That's right.
0: On the First Lady boat.
1: Mm-hmm.
0: That was very cool.
1: Yeah, I've been doing in addition to being a sort of, I don't know, what you call it, a tour guide on TV for all these years. I'm still a docent, a volunteer tour guide for the Chicago Architecture Center, so I do those river tours all the time.
0: And, of course, when you're up top here on the 94th floor, you see the architecture from a different perspective.
1: You do. You do. In fact, it sounds a little touristy, but I...
0: By the way, the World Trade Center sounded a little touristy when it first opened, but you know what? I went up to the top.
1: Absolutely.
0: And of course you want to see it.
1: Well, I mean, that's what I tell people when you come to Chicago. It's actually no longer called the John Hancock Center.
0: I know, but I will always call it
2: me
0: that.
2: Too.
0: Yeah.
2: Me too.
0: What do they call it now?
1: Yeah, you beats me. I don't know. It's known by its address, but I'm not going to try to remember
0: what it's on
1: is.
0: Michigan Avenue, of course.
1: But I say go to the top of the what used to be called the Hancock Center, what used to be called the Sears Tower. Sounds touristy, but you get a real sense of the lay of the land, of how Chicago grew and developed. You can see it right in front of you as you go around and look at the views out the window.
0: And, of course, you're looking right at the lake.
1: Well, that's the thing. You know, listeners out there, I talk about viewers, I'm a TV guy, in fact, your producer said he has not. This is your first time in Chicago, right, Anthony? And did the lake surprise you? He's nodding. Yeah. People say, well, I know.
0: He nods a lot.
1: Okay. I mean, you have a vague sense that it's a city on it. Maybe you've heard that it's on a lake. And then people come to Chicago and their jaw drops and they say, that's not a lake. That's an ocean. You can't see the other side.
0: Right. Yeah. Their idea of a lake is you can throw a stone across it.
1: Yeah. Right. So, I mean, it's not, we don't have tides, we don't have salt water, we don't have, dolphins
0: you
1: and whales.
0: You do have tides. What are you talking about?
1: Well, very, very slight tides.
0: Okay.
1: Yes, that is true.
0: I've seen the lake when it whips up, too.
1: Well, that is it's part of the Great Lakes, the five Great Lakes, largest body of fresh water in the world. And the lake levels fluctuate from year to year because it has to do with ice cover up in Lake Superior. If there isn't a lot of ice cover and there's some evaporation, the lake levels tend to go down. If there's a lot of ice cover and then it melts, the lake levels go up. So, yeah, it does fluctuate over the years.
0: Now, you mentioned the Great Lakes, the largest body of water, right, in North
1: fresh water.
0: Right. But here's one for you. And I want all my listeners to do this when they get a chance. Go get a map, but don't get it yet. What's the largest body of water, single body of water in North America?
1: Not the Great
0: Lake. It is not.
1: You've stumped me.
0: And by the way, I was stumped too until I saw it, and I couldn't believe how big it is. Are you ready?
1: Yeah.
0: Hudson Bay in Canada.
1: Oh, well, yes, yes,
0: unreal.
1: Yes. Incredible.
0: And it's still unexplored the way it should be.
1: I know, I've always kind of dreamed of going up there.
0: But you know what, the cool thing about the lakes here is they're now finally utilizing the lakes for ships that can actually explore the lakes. So you now have great river boats and great lake boats that are coming here on major cruise lines that are starting in Milwaukee and then ending up in Ontario and ending up in, I mean, it's unbelievable.
1: Yeah, actually.
0: And Thunder Bay.
1: Yeah, I saw one of those big cruise ships that they finally have gotten the rights to dock at Navy Pier. For years, they couldn't dock there, and it's great now. They dock at Navy Pier.
0: But this building where we are now, which I still call the old John Hancock Center, I'm sorry, when you get up to the 94th floor, that's really the perspective that you need to understand what the city's all about.
1: It's true. The city, when you see it from up above, you realize that the main part of downtown is surrounded on three sides by water, because you've got the lake on the east, the river enters from the lake, but then it curves around downtown to the south. So the only way to get into Chicago by land was from the south. And so when you are up there, particularly this is actually a little more visible from the Sears Tower, enormous railroad lines coming into Chicago, all from the south.

0: And and another reason why we say that Chicago is the birthplace of the skyscraper is because it wasn't easy to expand outward. We didn't have good bridges over the river, so you get this enormous concentration of expanding upward downtown with all these incredibly tall buildings. And that's another thing that you really can see if you're up high and get that perspective.
1: And of course, not far from here is River East, where we were hanging out before with the First Lady boats. Mm-hmm. But I mean, all those buildings there, I mean, that's where I started working as a journalist, right? On Michigan Avenue, mm-hmm. the Bob Newhart building, yeah. 430 North Michigan, yeah. Right? And then right across the street from that, of course, Chicago Tribune at 435 North Michigan. Mm-hmm. That's where I literally grew up as a journalist. And I mean, oh my God. And we used to go to Mr. Kelly's and Ricardo's.
0: The Billy Goat?
1: Oh, Billy Goat, of course.
0: So that's, for those who don't know, that's Cheeseburger from Saturday Night Live.
1: Hold on to that thought for a second, Jeffrey Bear. We'll be right back with you and me and Billy Goats.
0: There you go.
1: Right after this.
2: Your flight might be late, but we're right on time. Peter Greenberg Worldwide will be right back.
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1: Peter Greenberg back with you and Jeffrey Bear as Peter Greenberg Worldwide continues from Chicago 360 right here in Chicago at the original John Hancock Center. I know I'm going to be corrected for that any second, but I love it. We were just talking about some of the staples of the restaurants that were here that I grew up with, or the clubs. Mr. Kelly's long gone. Ricardo's long gone. Billy Goat's still around.
17: Still there.
1: And the guy who's one of the original guys are just passed away.
17: Just passed away.
1: Yeah.
17: Sam Sianas.
1: Yeah. He was there for like 80 years. My God. I mean, unreal.
17: Yeah.
1: Unreal. But you can still go there, get cheeseburger, no Coke, no Coke Pepsi.
17: And no fries, cheaps.
1: Right. And by the way, when that was made popular by Dan Aykroyd and John Belushi on Saturday Night Live, I'd already been going for years because when I was a university student in Wisconsin, we'd come down there to go to Billy Goat's. But who was in there all the time? Mike Royko.
17: Yeah, exactly. It was a very popular hangout. It was down underneath in the basement
1: under the L
17: building.
1: Yeah.
17: Yeah. And it was popular with journalists because you had the Sun-Times on one side and the Tribune on the other, and they'd all go down there, of course, in those days, get a beer at lunch. You know.
1: Oh, they were drinking at lunch. Come on.
17: Yeah.
1: They were definitely
17: Absolutely.
1: Drinking at lunch. But today, so much of the architecture that you and I have talked about remains, which is great.
17: Mm-hmm.
1: I mean, we see so many cities where they just tear everything down. Here, even though there's new building going on along the whole Gold Coast of the lake, those original buildings are still there.
17: Yeah, well, the Chicago Architecture Center has dozens of tours, and some of them are of the historic architecture. So if you go down to South Dearborn Street, you see some of the first skyscrapers ever built in the world, towering buildings at 16 stories, you know, and you really learn about the technology that made skyscrapers possible, which was instead of supporting buildings by stone walls, you used a metal frame inside that allowed you to build tall. And then this idea of what should these buildings look like, because they are unprecedented. There'd never been anything like this before. And you had these hippies like Louis Sullivan back in the late 1800s who wanted these buildings to look like nothing that had ever existed before, and then you have the war with the classicists who wanted them to be all covered with columns and pediments and things like that, and you see this evolve over time as you look at all these historic skyscrapers and the modern ones in Chicago.
1: And of course, where we are today and the time that we're doing this show, we always like to joke there are only two seasons in Chicago, winter and construction, but I will say this. This is the best time to be in Chicago.
17: Absolutely.
1: All the way through the end of October or November, because I love the fall here. But look where we're close to. We're close to some of the best museums in the world. Mm-hmm. We're close to some of the best, the Shedd Aquarium, the Griffin Science Center and Innovation Center.
17: Museum of Science and Industry, yeah.
1: By the way, I still call it the Museum of Science and Industry, but they call it Griffin now. But the cool thing about that, and I'm one of those World War II nuts, is the submarine.
17: U-2, U-505.
1: Here's a submarine that was captured by the Allies towards the end of World War II. The Germans tried to scuttle it. They saved the sub. They towed it from the Atlantic off the coast of Africa all the way to Bermuda.
17: Mm-hmm.
1: Then it was supposed to be scrapped by the Allies. And a Navy lieutenant appealed to him, no, this is a great piece of history. We need to redo it. And somehow he talked the city fathers of Chicago into getting the sub. Now, how they got the sub from Bermuda to Chicago is the most amazing story. And by the way, if you go to the museum, they have a video there.
17: Yeah.
1: You can actually see how they did it. Oh, my God. How they crossed Lakeshore Drive with a submarine?
17: And
1: I know, they turned left. I know.
17: Then they did it again with the United Airlines 727 a few years later, where they are also displaying this old airliner, you know, which this was a giant jet airliner, and it landed on this tiny little airstrip that used to be on the lakefront
1: called Mixed Field. I miss Mixed Field.
17: Me too.
1: Yeah.
17: Me too.
1: And you know what? They did something a little kind of shady on Mixed Field. They didn't tell anybody they were going to close it down and they just did.
17: Mayor Richard M. Daley, in the middle of the night, took the bulldozers to Mixed Field a few years ago.
1: I miss Mixed Field because from this very building, you could sit there and just watch planes take off.
17: Yeah. Absolutely.
1: The best.
17: You know, you talk about the summer in Chicago, and you're right. We have, you know, cold winters, it's not as bad as people make it out to be. But boy, when it is summer in Chicago, we get out there. And I was just driving here along Lakeshore Drive. So, you know, our entire lakefront in Chicago is a public park, a 17-mile long public park.
1: And the thing, I used to play softball in Lincoln Park. It was great. I mean, it, all year long you do it.
17: And that's north of the city. Going south of the city, you have Burnham Park. So all along the lakefront, bike trails, hiking trails, and you should just see people out there enjoying. It's a sunny day today in Chicago, and people are out. And that is, if you're going to come to Chicago, that is definitely a thing.
1: Well, there are two things I recommend, and I think you'll support this. If you're coming to Chicago for the first time, come to the top of this building, 94th floor, get your sights, get your perspective, then go down to the river, get on the boat.
17: Absolutely.
1: Get out of the lake, because you're seeing things from waterside, which is even better.
17: Yeah, so there are lakefront tours. There's also, as you've reported in your show before, the river tour. It's kind of the thing to do in Chicago. And in the last 10 years, we've built this amazing river walk along the river, which is just teeming with life in the summer, just down there embedded in the skyscrapers, restaurants, bars. It's fantastic.
1: It just proves the point, Jeffrey, that in my opinion, Chicago is America's best, most underrated big city.
17: Well, thank you. I won't argue with you on that.
1: Neither will I. I just said it. Stick around, Jeffrey. We're going to come back. The newest addition of the Chicago skyline, the Obama Center, and what a cool place that is. Back with more. Peter Greenberg Worldwide continues right after this.
16: Your flight might be late, but we're right on time. Peter Greenberg Worldwide will be right back.
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0: Welcome back to Peter Greenberg Worldwide. Once again, here's Peter Greenberg.
1: Peter Greenberg back with you, and Jeffrey Baer, a public television host right here on WTTW and a great tour guide. Of course, I would be remiss if I didn't talk about what just opened up not too long ago in June, an amazing building, years in the making, and on a huge amount of acreage.
2: That's right.
1: The Obama Center.
2: Yeah, the Obama, so, you know, it's not a presidential library. It is the Obama Presidential Center. It is not downtown. It's right next door to the Museum of Science and Griffin Museum of Science and Industry in Jackson Park, right next to the University of Chicago on the south side where Barack and Michelle, you know, lived.
1: That's where they got their start.
2: Got their start and raised their kids. It was quite intentional. And I think if people, so it opened on Juneteenth, which is, you know, the end of slavery. So that was done quite intentionally. Also, America's first black president. Most people, if they've seen it, it was kind of big news when it opened on June 19th. They've seen the tall building. Right, it's kind of it's like a windowless. Some people call it the Obamalisk. You know, it's a stone slab.
1: It makes a statement.
2: Yeah, it makes a statement. It's controversial in terms of some people love it, some people think it's not so beautiful. I actually personally think it's quite beautiful, but that's just one part of it. It is a whole campus of buildings. There's a community center called the Forum. There's a Chicago Public Library branch. There's an NBA regulation basketball court, and you don't see those things because they are topped by acres of parkland. And what the Obamas really wanted with this was not to be just a great big monument to Barack Obama, but a very much of a public space.
1: Where
2: the community. There are no gates. It's not locked. The museum charges admission. Beyond that, the entire complex is free and open to the public all the time. If people are wanting to come to Chicago, you'll have to wait. The museum is, as I understand it, pretty much sold out through the fall. But I did a report on it for public television, and it's amazing. I mean, the museum is, even the museum itself, although it's definitely a celebration of the Obamas, is really about more than that. So when you go into the museum, you don't see Barack Obama's story first. You see America's story first, the Declaration of Independence, and sort of all the things that led up to it being possible to have America's first black president. So you have the Revolution, you have the Civil War, you have Reconstruction, you have the Civil Rights Movement, and there's a lot of aspirational messaging about America and about democracy and learning about what we can all do as individuals. Now, yes, beautiful display of Michelle's dresses.
1: gotta have that.
2: A life-size replica of the Oval Office.
1: But, you know, every presidential library has that.
2: Yeah. And it's a kick.
1: But what's interesting is it's a representation of the Oval Office as he was
2: exactly.
1: in it.
2: Exactly, which is, not sure I could say this, quite different from the Oval Office today.
1: It is. That's a fact.
2: There's no, you know, gold leaf all around it. And then at the very top of the museum building, the structure, about 200, over 200 feet tall, if you look up at the top from the outside, there are all these words up there, and it's actually quotes from the most famous speech he gave at the Edmund Pettus Bridge. And there is where the museum does open up to light. So the lower floors are windowless because it's a museum. They have artifacts, they have displays that need controlled lighting. But when you get up to the top, you can look out through the words of Barack Obama, and you don't really readily see the famous downtown view of Chicago. Quite intentionally, they want you to see the west side and the south side, which are historically more disinvested areas of Chicago. And it's, again, historically where, you know, President Obama was a professor at the University of Chicago. You see it right out the window.
1: It's where he made his presidential announcement to run as president. Very close by.
2: Yeah, that was actually in Springfield at the historic state capitol is where he announced he was running for president.
1: You're right. Yeah. He did that there, yeah.
2: Yeah, that's actually...
1: Because that's where he was a state senator.
2: Exactly.
1: Yeah.
2: That's right. But Michelle grew up on the south side, and you see that through the window. So you can see the downtown views also. But
1: you know, even though it's not officially a presidential library,
2: right,
1: it shares itself with all the other presidential libraries that have such great exhibits. And people don't realize, not every president gets a library, not every president gets a center. Mm-hmm. But in this situation, when we look, we have the Eisenhower Library in Abilene, Kansas. We've got the Kennedy Library, of course. We've got two libraries in California, Reagan and Nixon.
2: Mm-hmm. Reagan with a full-sized Air Force One.
1: I have to tell you my story, because I covered Reagan, and I flew on that plane, the original 707. And when I went out to the library to do a story on it, I asked the curator, And the museum director, if I could have a favor, and they gave it to me. They opened up the plane for me so I could go back and sit in my seat. That was like, to me, it was like,
2: that's kind of always been a fantasy of mine to be on Air Force One.
1: Well, I have to tell you, that Air Force One, very small plane by today's standards. With a 707, you sat in very cramped coach seats, 3 and 3 and 3 and 3. And you were in the back of the plane. That's where the press sat.
2: And was that where the famous picture is of LBJ taking the oath of office?
1: Yes, but it wasn't on that plane. It was another plane.
2: Oh, it was.
1: This is the plane that that flew Nixon to China. This is the plane that when Martin Luther King was assassinated, it was the plane that LBJ sent to bring the body back. Oh. It was the plane. It was Nixon's last ride back to California when he resigned. Yeah. Such history there. Oh, yeah. And for people who don't realize how small that plane was by today's standards.
2: Yeah, they're huge now. They're 747s.
1: They're 747s, exactly. But all of that is possible when you go to these presidential libraries, or in this case, the Obama Center. There's so much history you didn't know about, or that you thought you knew about, and now you get to put it in perspective.
2: And it should be said that it's not a presidential library because this is the first digital presidency. So all of his papers have been digitized and are available worldwide.
1: That's great. Jeffrey Baer, our tour guide here in Chicago. You'll see him on WTTW and public television. That music means we're out of time for this hour. Stick around, everybody. Got a whole lot more coming from Chicago 360 as Peter Greenberg Worldwide continues right after this.
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4: News this hour from Town Hall. I'm Mary Rose. Luigi Mangione pleads guilty to federal charges.
5: Luigi Mangione has pleaded guilty to federal stalking charges in the killing of UnitedHealthcare CEO Brian Thompson. In the courtroom behind me, Mangione spoke about how he came to New York City, targeted Thompson, and then ultimately shot and killed him outside a Midtown Manhattan hotel. Mangione said that after years of back pain and navigating the complicated healthcare system in the United States, he decided to take action.
4: Michael Sisek reporting. What many see as an unfavorable business climate is driving many large corporations out of Delaware. DoorDash is the latest to make its exit.
6: The delivery giant cited growing legal uncertainty and costly shareholder lawsuits. More than 60 public companies worth over $3 trillion have reportedly exited Delaware in the past 2 years, with firms like Tesla, Coinbase, and several major energy companies heading to Texas and Nevada. Critics say Delaware's courts have become less predictable, while business-friendly states are offering greater certainty and stronger protections for companies and shareholders. Ken Lorman reporting.
4: There appears to be a bipartisan support on Capitol Hill to get rid of daylight saving time. Correspondent Laura Winters reports.
7: President Trump supports keeping the time across the country the same all year long. On his Truth Social page, the president writes, "People are sick and tired of having to change their clocks twice a year. It is foolish, inconvenient, and in some cases, very costly."
4: New York City Mayor Zohran Mamdani is backing a delivery law critics say could raise Amazon costs and consumer prices. More on these stories at townhall.com.
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16: Maybe this is you too. 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
17: I'm Celeste Ford. A grand jury declines to indict an ex-officer. Shedate Hargett-Hill has the story.
10: Former Orange County Deputy and Chapel Hill Officer Christopher Gilliam was released after a Louisiana grand jury declined to indict him on a state terrorism charge tied to an alleged plan to target black people at a New Orleans festival. Court records show the grand jury found insufficient evidence to charge him. I'm Shadai Target Hill.
13: North Carolina football coach Bill Belichick says the absences of defensive coordinator Steve Belichick and general manager Michael Lombardi have not affected the Tar Heels' preparation so far.
14: Yeah, same way we talked about it last week. Nothing's changed. I'm just kind of share some things, and you know, hopefully this will be resolved soon.
13: The drought picture in North Carolina is getting better. Climatologist Corey Davis.
15: Those steady rain events that we've seen in recent weeks have slowly brought our water levels back up in the soil and in our lakes and streams.
13: In your WPTF forecast for today, mostly sunny with a high near 94. Celeste Ford, WPTF News.

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2: Peter Greenberg here, and back with you as Peter Greenberg Worldwide continues for this third weekend of August 2026. If you're just joining us, I hope you're having a great weekend where you happen to be. Let me tell you where we happen to be, and I'm certainly happy to be here. Get out those maps, boys and girls. 41 degrees, 52 minutes north, 87 degrees, 37 minutes west. Those are coordinates I love seeing because that means I'm in Chicago at 360 Chicago. Of course, right here on the top of the John Hancock Center on Michigan Avenue, actually on the 94th floor to be precise. Talk about a room with a view. And a great time to be here as well. Of course, you can always reach me. You know the drill. Just email me, peter@petergreenberg.com, with your name, phone number, question, or problem. We will solve it right here on the air. Don't forget to include your phone number as well. Lots of stuff to talk about. And a couple things that I just got to give you a heads up on. What will the airlines think of next to generate revenue? We already know about bag fees. We already know about, in some cases, charging you just for a middle seat. We already know about food. By the way, one note about food. Recently, we found an airline menu from United from 1974 for Coach. And it offered three choices of meals. And they were full meals. There was even a fish offer. And it came with an entree, a salad, a dinner roll, a dessert, your choice of alcoholic beverages. That was 52 years ago? Anyway, that was what it was. And also, let's talk about inflation and the price of the ticket. The price of the ticket on that flight from New York to Chicago, speaking of Chicago, was $157.37. Adjusted for inflation, are you sitting down? That's $1,066 today. Wow. All right. But the question remains, what will airlines do to generate more revenue in 2026? Well, we talked about this before on the show, of the airlines doing last-minute auctions or offers of upgrades to every passenger on the plane, which sort of hurts their elite travelers who work so hard to get the status. Well, guess what? Something else is happening now. We thought it would never happen. It's actually happening with a low-cost carrier in Australia, Jetstar. They're charging now for the overhead bins. We all know that the current design of most aircraft, if every passenger got on board with just one carry-on, those bins wouldn't be able to hold them because they've crammed some more seats in there. Now, it's not a question of being in boarding group one, two, or three to make sure your bag even finds a place. Now they're going to start charging for the overhead bin space, and Jetstar is already doing it. Yikes. Anyway, that's the first thing I just thought I'd mention. And not exactly the funniest thing in the world to even share with you. Here's another thing about generating revenue. I know it's not part of the deal initially, but it's happening. We talked about this on the show before, and a lot of our listeners are asking me, I'm renting a car, I'm worried about being charged for damage and dings that other people did before me. Should I be taking photographs of my car before I ever leave the lot? And the answer has always been and continues to be yes. Even when the departing lot is taking photographs of your car, in many cases using up to four cameras in the parking lot to record the condition of the car at the moment you rented it, I'm still not happy with that. You always still want to take pictures of your car. Why? Because the presumption is that the last renter did the damage before you did. However, not every rental car location has the cameras, either when you rent the car or when you return the car. And the presumption then is the damage is your responsibility. So, again, get your cell phone app. Take a few minutes extra time before you ever put the keys in and drive it off the lot. Walk around the outside of the car, make sure your photographs are time-coded, and take every picture you can of the condition of the car, including if you find any dings, scratches, dents, even the condition of the tires. You might even want to photograph the tread on the tires. I'm not kidding. And then, don't stop there, get on the inside of the car and do the same thing. You don't want to be hit with an extensive cleaning fee when you did nothing on the inside of the car, and an even more expensive repair fee on something you never did when you rented the car. So that's the story there. But this is what's going on, and it's something to talk about. Now, something else to talk about. I love these surveys. They always make me laugh. But this one, I think, is interesting. Do you know what the quietest countries are in the world? That's right. The ones that are the quietest. And how do they determine that? Well, the surveys are in now. And what do they do? They looked at population density, tourism, natural land and landscape, transport and infrastructure, and then the scores were combined to come up with an overall quiet score to reveal the world's most peaceful escapes, otherwise known as quiet. All right, here we go. The number one, Bhutan in Asia, followed by a lot of African countries, Namibia, which has a low population density, Botswana, Zambia, and Gabon. One surprise, perhaps, Venezuela, followed by Chad. We're back to Africa. The Central African Republic, back to Africa. Mongolia in Asia, not a surprise. And Bolivia in South America. Interesting, right? The countries with the least population density, maybe with the exception of Venezuela, or the Central African Republic, come up as the quietest countries. Does that mean nothing's going on? No, but it's just the way they're set up. So how did the United States do? You ready? We came in 92nd. Yeah, we didn't do too well. We did not do too well as being a quiet country. But the good news is you can pick and choose where you want to go based on the noise. Or I should just say the interference. But isn't it interesting that of the top 10, 1, 2, 3, 4, 5, 6, 7 of them are in Africa. Very interesting. And how many countries in Africa? 54. And speaking of quiet in another way, we all like to have Wi-Fi on the plane, right? They're encouraging us to wear our headphones or our ear pods if you want to listen to something on our Wi-Fi, obviously. But your plane Wi-Fi isn't your home internet, so you can't treat it that way, right? It's another public space. So some people like to connect on Wi-Fi and then connect more than one device and share that connection with your phone, tablet, or your travel companion. Get ready for this. Many airlines specifically prohibit tethering or sharing an onboard Wi-Fi connection. So, and beyond violating the airline's terms, it can also create unnecessary security risks when you're using, what? A public network. So if you consider yourself warned. The good news is more and more airlines are going to free Wi-Fi. It's just a matter of implementing it on the planes physically when they come in for maintenance. So not the entire fleet is there. But just wanted you to know, don't share. It can come back to bite you. Coming up next, we're going to talk to author Thomas Swick. And he's done a great book called Falling Into Place, A Story of Love. Poland. Gee, not too many Polish people in Chicago, right? Perfect for this book. And The Making of a Travel Writer. Now out in paperback. We'll be joined with Thomas when we come back, right after this.
3: Your flight might be late, but we're right on time. Peter Greenberg Worldwide will be right back.
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1: Peter Greenberg back with you as Peter Greenberg Worldwide continues from 360 Chicago. Of course, you can always reach me. You know the drill. Just email me, peter@petergreenberg.com, with your name, phone number, question or problem. We will solve it right here on the air. I love having travel writers on the show. I'm one myself. Because what's our real responsibility? Not to satisfy ourselves or our own writing, but to share our experiences with the world, to open everybody's eyes to opportunity, to options, to new destinations, and certainly new experiences. And with 196 countries in the world, those opportunities, if you're a good writer, are almost limitless. And if you're an interested reader, the same thing applies. Joining me now is one of those writers and the author of Falling Into Place, A Story of Love, Poland, and the Making of a Travel Writer, Thomas Swick. Welcome, sir.
2: Hi, Peter. How are you?
1: I am good. And, you know, it's interesting that we're coming from Chicago because probably the largest population of Polish people outside of Warsaw is right here in Chicago. So this is a perfect book to talk about here in Chicago.
2: It is. And I'm actually coming up to Chicago in October to do a book reading at a bookstore.
1: So let me ask you this. What was your particular love affair with Poland? How did it start? And then why did you go back and then write the book?
2: It started, Peter, in 1976. I was coming back from a year in France because I thought I wanted to be a travel writer and I thought I should speak a language other than English. So I spent a year learning French. And on my way back home, I stopped in London for a week. And working in the hotel where I stayed was a Polish woman who I met in the bar. She was filling in for the barmaid one night. And I had that very day purchased a travel book about Eastern Europe by a British writer named V.S. Pritchett. And I wasn't that interested in Eastern Europe at the time, but I liked V.S. Pritchett and I was really interested in travel writing. So at the bar, the bartender asked me where I was from, and I said, I'm from the United States. Where are you from? And she said, I'm from Poland. And immediately I showed her the book I had just purchased, and I showed her they had a chapter on Poland. And I lent her the book because I knew then she'd have to see me again to give me the book back. So that's how I
1: began. The old book scam.
2: Yeah, which probably can't happen anymore because people are reading, you know, on iPads and things. But that's how I met this Polish woman who eventually came to the state for a year. We fell in love, went back to finish her studies at the University of Warsaw. And then I went in pursuit of her, and we ended up getting married in Warsaw in 1980, 1 month after the founding of Solidarity and, Lech Wałęsa and the movement that really started all the free trade unions in Poland. So it was I stayed for 2 years, and I was there for the 16 months of Solidarity and the first 9 months of martial law when tanks were in the streets and Solidarity was crushed and its leaders put in internment camps. And so it was a really difficult and tumultuous, but ultimately fascinating time to be in Poland. And that inspired me to write a book about it.
1: And the book that you wrote at that point was another book called Unquiet Days.
2: That's right. Yeah, that was the first book I wrote. And that was a book that was all really entirely about Poland. I kept my personal story out of it, even though a number of publishers who rejected the book said that's what they wanted. They wanted more about me, my love affair with Anya, more of a personal story. But I didn't think, this was the book was published in 1991. Poland was still very much in the news. I didn't think our story was, I just thought the story of Poland and its struggle for independence was much more important than our personal story. But over the years, I've come to realize the two stories are really entwined, and it's hard to write about one without writing about the other.
1: I get you. And now, this is essentially the second book on Poland, right?
2: Yes, this is my second book on Poland. And as I say, it ties the story of Poland's struggle for independence with my personal quest to become a travel writer. So it's really the political story and the personal story together. And because of that, it covers three distinct heydays, because the book begins in 1976 when I get a job at the Trenton Times in Trenton, New Jersey, which at the time was owned by the Washington Post. So it was a really, thriving and newspaper with a really wonderful, exciting newsroom, lots of ambitious young journalists who eventually went on to the Washington Post and the New York Times. So it, the book covers the heyday of journalism in the late 70s. It covers the heyday of Poland in the early 80s. And it also covers the heyday of travel writing, because as you know, the late 70s, right after the publication of Paul Theroux's The Great Railway Bazaar, travel writing really took off. I mean, publishers were really looking for travel books. And all through the 80s, the travel book was hot. It was really a popular thing, and people were reading travel books. Lots of writers were going into travel writing, and it was a great time to be a travel writer.
1: I agree. And, you know, it opened the door because it was all about a sense of place. And it was an opportunity to really take your time, take a deep breath, and immerse yourself in a destination, in a culture, and in the case of Poland, really in a movement.
2: You know, Peter, I divide travel books into two types. You know, there's the traditional travel book, which I call the itinerant travel book, where the writer moves through a place or a number of places. And, you know, a perfect example of this is Paul Theroux, you know, his railway journeys where he gets on a train and just goes through, you know, multiple countries. And then there's what I call the domestic travel book. And that's what I've written here, where the writer actually lives in a place, works in a place, lives there for a year or two, learns the language, learns the history, really gets to know the place deeply. And I find those travel books often to be more satisfying, you know, as a reader, than the other type of travel book where the writer is just kind of traveling, you know, on the surface of a place, but not getting too deeply into it.
1: And, you know, there's travel writing where you parachute in somewhere, you're there for 10 days and make the mistake of thinking you know the place and write about it and barely touch the surface. And then there's the travel writing where you actually live there, immerse there, and become a part of the community. And that's really what comes across in this book and a few others that I've been able to read. And so that really makes the difference.
2: I think so. I mean, most of my travels post-Poland have been of the latter type, where I just go to a place, I parachute in. I use that experience I had as an expat in that short time I have in places. So I think, you know, even though you have a short time in a place, there's a way to kind of still get beneath the surface. And what I think the secret to that is to meet at least one person who lives in the place and try to have an experience with that person. So you see the place, when you write about the place, you're writing about it not only through your eyes and your perceptions, but through the eyes and perceptions of a local, somebody who lives there. And that combination, I think, makes for a more interesting article.
1: I totally agree with you. And the idea is, you're not just doing this as a one-stop shop. Because anything you're writing as a travel writer is still an appetizer. It can't be the main meal because things are changing and evolving all the time. But if you can capture the sentiment and capture the emotion and capture the beauty of a place that goes beyond just a postcard, then you've done something.
2: Exactly. And you know, no travel article is definitive. I mean, you go to a place, as I say, you maybe meet one person, and that person's not typical. You know, nobody really is typical of a place, but that person lives in the place. You know, I found over the years that I often meet, when I'm traveling, I often meet people who are, you know, kind of have some sort of artistic profession. You know, writers or artists or sculptors or cartoonists. And, you know, I find they're kind of easier to meet because they don't have regular office hours. So they're easier to find. And I also find they're interesting because as artists, they kind of stand outside society, their own society. You know, they're kind of outsiders as well. So they bring an interesting perspective to the place.
1: Again, the name of the book is Falling Into Place, A Story of Love, Poland, and the Making of a Travel Writer. And that travel writer's name and our guest, Thomas Swick. Thomas, thank you so much for joining us.
2: Thank you, Peter.
1: You got it. We'll be back with more from 360 Chicago and home to some pretty good Polish food, too, right after this.
0: Have a question or a problem? Just email Peter at peter@petergreenberg.com. Peter Greenberg Worldwide will be right back.
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1: Peter Greenberg back with you as Peter Greenberg Worldwide continues from Chicago 360 right here in Chicago, otherwise known as 360 Chicago, too. I can never get it right, but on the 94th floor of the original John Hancock Center, unbelievable views of the city and a great place to start any trip in the Windy City, which has nothing to do with wind, but that's another story anyway. And if you're coming to Chicago, I mean, of course, you may be aware of Second City. Of course, those guys are amazing. So many people got their start. But at the same time, you need to see something else called the Champions of Magic. And that's with Sam Strange, who joins me now. We're not going to see any magic because it's radio, but we're still going to talk about it because you're really an illusionist, aren't you?
2: Yes, so I do the large-scale illusions. I'm in a show called Champions of Magic. There's four cast members. And the show has a real mixture of storytelling magic, close-up sleight of hand, large-scale illusions. It's a large production show, really. We've got LED wall screens, lots of pyrotechnics.
1: Was Chicago considered a center of magic?
2: You know what? It was, actually. And the longer you spend in Chicago, we're here for the summer, you keep exchanging anecdotes and stories with other people who come to see the show, and you begin to realize how much of a center Chicago is for magic. It's got lots of different bits of rich history. I mean, it's attributable to this new wave, in inverted commas, of close-up sleight of hand magic towards the late 1800s and the early 1900s. That was always considered by most magicians to be the golden age of magic. And what they mean by that is there were rival magicians who were turning up to theatres and performing to crowds, and there would be that framework to perform in, theatres, that old traditional vaudeville style. And then due to the sort of vibrant social scene of Chicago and people dining out and this idea that you could have magicians strolling around
1: from table to table.
2: Exactly.
1: Yeah.
2: So that was sort of boomed like in the wartime or sort of post-war. And it didn't really exist before that. I mean, they had street entertainers and people performing in theatres, but this idea of a magician approaching a table, introducing themselves, then doing sleight of hand right under your nose, which is now popular, and it's like certainly in the UK, it's where I'm from. You can tell by my Kentucky accent. it's very popular, and it's just sort of a staple of magic. That's what most people think when they say you're a magician, that you're going to pull out a deck of cards.
1: But you don't do that.
2: No, we do the big... I did do that for many years. I did it for 15 years, table hopping, we called it, where you go from table to table. And after a period of time, due to the repetition and the constant barrage of jokes, can you make my wife disappear? And can you magic me a $100 bill from $1 bill? And all of those repetition... I never liked the performing environment. Although I did it for many, many years, it wasn't as interesting as standing on a stage where you can control the environmental factors, the lighting, the sound, the pacing.
1: The distraction.
2: Well, and it's also that by having a theatre, you've got, but by definition, an audience who have turned up to see a show, so they like magic and they're into it. Whereas when you are approaching a table cold, maybe less so in America than it is in the UK, you don't know what the people are discussing. You're interrupting. They might be discussing their divorce. They might be discussing.
1: So they do want somebody to disappear.
2: They might hate magicians.
1: Well, they want somebody to disappear.
2: But at least in the theatre, you've sort of, you know, sifted that out by definition. They're coming to a magic show. They should be a good audience.
1: So you're performing at the Studebaker Theatre.
2: Yes.
1: Downtown.
2: Yes.
1: And you're doing some of the great illusions then.
2: Yes. So some of the classics. In fact,
1: are you sawing people in half?
2: We are. Yeah.
1: Are you putting them back together?
2: I don't know. That does make a difference. You know, I don't know what the most famous mental institution is over here, but you have to put them back together, otherwise you do end up in there.
1: All right, so do you have animals in the act?
2: Unfortunately not, and obviously now...
1: Was that as a result of a bad accident? No.
2: Well, it's not really, but I think the audience smell it. Actually, I'm not sure the audience like animals in acts. I mean, obviously there was a period where, and there are still people who do it, who have tigers.
1: Well, the Siegfried and Roy approach.
2: Exactly, and a dove axe or people using birds, but I think the audience on some level aren't happy with animals being involved in the act, so we don't use any animals in the act, but there's plenty of comedy and lots of audience interaction. We throw out frisbees into the audience to make sure people aren't in on it or a plant or on our payroll, so it's a fully interactive show.
1: By the way, speaking of comedy, you can still find it on YouTube. One of the all-time funniest comedy routines about magic ever performed was done by Steve Martin, and it was called The Great Flydini.
2: Yeah.
1: If you get a chance, anybody listening to the show, Be prepared, sit down, you'll be rolling over laughing, you can't stop it, they're great.

0: Fly Dini, and then look at the year he did it on television.
1: What year did he do it?
0: Early 80s on Carson.
1: Right, okay.
0: And Carson fell off his chair. Everybody fell off their chair when he did this. I'm not going to tell you what's going to happen, but think about it. The great Fly Dini. It has something to do with his pants. That's all I'm going to say. Anyway, moving along.
1: It's very good. But I mean, as you know, the media landscape's changed a bit. You could appear on the Johnny Carson show and you could make a reputation for yourselves. Whereas now, as we go around promoting the show, we just have to put out lots and lots of content. And even when you get a spot on some, you know, national TV show, it's harder to sort of lift the footfall for the show. So you just have to sort of do everything.
0: What's the most difficult trick you're doing?
1: Well, actually, that's an interesting question. The trick we've been doing the longest is something which, I mean, I'm in a duo called Young and Strange, because that's our last names, Richard Young and Sam Strange. And the trick we've been doing the longest, which we still perfect and we still try and change and tweak to this day, is something called the cardboard box illusion. And it's a cardboard box, and you can look this up on YouTube. We just did it on America's Got Talent last Tuesday, actually. I put my colleague in the box and I just put loads of sharp sticks through at great speed. And that has taken the longest to perfect. It really has, and you constantly work.
0: And you've gone through how many assistants?
1: Oh, I mean, no, hundreds.
0: We're talking to Sam Strange, part of the duo Young and Strange, performing at the Studebaker Theater here in downtown Chicago. When we come back, more with me and Sam as Peter Greenberg Worldwide continues. Or maybe I'll disappear. Who knows? Back with more right after this.
2: Your flight might be late, but we're right on time. Peter Greenberg Worldwide will be right back.
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0: Peter Greenberg back with you as Peter Greenberg Worldwide continues with Sam Strange, part of the duo Young and Strange, performing at the Studebaker Theater right here in downtown Chicago. We were talking about the cardboard box.
1: Yes.
0: That trick where you're putting knives in rapid succession.
1: Yeah, yeah. It's sort of like wooden dowels, actually. And what's great about it is it does look entirely sort of improvised. There's just a standard cardboard box and lots of stakes that you put in at speed. And it does require huge amounts of rehearsal and lots of commitment and lots of watching videos back. So you perform it, you watch a video back, work out how to tweak it. And you're constantly doing that as a magician. And I suspect comedians are as well. You know, you're constantly tweaking the delivery lines, the structure of the sentence and working out where those beats are. But that's what's so good about live theatre. You get the opportunity to do that. And this run of shows is actually going on for 3 months here in Chicago. So that's an unprecedented length of time we've ever had with this show. We've been touring in it since 2013. Started in the UK, transitioned to America in 2017. And we've been touring around. But to have a single venue where you're doing 8 or 9 shows a week is the absolute dream to try and perfect the show.
0: Is there such a thing as Chicago magic?
1: Interesting. I mean, there's lots of magic venues now as well in Chicago. You've got the Chicago Magic Lounge, you've got the Magic Parlor. There's a new one opened up, really high-end place called The Hand and the Eye. And they all offer this dining experience, exclusive sort of parlor-type magic, close-up magicians, which, as we talked before the interview started, that style of magic really connects with people on an emotional level. It happens right under their nose. Often it's with borrowed props. There's no sort of mirrors or wires in the way. I think when you're sharing we've played arenas for many years, sort of ice hockey arenas, and when you're sharing an experience with 5,000 or 6,000 people, it's difficult to have an emotional connection or feel connected to what's happening on the stage. Whereas if it's a personal performance of just two people and a sleight of hand magician comes over and does some stuff, that really can blow your mind.
0: Oh, there's a magician in New York who's legendary, and I had a chance to produce a 2-hour special with him called Steve Cohen.
1: Amazing.
0: He does a trick called Think a Drink. And he has a table, and on the table, there's a big tea kettle, and every conceivable drink glass you can think, a scotch glass, a shot glass, a martini glass, a wine glass. And he passes around, only 40 people in the audience, and he passes around little index cards with a pen saying, write down your favorite drink, put it in the box. And they put it in the box, and then he goes around, and he goes to somebody in the audience, and they just pull a card out, and he said, okay, who wrote this? And somebody raised their hand. What did you write down? Pink lemonade. Really? Picks up the kettle. Out comes pink lemonade. Puts the kettle back down. Somebody, I want a Manhattan. Out comes a Manhattan. Right? I mean, martini.
1: Brilliant.
0: Dirty martini. And you're sitting there like, you know, right now this is radio, but I'm only, what, 8 feet away from you?
1: Yeah.
0: You're only 8 feet away from this, and you cannot for the life of you figure out what happened.
1: Yeah.
0: That's the kind of close-in magic that blows you away.
1: Yeah, it is. And it's also, when magic's on a stage, there is that distance, and you start to go, well, maybe there is wires or magnets or sort of something I can't see. But when it's in the environment you just discussed, it really is implausible.
0: Are you telling me there are no wires or magnets in your shop?
1: Well, I mean,
0: come on.
1: There's loads of them. It's all hidden in the haze and the smoke and the pyro.
0: But that's all part of the performance. It's all part of the extravaganza.
1: Yeah, it is, actually. Yeah, the spectacle is important. I mean, the Young and I, who are a duo within the show, do have a bit of a battle with the producer, because we kind of argue that sometimes that scale of production can get in the way of audiences connecting with magic. When something's so bombastic and so glaring, you know, from the LED walls and the lights and the pyro and the haze in the room, sometimes just simplicity is a better way to emotionally connect that illusion with an audience.
0: Right. Your inspiration, what?
1: David Copperfield, yeah. I mean, Doug Henning was an incredibly vibrant, fun. He just sort of made magic fun, didn't he? I mean, Copperfield had a bit of sort of suaveness to him and was well turned out and was made his illusions very emotive. Whereas Doug Henning was just more of a celebration of fun, I think. Obviously, Siegfried and Roy. There was another magician from Kentucky called Lance Burton.
0: No, sure. They all played Las Vegas.
1: Yeah, they all played Las Vegas. Quite what I would consider to be the golden age of magic. I mean, we were talking that the golden age of magic is really late 1800s, early 1900s, when people like Houdini and Thurston would travel around and they compete with each other in rival theatres, a bit similar to the film Prestige, if you've ever seen that. Whereas I consider the 1980s and 1990s to be the golden age of magic.
0: And let's not forget Penn and Teller.
1: Oh, amazing, amazing. But in their infancy of their career, real anarchists of magic, pulling in, you know, really had an identity of being the bad boys of magic.
0: They were, still are.
1: Well, they still are, but actually I will say now, they've got this television show that's been running for many years called Penn and Teller Fool Us, and they put magic across so brilliantly. They fly the flag for magic, despite being criticised by the magic community for exposure early on in their careers. But they are amazing, Penn and Teller, incredible.
0: Sam Strange, part of the duo Young and Strange, performing Champions of Magic right here in Chicago at the Studebaker Theatre. Bring your imagination, you will not be disappointed. Sam, thanks so much for joining us.
1: Thank you for having me.
0: And you didn't make anything disappear today.
1: No, whenever. Who can we do that to?
0: Oh, I have a list.
1: We know.
0: I have a list. We don't have enough time for that list. Thanks again, man. We really appreciate it. And we'll be back with more from 360 Chicago as Peter Greenberg Worldwide continues right after this.
17: Your flight might be late, but we're right on time. Peter Greenberg Worldwide will be right back.
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0: Peter Greenberg back with you as Peter Greenberg Worldwide continues from 360 Chicago. Talk about a great view and a great city. We know that. Of course, you know the drill. You can always reach me, and you do, by emailing me to peter@petergreenberg.com with your name, phone number. Don't forget that phone number. Question or problem, we'll solve it right here on the air. Let's go out on the phones to Denver. I've got Brad on the phone. Hello, Brad.
5: How you doing, Peter?
0: Doing just fine, sir. How can I help you?
5: Well, I'm planning to take my wife on a trip for her birthday in September. The thought was Morocco and then to Egypt to watch the full moon over the pyramids on her birthday, the 26th of September. My question is, given the conflict going on over there, is it best to reschedule at a later date, or do you think we'll be fine? And if so, would you have any other ideas for a full moon experience on her birthday?
0: Well, listen, first of all, you got to give her a birthday present. You got to do this. And let me tell you, Brad, right now, would I go to Egypt? In a heartbeat. Regular listeners know we just did the show from Egypt not too long ago. Transiting the Suez Canal, by the way. Morocco, not a problem at all. And you have a great combination between Morocco and Egypt to do this on. Did you know how many days you were planning?
5: I think like a couple weeks.
0: Oh, good. I want to be your wife. That's great. This is good. So look, first of all, you got to go to the pyramids at night in Giza. They do a beautiful light show. Some people think it's too touristy. I don't. I think it's brilliant. You'll have time in Egypt to go down the Nile. And whether it's, you can either do it in a little felucca in Cairo or get down to lower areas and do the Nile, you know, to Karnak and Luxor. Unbelievable. In Morocco, I mean, my goodness. I mean, in Morocco, I happen to think Casablanca is overrated, and there is no Rick's Cafe there. That was in the movies. But you got to go to Fez, and you got to go to, to all the other great cities. I mean, even Tangier. I mean, there's so many different things you got to do there. Of course, Marrakesh. But you can avoid Casablanca. I know there's some people who won't like to hear that, but listen, I'm speaking from some experience there, but the answer to your basic question is, happy birthday to your wife. Take her.
5: All right. Perfect. I appreciate everything you do. I'm kind of a new listener to the show, and so I'm curious to continue to listen.
0: I appreciate that, Brad, and have a great time. And then email me when you come back and tell me what happened.
5: You got it. All right. Thanks a million.
0: Anytime, Brad. And I got an email from one of our listeners, and I'll read it to you. For the independent traveler, the above link I use to identify cruise ship port scheduling to avoid the cruise ship crowd. And you know what? I like this idea. It's called cruisetimetables.com. I'll give it to you again. cruisetimetables.com. And for those of you who want to know why I like it, it's this. Every cruise line will give you, in their brochures and in their catalogs, great itineraries, and they are, and letting you know what ports you're going to be in, what days you're going to be there. And if you like the ports and you like the order of them and you like the price, you book it. Ah, but there's one more thing you got to do, and that's where a website like this comes in. And there are other websites as well, but this one is good too, cruisetimetables.com, and I thank our listener for sending that in, because what you need to do is to go on that website, go back to the itinerary that you liked in the brochure or the catalog, and then find out how long the exact time that ship gets into that particular port every day and leaves that day, or maybe overnights. And then from that, you can do some good comparison shopping to find out, let's say on a Tuesday, if your ship's in Nassau in the Bahamas, how many other ships are going to be in that port that same day with your ship? And if it's any more than two ships, guess what? It's going to be a madhouse there, arm to arm, cheek to cheek, elbow to elbow people. Why would you want to do that to yourself? Find an itinerary that you like. That's plan A. It's all part of plan A, by the way. I'll get to the plan B in a second. Then find out the dates that the ship's going to be in each individual port, and then the key then, how many other ships are going to be on that port on that same day. And if it's more than two, pick another itinerary or another time of the year with the same itinerary. Otherwise, you may be disappointed. I'm qualifying it by saying may. In my case, I would be saying I am disappointed, right? When they start running out of bathrooms in ports and there are three-hour lines to get a drink, I don't think that's what you had in mind, right? You don't want to exhaust the infrastructure even with a good itinerary. And that applies to Nassau. It applies to Santorini. It applies to so many other popular ports in Alaska, too. But if you pick the right day, when you're either the only ship in port or you're staying overnight when the other ships leave, now that's the home run. Again, that website is cruisetimetables.com. There are other ones out there on the web. You can Google it and find it. But do yourself a favor before you ever book a cruise. Get to plan. Get to the third part of plan A, or you better go to plan B. How about that? Pretty simple, right? All right. That music means we're out of time for the whole show. Lots of people to thank. Of course, Amanda Morris, our producer. Jeff Ryder doing the boards back in Connecticut. Will Gaudette and Ron Hall and the entire staff of the Chicago 360 folks who had us up here today. We really enjoyed it. Not only do we enjoy the view, we really enjoy Chicago. Back with more next week from another location somewhere around the world, everybody. Bye-bye.
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9: About the victims in yesterday's multi-scene shooting, Bob Agnew reports.
22: State police have now released information about the ages and genders of the victims of a multi-location shooting in rural Michigan. They say at a home in Lake Township Friday, police discovered three victims who had been killed. They included a 45-year-old man, a 40-year-old woman, and a 16-year-old boy. In a separate home, police say they found another victim, a 53-year-old man. Earlier, police had confirmed the gunman, 39-year-old Chad Hickman, was found dead in the woods after a manhunt nearby the body of a fifth victim, a 29-year-old woman. Bob Agnew reporting.
9: President Trump is pushing a tax change that appears to have overwhelming public support and could put more investment dollars back into the economy. Correspondent Bernie Bennett reports.
23: A McLaughlin poll finds that voters support indexing capital gains taxes for inflation by nearly a 4-to-1 margin, 62% to 16%. Supporters say the change would prevent taxpayers from being taxed on gains caused only by inflation, while freeing up hundreds of billions of dollars in locked up capital for new investments. The poll also shows strong support for expanding the capital gains exemption for homeowners, a move advocates say would encourage seniors to sell their homes and increase housing inventory for younger families. Bernie Bennett reporting.
9: A shooting at Virginia State University left five people wounded early today. Officials say it happened around 1:30 a.m. outside a residence hall at the historically black university in Chesterfield, Virginia. No arrests were reported, and university officials say the shooting prompted a campus-wide lockdown. The victims were taken to nearby hospitals where one was listed in critical condition. More on these stories at townhall.com.
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8: I'm Celeste Ford. A woman is hospitalized after a shooting at a Wilson gas station. Kyle Nashheim has a story.
10: Wilson County officials say the shooting happened around 9 Saturday morning at the Shell station on Raleigh Road Parkway, just east of Interstate 95. The woman was taken to a hospital, but her condition was not available. Nash County authorities issued a lookout for a silver four-door sedan with 30-day tags. I'm Kyle Nashheim.
8: The former police headquarters at 505 West Chapel Hill Street could receive up to $6.3 million in city funding for 80 affordable rental units. Durham City Council member Chelsea Cook.
11: I think for a really long time, this project was really frustrating for community, for a lot of us up here, and it's really, really awesome to see renderings now. I mean,
8: Adventure Landing said in a statement that its property lease was not renewed. The Family Fun Park has been a fixture along Capitol Boulevard for 38 years. It will close for good on Sunday. Your WPTF forecast, mostly sunny with a high of 94. Celeste Ford, WPTF News.
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1: Making your home great on WPTF, Chris Massey of C. Massey Plumbing is here. Chris, do you plan to say anything controversial that might be against the policies of WPTF?
27: I don't plan to.
1: You don't plan to?
27: We don't plan to.
1: All right. He does take a pro hot water stance every now and then, because I get on the show and tell Chris that I think it's insane that we're heating water to a high temperature. What is it, like 120, 110?
27: Yeah, the law is 120.
1: 120. All right. We warm it to 120. To just then water it down with colder water and make it palatable. I mean, you know, for a shower, I always want it less than 120, because 120 is, that's pretty hot. So why am I mixing cold water and hot water? He's got no answer.
27: No.
1: See? he'd been a plumber all his life, and he's got no answer for the trick question.
27: Well, you mix it down to your desired temperature.
1: Okay.
27: Right. And a lot of your newer shower valves nowadays, they do have built-in scald protectors behind the handles, so you can reduce that temperature so that it's extra safe for children.
1: Yeah. Scald protectors.
27: Scald protectors.
1: It's funny, because in the bathtub where my grandchildren sometimes pretend that they're in the ocean splashing around, we have the two valves, and they know how to operate them, but I worry that they're going to turn the cold water off and leave the hot water valve going, which is a problem to me.
27: That's the one unsafe thing about two-handled shower valves. You can't control that unless you're turning both on at the same time.
1: Right. All right, so talk to me about what homeowners need to know. Chris Massey of C. Massey Plumbing is here. We're talking about interior plumbing. And by the way, if you want to call in,
2: I'd love you to call in and quiz Chris on things you've wondered. Or if you're having a problem, call us up. 919-860-9783. So tell me, what should homeowners know about their plumbing?
27: One of the main things, and this is something that we look at, as soon as we go in somebody's house before we do anything, is where's the water main shutoff valve to your house? Just in case a situation comes up. Because, you know, everything that has to do with plumbing has to do with water. So if you have a situation, you'd whole lot rather know that your water main valve is going to work and turn off versus not knowing where it's at or not being able to get it turned off. I mean, that's the difference in, you know, a few hundred dollars worth of damage and tens of thousands.
2: And there are miniature valves all over my house.
27: Yep.
2: There are valves underneath my kitchen sink and probably under the vanity in the bathroom. And I don't know where they are, but I know they're there. And I can probably get to them pretty quickly. And I would turn them off if I've got an isolated water issue. Yeah?
27: Yep. If, for instance, every once in a while we'll get a lavatory faucet that'll fail, and the cartridge won't turn it off. So in that situation, you're going to want to turn those valves off. They also have them under the bottom left side of your water closets or your toilets as well. That way, you know, if your toilet starts running, the toilet's running a ridiculous amount of water. You know, if they get to running. So you can turn that stuff off. And those valves, they're really important. A lot of folks don't realize the importance of them, and they don't never get turned on and off. So that's one of the major things that we check when we go in somebody's house, too, the functionality of all them things.
2: Because the builder quality, and the word builder quality I learned on this show, it's not the best ever, but it can include things that look like metal, but they're really spray-painted metal. And the covering starts flaking off, and it's plastic. And you might not be able, someone might be not be able to turn it off when it comes time.
27: That's right. You know, because like I said, one of the things, you might go 5, 10, 15 years and not ever turn one off. And then when you need it to turn off, it doesn't work, and you're having to go find your water main shutoff valve. So there's a couple of different places you can always look for them. They're supposed to be within 3 feet of your crawl space door so that you can just reach your arm in and turn them off.
2: Okay.
27: Or inside of a house. We put a lot in coat closets or pantries that just makes it very easily accessible for folks to be able to get to and turn it off immediately.
2: Yeah. I have no idea where it is. No idea at all. I assume it's underneath the house because I don't see it in any of the closets. So,
27: if they're in a closet and they're older, a lot of times they'll protrude out of the wall, and it's usually just a round handle with what they call a gate valve. And you're going to want to get that replaced if it's an older gate valve, because they do have, they're known for, you know, failing over a number of years and not being able to turn off properly.
2: A gate valve internally looks like the big metal thing that goes down on a hydroelectric or a dam to stop up the water. It's a gate that
27: That's
2: goes
27: right.
2: down.
27: Yep.
2: All right. So what's the better one?
27: A quarter-turn ball valve is what we replace them with now. It's a stainless steel ball inside there with a hole in one side, and it's just a quarter-turn, and they last a whole lot longer.
2: They do. Okay.
27: They do. And a whole lot easier to turn on and off as well.
2: All right. Very good.
27: That's one of the main things that we look at when we go in folks' house, that and water heaters have got valves on the cold water side of those, too. So that's the second thing we always look at in case we need to shut the hot water down.
2: So there's one valve at my hot water heater, I assume, because it's just pumping out hot water. But cold water goes into it.
27: That's right. Yep.
2: So I can look for that, too.
27: Yes, sir.
2: Okay.
27: Yep.
2: All right. What else for homeowners?
27: The sewer cleanouts. Where's the access for your sewer main in case you have a sewer backage or or blockage, right? Years ago in the 50s and 60s and maybe some in the 70s, they didn't put a lot of them in on the cast iron lines, and we run into that a lot on folks. And that's stuff that we look at when we do our inspections on people's houses. We look for them. A lot of times they're supposed to be, you know, within 5 foot or 10 foot from the foundation. They're put, when we do new construction, we put them, you know, within 3 or 4 feet outside the foundation and usually in the flower beds to make it just easy accessible to be able to clean your sewer line out if it clogs up from that point to the city right away.
2: Yes, there are some things I am super willing to do. This is not one of them. I don't need to know where that is, Chris, because I'm going to have you guys find it. Do you clean out these sewer lines?
27: We do. And we can do, we do a lot of annual video inspections of sewer mains as well.
2: Yes.
27: We found quite a bit of roots in some lines over the last couple of weeks.
2: Really?
27: Yeah, where pipes have cracked, or glue fittings have failed in a way. Yep. And think about all the drought that we've had this year so far.
2: Yes.
27: You know, and you're flushing water down there, roots are going to go to where that moisture and where that water is.
2: Yeah.
27: So roots are going to draw to that sewer line if it's leaking by way of a big leak or a drip or anything. It's, the roots will find that moisture.
2: Well, and not just the moisture, they're going to find the nutrients there.
27: Yes.
2: You know, I hate to say it, but manure is manure. And they will go toward... And this is a lesson I learned in a very painful way because I planted a bunch of... I'm on septic. Okay. So, you know, I planted a bunch of trees on the leach field and had to remove them because the first plumber who came by, actually the first septic guy came by, said, yeah, you're going to have to move those. They're going to destroy your leach field, which is a sad thing because I had 4 or 5 of them there, and they had taken root. Is he correct, or was he correct?
27: He was correct, absolutely, because to your point a second ago, you know, poop does have nutrients in it.
2: Yeah.
27: Right? So that's why you can buy cow manure at Lowe's or Home Depot for planting stuff. And it's like putting fertilizer on something. It's going to make those roots grow extra fast, and a leach field... Water is leaching back into the ground.
2: Yes.
27: Sewage water, not any solids, that gets trapped in the septic tank, but the actual fluid liquid itself.
2: Yeah.
27: And it's naturally going to draw those roots right in.
2: You know, it's almost lunchtime, so I'm not going to get into the specifics of a lot of things, but I've always wondered that. I really have always. And for septic, do I need to put some chemical down there? Is there something that I should be flushing once a month or something?
27: There is some stuff that you can put, you can flush down your toilet that helps the matter break down inside of it.
2: Yeah.
27: They make, there's Ridex, there's several different brands. And a lot of your septic companies provide stuff that you can buy from them directly to...
2: Yeah.
27: Pour down the line just a little bit better and a little bit more effective.
2: Okay. All right. Yep. It's one of those things that falls into the category of, I don't need to know it. I just need you to know it, or the next person I call about this to know it.
27: Right.
2: You know, going to the hardware store, going to Burke Brothers Hardware. I'm sure they've got it right there on the shelf.
27: Yep.
2: Talk to me about the actual water pipes. Back in the day, weren't most of them either stainless or copper?
27: Early on,
2: okay,
27: galvanized.
2: Okay,
27: yep. And it still amazes at how much of that is still being used today.
2: Yeah,
27: right. So that's like when people get City of Raleigh sent a bunch of letters out to folks, you know, over the past few years, you know, just to maybe get a water test to make sure you don't have any iron or anything, lead in your water. And, you know, a lot of folks don't, that's had their systems upgraded.
2: Yeah.
27: You know, but there's still a chance that if you've still got some old galvanized pipes, that's to my best ability and knowledge, that's what they're talking about.
2: All right. So Google Flint, Michigan water. Just while the commercial break is running, and you'll find out. You'll go down a rabbit hole there. Do you know what happened there?
27: I don't.
2: You don't? Okay, that's fine. I won't quiz you on it. I quiz things that I think you might have some insight on, and things like that. But that was just a tragedy in Flint. All right, 919-860-9783 is the telephone number. Clearly, I'm not very good at coming up with questions for Chris. So if you call us up, that would be wonderful on Making Your Home Great on WPTF.
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2: With Chris Massey of C. Massey Plumbing on WPTF, Brock Emmons of Triangle Radiant Barrier will be here in a little while joining in the conversation. If you want to join in, you heard our number, 919 860-9783. I want to talk to you about the types of plumbing, because we started it. We opened that can of worms.
27: Yep.
2: But as soon after that, I want you to describe to us what is transactional business relationships and relational, which, honestly, I didn't plan like years ago to have those kinds of conversations with a plumber. I just didn't. I thought we're going to talk plumbing the whole time, but we're going to talk something about business and how you ought to run your business in just a little bit. But
27: sure.
2: Okay, copper pipes.
27: Copper pipes.
2: We stopped using them. Now we use something that's clearly less expensive.
27: PEX piping.
2: PEX piping.
27: Is what we put in just 99% of everything we do now, or when we do repairs or repipes. Every right. once in a while, we'll have somebody that wants copper pipes.
2: Oh.
27: You know, they do, they've been proven to last for a good number of years.
2: Yeah.
27: But we all know what the cost of copper is today.
2: Right.
27: And then it takes twice as long to install.
2: Sure, because you got fittings you need to.
27: And it don't flex around anything, right? PEX That's pipes, right. very flexible. You can bend it around a corner and not have to put an elbow in it. So, you know, less fittings, less opportunity of having a problem. And then right after the copper, polybutylene was put in years ago. The old gray, it's very distinct gray color piping.
2: And if somebody has polybutylene, this gray pipe, what should they do?
27: It's worth having it checked out and possibly repiped. You know, there's a lot out there that's still in pretty decent shape.
2: Yeah.
27: You know, I usually tell folks, you're usually good until you start having a couple of problems. Once you have one issue, okay, maybe repair it. You know, we'll give you an option to replace it.
2: Yeah.
27: And then after you have another one, because they usually happen, you know, pretty close together, then at that point it's, and then that all boils down to water quality as well, which is a whole other rabbit hole.
2: Now, the truth about PEX is that it wasn't the actual polybutylene that was an issue. Am I correct on that?
27: Right. It's a little bit of a different material.
2: It's the fitting. That's where the leaks occur.
27: A lot of the problems did occur from the plastic fittings or the copper fittings, because I think they just wasn't quite as thick.
2: Mm-hmm.
27: You know, it was more of a thin wall.
2: Hmm. Okay. Well, again, somebody tried. They failed. They went out of business. That's just the way it works.
27: And things still happen like that today in all areas of everything.
2: Yep.
27: 100%.
2: Okay, so we're talking about transactional versus relational business. Yeah, tell me the difference.
27: My thoughts is, you know, relational is, you know, it's about building relationships with folks. That's mm-hmm. going to last long term, right? Which falls into the category for me is root causes, finding root causes of the issue at somebody's house and fixing that root cause. It may be a little bit more expensive up front than just, you know, treating a symptom.
2: Yeah.
27: You know, I think, you know, when I think of transactional, that's more, you know, how many times can I transact?
2: Yeah.
27: Does that make sense?
2: Sure.
27: So my thought would that be if we went into everybody's house and just treated symptoms, right? We're going to treat this symptom, and it may fix it for a week. It may fix it for 2 weeks. It may fix it for 5 years. We don't know, but we do know that if we can get to the root cause of it, you know, upgrade it and not have to worry about it again.
2: There's I told you during the commercial that I oftentimes I just call somebody and I need something done, right?
27: Yep.
2: I want this fan hung. I want it done properly. There's not a lot of conversation about fans and what I need and what I should be buying. I just have this thing. I got up at Facebook Marketplace and I want it up on the ceiling. That's it. That's transactional. If you build a relationship with someone, you're advising them.
27: Exactly.
2: On things.
27: And consulting on what's the best options and the best, like I said, the best options moving forward
2: Your guys in the trucks client. Are qualified to do this?
27: We have weekly training with these guys for communication and just learning how to get to know folks. You know, we plumbing's what we do, but taking care of people's who we are and who, you know, that's what it's all about for us.
2: That's very good. I like that. You ought to put that in a commercial.
27: We'll see what we can do.
2: Listen this week.
27: It may be in the near future. Yeah, listen soon.
2: That's very good. Chris Massey of C. Massey Plumbing is here. So did we cover everything that homeowners ought to know? I mean, there are things that come up. Like I've had situations where I walk into the bathroom. I'm the only one home. And I hear that high-pitched hissing sound coming from the commode.
27: Yep.
2: It's refilling itself. Why? I didn't use it. Does this happen?
27: It does. It's components inside the tank failing.
2: Yeah.
27: You know, a lot of times it's the flapper. You know, and there's a very simple way, if you hear that, for a homeowner to be able to check it itself before they call us out, just to make sure. You can take food coloring, whether it's blue, red, or yellow.
2: Yeah.
27: Put you a couple of drops in your tanks of all your toilets, swish it around, give it about 5 or 10 minutes, and then go lift your toilet seat and look in your bowl. If the water's colored to whatever color you put in your bowl, you need to give us a call.
2: Don't use red. Just don't. That's all I'm saying. You use red, that'd be a big... I mean, you open the bowl and... You know, you gotta remember what you did.
27: You do.
2: Yeah.
27: You might scare somebody. It could be a health issue. Somebody blue. Might think.
2: Put blue in there. Yeah,
0: or
2: just
0: call Chris Massey or the doctor. It's one or the other.
27: That's right.
2: Chris Massey is the doctor. All right. So we're talking
27: the head
2: Chris
27: podiologist.
2: Massey. Hey, he's the what?
27: The head podiologist.
2: Podiologist.
5: I like it.
2: He's very good. He's the doctor of potties. Okay. Chris Massey of C. Massey Plumbing, Brock Emmons of Triangle Radiant Barrier, Dave Alexander, the radio station on WPTF, FM 92.9, AM 680, WPTF.
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7: I'm Celeste Ford. Move-in weekend is underway at North Carolina State University. Families moving their students into campus housing, including the West family, who drove from Burlington to send their daughter to NC State. Her father, Justin West, tells CBS 17.
9: Just a lot of sweating this morning because it was very humid packing the car.
7: Sunday marks the 50th anniversary of Wake County EMS. More from Tony Rigsby.
10: They began answering calls on August 15, 1976, serving the city of Raleigh and suburban areas in northwestern Wake County. There were just 28 employees, with 24 field EMTs divided into three operational shifts. Today, they have 562 full-time employees. I'm Tony Rigsby.
7: It's the final few hours for a popular entertainment venue in Raleigh. Adventure Landing said in a statement, its property lease was not renewed. It will close for good on Sunday. Celeste Ford, WPTF News. Your WPTF forecast, overnight a chance of showers, mostly cloudy with a low of 75. Sunday, a chance of showers, cloudy with a high near 92, and your heat index will be near 105. Sunday night, a chance of showers, a low of 76.
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2: With Chris Massey of C. Massey Plumbing, Brock Emmons of Triangle Radiant Barrier, and Barbara from Raleigh. Hi, Barbara. How you doing?
3: Doing good. How about you?
2: Good. What's up?
3: I got a question about a commode.
2: Yes.
3: We replaced our commodes about 4 years ago with the high-rise move.
4: Yes, ma'am.
2: Yes.
3: And I kept up my cleaning regimen the same way with the low ones as I do with the high ones.
2: Yeah.
3: But I discovered in the master bath, which gets used more than any of them, there was a black, almost look like mold right around the holes that are under the rim where the water comes through.
2: Okay.
3: I was wondering what would be the culprit, since I still clean them twice a week. I still use toilet brush cleaning solution. What would make one commode create what looks like mold up under there and the others don't have it?
4: Yeah. Interesting question. I hadn't had that question before.
5: What is the toilet made of? Do you know if it's ceramic?
3: Yes.
5: So what's interesting is ceramic is not organic. Typically, for you to have mold growing on a surface, it normally needs to be an organic surface, something that mold can feed on.
2: Mm-hmm.
5: Now, with experience that I've seen, there is a chance. How many water heaters do you have?
3: One.
5: Just one.
3: Mm-hmm.
5: So the same water heater's feeding all of the water to the house.
3: Mm-hmm.
5: And what's the cleaning solution that you're using?
2: She's going to get it.
5: That's good.
3: Lysol.
5: I missed that. What did she say?
4: I believe she said Lysol.
3: Lysol. Gel.
5: Does it say on the back of that that it is a treatment for mold? There's a really good chance you might, if that's what's occurring there, and that's the part that's a little confusing to me, is
2: yeah.
5: It would be strange for mold to be growing on a ceramic surface unless there's a coating of something organic on it, potentially a chemical buildup in the water, which is can be common with wells over city water. But then
3: I am on a community well.
5: Community well. Okay.
3: But there's only one commode that's doing this.
5: This is a bizarre question, but again, just trying to get to the bottom of it. Is that toilet older than the rest of them?
3: No.
2: Mm-hmm. No.
5: Question still had to be asked. check one more box there.
2: But yeah. Well, while the boys think about this, let me just ask you, Barbara, do you like the higher commode? Isn't it so wonderful?
3: It is.
2: Oh, everyone who doesn't have one, go out and get a taller commode.
3: Right.
2: They were meant to be taller.
4: Comfort height.
2: Comfort height, because people don't like to sit on a short chair and then get up. Right?
3: Right.
2: It's just not. And as we age, you know, this is an important thing. Have you thought of anything, guys?
4: A few things. Are you on city water or are you on well water?
5: Community well.
4: Community well.
5: I think she's got hard water.
4: It could be. Yeah, that's something I just come up with was a few things could make it worse is hard water and mineral buildup.
5: Which would be a problem with wells, as those are both common issues on wells.
4: Yeah, so
5: any of your neighbors have this issue?
3: I haven't asked them.
5: Well, it is a peculiar question to go, you know, knock on people's door. What's your toilet look like? I guess that makes sense.
4: Yeah, because there could be a little bit of bacteria that could not be getting filtered out of it that could help. And I think it may be a combination of

0: several different things.
1: It could be. That's why I was curious about the well, because prior to you coming out and replacing our pump equipment with the acid reduction system and the water softener and everything like that, we also developed a little bit of black mold under the inner rim. Now, I had to use a concrobium, something designed to kill mold, to get it off of there, but since the filtration system has been put in, that's never come back. So I'm leaning towards, I think the cause of that was the hard water.
0: Yep.
1: That might be something to look into. You might want to reach out to Chris and have them come out and test your water for you.
0: Yeah, by all means, please give us a call. You can look us up online, or you can reach us at 919-795-0546, and we'd be happy to come out and provide a water quality test for you and just kind of see exactly what's in the water.
2: Mm-hmm. All right, now, Brock.
3: I wondered if there was anything that you could put in the tank.
2: Oh.
3: That would help.
2: Well, you're not going to, aren't you, am I correct, you're getting it on the underside of the rim?
1: Mm-hmm.
3: Yes.
2: Right?
3: It's not in the tank.
2: It's not in the tank.
1: That's where the outlets.
2: Yeah, where the water comes.
1: Spin the water, yeah.
0: Right. Like we were saying a few minutes ago, would leak in toilets when you... When you flush the handle, it lifts the flapper up, and that lets the water into the bowl, which runs the water around and out of the rim of the bowl. You got to be careful with what you put in the tank to clean that, because a lot of that stuff's got Clorox or bleach or something in it, and it'll corrode those gaskets and stuff on the inside of your tank and cause a leak.
1: I agree. And most mold remediation products, you don't want to heavily dilute in water. So what I would recommend doing is maybe jumping online and looking up some mold remediation products, Concrobium specifically. Maybe even look into an RMR, Randy Michael Randy 86. That's a spray bottle you should be able to spray the under part of the rim with. Use a new scrub brush. Don't reuse the scrub brush down that road. That way you can throw it away once you're done. But once you get the discoloration off of there, and if it's a hard issue with the water, that is solvable, then that should eliminate that problem from coming back.
3: Well, I did get it off.
1: Oh, perfect. Well, next step is calling Chris out there to test the water for you.
2: I don't want to bring this.
3: I am using a new brush, so.
2: Yeah, good. Oh, you're doing it all correctly.
0: Yeah.
2: Okay. Now, I will tell you that I have family members and ancestors who would have never noticed this. Never in a million years.
1: Mm-hmm. Yeah.
2: You must have a dental mirror that you go and examine, right? I mean, you're not putting your head down there, are you, Barbara?
3: Well, when I noticed it was standing in front of the commode, and I was cleaning it, and that looks a little black right there. And so then I started tracing it, and did go get a mirror, and it was black around those holes.
1: Yeah, that to me is sounding like a water issue, because you're not going to get mold growing on ceramic unless it's coated with something organic, and if there's a lot of hard bacteria in the water, that would coat those water outlets for the toilet, and that's where the mold is. So that does make a lot of sense.
3: That was my first reaction, was to get the water company out, but I thought, well, why is it not in all of the commodes?
2: All right. Well, this is the one that's used more often, am I correct?
3: Yes.
2: Well, there you go. It's getting more fresh water through there.
1: I might also, if you're friends with any of your neighbors around you, maybe make a call and see if that's something they're running into with their master, because, you know, I'm sure they're using their master toilet just as much as everyone else. So if it's an issue with the water and it's a community water system, I would assume that problem would be in multiple homes.
2: Mm-hmm. Yeah.
3: Okay.
2: Well, Barbara, good luck.
3: Thank you.
0: Thank you for calling in.
2: All right. Thanks a lot.
1: I love the good questions.
2: That's a massively difficult question.
1: No, I like those.
2: The other thought I had, and it's probably improper of me, has Barbara eaten a lot of lettuce, especially over the last couple of... Because that can, you know, there's biologicals right there.
1: There's organic right there.
2: It's organic, but that's... All right, never mind. I'm glad I didn't ask her.
1: It's a tough problem to have. I mean, until you came out and ran all the water tests on mine, I was at a loss.
0: We run into a lady several weeks ago, the first one since yours. We run into them quite a bit. That's got acid in the water. Not usually quite as bad as yours was, but we did run into one a couple of weeks ago.
1: Was it after it caused a bunch of damage, or was it catching it before?
0: They'd replaced the water heater. I mean, the water heater a few times. They've had to replace a dishwasher a couple of times. Similar to your situation, just from the corrosion. So we ended up having to put them the exact same system we put in your house this past week.
1: Yep.
2: Because he actually had acid in his water.
1: Mm-hmm.
0: Comes from well water. A lot of times, right.
1: Okay. It caused premature erosion. Now, unfortunately, I had not just replaced the water heater. We had done the water heater, the washing machine, the dishwasher, the pool pump, the emergency shutoff valves under the sinks.
2: Yes.
1: They all started eroding.
2: Yes.
1: And, I've told the story on here many times.
0: Yep.
1: I called a bunch of plumbers out there, and they all kept saying, oh, you got to do this, you got to do that. And I knew enough to know that was wrong. So I reached out to somebody that I trust, and he said, you want to call Chris. Chris has been doing this a long time. He'll tell you what's going on. And they did. You guys figured it out like 10 minutes after you got there, ran tests on the water. They said, this is the problem. You need this, this, and this.
2: That's the difference, Chris, between transactional and relational.
1: Mm-hmm.
0: Yep.
2: Right?
0: 100%.
2: They didn't just remediate the individual issue.
0: We treated the root cause.
2: Yeah. Treated the root cause.
1: Yeah, okay. He could have come in and tried to sell me new shutoff valves and all kinds of stuff like all these other guys did.
2: Yeah.
1: And Chris was like, no, this is a problem. This is what you need to do. And he did it for a good price, okay? I'm not going to throw Chris's prices out there, but it was a good price, okay?
2: That's good.
1: So they're honest, they do good work, and they do it for a good price.
0: And we stand behind everything we do.
2: Yeah,
0: We give a two-year warranty on all of our labor and install. So, and water quality just isn't, I mean, think about it. If it's corroding your equipment in your house like that, what's it doing to your body that you don't know about? So that's I tell my guys, we could be adding months to possibly a few years of somebody's life by cleaning their water up and treating it for them.
1: Think about your animals.
0: Exactly.
1: Are you giving your animals bottled water, or are you filling up the dog dish in the sink?
0: Well, and then bottled water, has, 400,000 little microplastics in it.
1: That's what I hear.
2: Yeah. Okay. Well, it is what it is.
1: You have to go back to glass bottles.
0: That's right.
2: Oh, that'd be great. I haven't had a glass bottle of pop in so long. All right.
1: Pop in so long.
2: Yeah.
0: I know, pop.
2: Telephone number 919-860-9783 for Chris Massey of C. Massey Plumbing, Brock Emmons of Triangle Radiant Barrier, and Dave Alexander from the radio station FM 92.9 AM 680 WPTF.
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2: Making Your Home Great on WPTF. We are live on this show right now. Of course, this will, this is such a good show. One day when nobody can be here, like 4th of July or Christmas, we'll probably rerun the show. So, as long as this is, what, August?
1: Yeah, mid-August? I think so.
2: Yeah.
1: my days all run together at this point.
2: Yeah, they do. They do. Chris Massey is here from C. Massey Plumbing and Brock Emmons of Triangle Radiant Barrier. Now, there are sounds that your plumbing can make that easily identify that something's going wrong. Clearly, when I hear gurgling from the shower drain, I have to pay attention to it, right?
0: You should, because there's a possible, well, it could go a couple different ways.
2: Yeah.
0: It could be a partially clogged drain line that just hadn't backed up yet.
2: Okay.
0: It's not getting the proper airflow through it to help it drain, or It could be a clogged vent, a venting issue.
2: Mm. You know, we have vents from the...
0: If you look at your house, you'll see PVC pipes stuck out the roof. So everything has to vent to drain properly. And the way a plumbing system's plumbed, if it's vented properly, everything, most of the time, if it's in close quarters and can be done by code, the lavatories or sinks, vanities in your bathrooms usually vent your toilet and your showers. If that gets clogged, or if an air admittance valve's been used, which slang terms a studer vent, underneath the sink, because you can't get a vent out in the open air roof,
2: right?
0: Sometimes they'll fail and won't open up and let the air flow through. So when you flush your toilet, it starts pulling air from somewhere, and if it can't pull it from the source where it was plumbed for, that's when you hear some gurgling in the shower sometimes or the tub.
2: Because it's
0: trying to pull air from there, which has got water in the trap, and that's where you're hearing the bubbling from.
1: Yeah, I always tell people that it's kind of like opening up a can of soda and then poking a hole at the bottom.
2: Yes.
1: And it just flows right out the bottom of the can.
2: Yes.
1: Okay? You add airflow to it, and it's just going to flow.
2: Oh, yeah, it does.
1: But
2: we
1: get those questions all the time. You know, when we're putting in attic roof vents, they're like, can you just cut that pipe and put it where that pipe is? And I have to say, no, that's your plumbing pipe.
0: We don't want to compromise that.
1: We don't want to move that.
2: We learned a new word today, the studevent, by the way, I assume has some connection to the old car company.
1: Studebaker. I've never even heard it called a studevent before, so I learned something.
0: The proper words, air admittance valve. So a lot of them are under kitchen sinks nowadays.
2: I don't want to know the real term.
1: Oh.
2: It's a studevent.
0: There you go.
2: Studevent. Greg is on the line, I think, from Chapel Hill. Greg, hello. How are you?
12: I'm good, thank you.
2: Good. What can we do for you today?
12: I have a question. I have our front porch is fairly large. It's flagstone, in cement. It's probably about 8 feet wide and probably 30 feet long.
2: Mm-hmm.
12: It is covered. Down the middle of that, I've got a hairline crack. I'm trying to figure out,
2: mm-hmm,
12: is that something I need to worry about or how to fix that?
2: Where is the hairline crack?
12: It's all the way through the width of the, kind of in the center of the porch, but down through the width of the porch. So it's probably about an 8-foot line that follows along the edge of the some of the rocks of the flagstone.
1: So are you on a crawl space or do you have a slab foundation?
12: I'm on a crawl space, yes.
1: And I know this is a weird question, but if you've been down into the crawl space, are you able to also crawl into the space underneath that front porch?
12: No, that's solid underneath it.
1: Solid. Okay, so the porch that has a crack in it is a solid slab foundation.
12: Well, it's raised off the ground, so I'm not sure what's under it. I'm assuming some type of dirt compacted under it.
1: Could be.
12: I didn't see him put it in.
1: Okay.
12: But it's raised off the ground probably, well, there's three steps up to it. So it's probably around 3 feet off the ground.
1: Okay. Do you have any vents on that porch?
12: No, it's all outside. It's covered by a roof. But
1: I think the vents I'm referring to are crawl space vents. So if it raises up 3 feet, there's going to be a 3-foot ledge there. Do you have any vents mounted to that ledge that go underneath the porch?
12: No.
1: Okay.
12: It's all solid. It's
1: solid
12: under there.
1: Okay.
12: Yeah.
1: How old is the house?
12: 3 years.
1: Oh. So yes, I would probably reach out to a mason and see if they're able to come out there and inspect it to determine whether or not it was done correctly. The problem with cement work, I work with a few guys that are masons and lay cement. Now, most of them work for commercial companies, but the feedback they've kind of given me over the years is cement can absolutely be done wrong, and it can look great on day one.
2: Hmm.
1: But if it's not structurally supported the right way, if they didn't use certain types of rebar, there's a little bit of a science to it. So if it were me, I would probably reach out to a couple of masons, have them come out and inspect it, determine what's causing it, and then see if you can get a couple of quotes to get it repaired. But if it's cracking after 3 years, that's leading me to believe it probably was not done correctly to begin with.
12: Okay.
1: I don't mean to be the bearer of bad news. I'm so sorry.
2: You think it's settling?
1: Well, that's why I was asking about crawl space or slab.
2: Yeah.
1: You know, slab, yeah, if there's a settlement in a slab, it's going to cause a crack, which is why with slabs you normally water the foundation.
2: Mm-hmm.
1: You're constantly watering the foundation to ensure that you don't have a lot of movement. With a crawl space, it's the exact opposite. You're trying to push water away from the crawl space.
2: Mm-hmm.
1: So if he has a crawl space under the house and he's got a slab foundation underneath his porch, yeah, there's a very good chance that slab is settled a little bit due to it wasn't supported enough,
2: yeah.
1: And unfortunately, yeah, that problem's not going to get any better. It's just going to continue to get worse.
0: Yeah, or if maybe it was backfilled with dirt instead of gravel.
1: Yeah, peat gravel, maybe.
0: Yeah.
1: Could be.
12: Mm-hmm. Yeah, it's, I didn't know whether to kind of ignore it because it's such a hairline. It's very, I'm not even sure how long it's been there because I don't go out the front that much. And also,
2: one thing we've learned on the show, Greg, one thing we've learned is that if there's a symptom, there's a problem.
1: Yep.
2: You have a symptom. It's not a real problem because you can still walk on that slab. Now
12: it's covered, so rain doesn't really get in that.
2: Exactly.
1: Yeah, exactly. And don't let somebody come out and say, oh, it's just a little crack, we'll put some patch on it. You know, it's just going to happen again. You want to try to get to the root cause of the problem.
0: Mm-hmm. Exactly.
12: Mm-hmm. Okay.
1: Good question.
12: You don't happen to have any recommendations of...
1: I wish I did. All the good guys that I know do straight commercial work. So these are guys that lay foundation in parking lots and buildings and stuff like that. A lot of the residential foundation guys normally work for builders because those are the guys that keep them the busiest throughout the year. So if it were me, I might try to reach out to a couple of local home builders, which are pretty easy to find, and ask them if they have a mason that they use. Most of them are willingly able to hand over their phone number.
2: Yeah.
12: Okay.
2: Greg, thank you
12: for help.
2: All right,
1: best
2: take
1: luck,
2: care.
1: Greg.
2: Sorry.
12: Day, guys.
2: All right, sorry for your troubles.
1: That's a tough one. It's a tough one. Getting foundation cracks anywhere is a big pain. And you know, as you pointed out, it's just a symptom.
2: Yeah.
1: You know, people go through and they're like, oh, we had a crack in the drywall, but we fixed the drywall.
2: Yeah.
0: Right.
1: It's like, well, that crack's coming back.
0: It is.
1: It's coming back.
2: The my neighborhood is relatively new. the road is cracking. Mm-hmm. I only know this because I've begun to walk in the neighborhood. I try to do a mile every couple of days. Well, if you look down the main road to the left and to the right, there are individual cracks that go from the edge all the way to the center.
1: Mm.
2: And then the crack doesn't go any farther, but 2 feet later, on the left side, there's a crack from the edge to the center.
1: Yeah, that's our tax dollars working for us.
2: It's exactly right. They did not put the proper foundation in it. But essentially, the neighborhood is sinking toward the houses, if that makes sense. It's almost as like if you put houses, big, heavy things, on the side of the bed. Oh, look at the time. Time to go.
1: Commercial?
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13: News this hour from Town Hall. I'm Mary Rose. There's an update on the investigation into the shooting deaths of six people in Michigan.
14: Police in Michigan have not said how the dots connect in Friday's shooting deaths of a teenage boy and four adults. Police were called to a home Friday morning in Maquoketa County, where they say they found the bodies of a man, a woman, and a 16-year-old boy. State police say at a second home, the body of a man was found. They say the suspected shooter, 39-year-old Chad Hickman, was found dead in the woods, and alongside him was the body of another woman. Court records show that Hickman was convicted in 2024 of misdemeanor fourth-degree child abuse. The same court tossed out felony assault and criminal sexual conduct charges. I'm Donna Water.
13: New York City Mayor Zohran Mamdani is backing a measure that critics say could hit consumers right in the wallet. Correspondent Kim Moorman reports.
15: Mayor Mamdani supports the so-called Delivery Protection Act, which would force Amazon to directly hire delivery drivers and warehouse workers now employed through independent contractors. Opponents say the move would wipe out small delivery businesses, boost Amazon's labor cost, and drive up prices. One study estimates the average household could pay hundreds more each year, while unions stand to gain. Critics call it another socialist policy, making life less affordable for New Yorkers. Ken Lorman reporting.
13: Hurricane Lala formed Saturday on a path to make landfall on Hawaii's Big Island. The National Hurricane Center said Lala's maximum sustained winds increased to 75 miles per hour, making it a Category 1 hurricane. It was located about 65 miles south-southeast of South Point. More on these stories at townhall.com.
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17: I'm Celeste Ford. A man wanted in the Raleigh murder of a girls' basketball coach was arrested in Pennsylvania. Police say Ricky Harper is charged in the death of his girlfriend, 57-year-old Sheremy Dillard, who was found with multiple stab wounds Thursday inside their home on Whistling Straits Way. One person was hospitalized after a shooting in Durham Friday evening. Kyle Nasheim has more.
18: Durham police say officers responded just after 5:30 p.m. to the 600 block of Middle Street, where they found a man who had been shot. He was taken to a local hospital with non-life-threatening injuries. Police say a person was taken into custody, but no information was released about the suspect. I'm Kyle Nasheim.
17: Several key polls show Democratic former Governor Roy Cooper with a 12.5% lead over former Republican National Committee Chair Michael Whatley. Your WPTF forecast overnight, mostly cloudy with a low of 75. Sunday, cloudy with a high of 92. Sunday night, partly cloudy with a low of 76. 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
2: Making your home great on WPTF with Brock Emmons of Triangle Radiant Barrier. And I just want to mention before we get into this and I get forgetting, I thought to mention it last week. I didn't, but it's turned out that a Johnston County girls little league team, fast pitch softball, won the World Series.
1: All right.
2: The whole thing. And it happened in Greenville. And so members of my family went out and supported the players.
1: That's great.
2: Catherine Utek is one of the pitchers who was responsible for the wins. And they really had to beat some awesome teams. They had a pitcher on the other team who was pitching underhand 62 miles an hour.
1: It's a flamethrower.
2: They spent the first 3 innings trying to adjust
1: to the speed.
2: Yeah. They'd never seen anything like that.
1: Well,
2: but
1: congratulations,
2: they beat the team.
1: Ladies.
2: Yeah, it was great. It was a great thing. I think there's a parade or has been a parade for them in Johnston County. It's just a terrific thing.
1: That's great.
2: All right, so Brock Emmons is here from Triangle Radiant Barrier. You visited a house, and you were shocked at what you saw in the crawl space.
1: Yeah. Last week, we had a homeowner that reached out to us and said that they were getting smells in the house. Again, it's a pretty common phone call for mm-hmm. us. So they set up a site inspection for us to come out and take a look. And my inspector got into the crawl space. And, you know, first thing we noticed, there's no plastic on the dirt.
2: Mm-hmm.
1: There's no insulation on the subfloor. Now, the house was built in the 50s. When we did the original inspection, we didn't know how long it's been since the insulation has been in the subfloor and how long it's been since they had plastic on the dirt. Maybe never.
2: Yeah.
1: Well, never makes sense. As we get into the crawl space, that was probably the most severe mold we've ever seen on a subfloor.
2: Yeah.
1: Now, I've talked on the show before, one of the main purposes of having insulation on your subfloor is to protect your subfloor from mold growth. Mm-hmm. Okay, because once it gets on a horizontal surface, it can grow very, very quickly.
2: Mm-hmm.
1: Well, every square inch, every square millimeter of their subfloor was caked in years of mold growth. Okay. So much so that we couldn't even see the wood. Now, you see photos of mold growing on wood. You can still see the wood. You just see little white dots growing on it and mold growing. No wood. It was a solid sheet of mold all the way across the crawl space.
2: Mm-hmm. Mm-hmm.
1: Now, for those who have been listening to me on the show for years, you know I'm not really a sales guy. I like to be an educator. But that was the first time that I can remember that I had to do a hard sell. And the homeowner said, well, I just want you to spray the mold. And I had to explain that is like depth. Like there's depth of mold on your subfloor. Me going through with a concrobium and spraying everything is not going to do the trick. We also don't know how bad the wood is underneath it. So I kind of hard sold, and I tried to say, you really need to do blasting. We need to get this mold off the wood. We need to find out what the wood looks like behind it. Now, luckily, the homeowner agreed, and we blasted the crawl space this week.
2: Mm-hmm.
1: Now, my installers called me at about 11 in the morning, and they said, we need you to come out to the site. We just got done blasting. So I drove out there. Most of the subfloor was salvageable.
2: Mm-hmm.
1: Sure. There was about a 240-foot section in the back of the house, which happened to be kind of the tighter area of the crawl space, the area that's closer to the dirt, which is normally the most moisture.
2: Yeah.
1: Unfortunately, it was irreparable damage. After we got all the mold off of there, to put it into perspective how bad the mold was, when we got done blasting this area, there were massive holes in the subfloor that you couldn't see before we blasted it. The mold had filled the holes. So it was actually consuming their subfloor.
2: Yes.
1: And I had to take photos and get out and go up to the homeowner and say, look, you can't even walk in your guest bathroom. You might put a foot through the floor.
2: Yeah.
1: So it's very unfortunate for the position that they were in. But luckily, they have a good friend who owns his own flooring company.
2: Yes.
1: And he was out there like 20 minutes after I arrived. And he said the same thing. He said, no, we got to pull up the floor in the hallway. Got to pull up the floor in the bathroom. The worst of it was under the guest bathroom and the guest bathtub.
2: Yeah.
1: So I assume that was probably an old leak that was never properly remediated, and then the humidity in the crawl space just exacerbated that rot and problem.
2: Yeah.
1: But we figured it out. We found the problem. We found the damage. He's having somebody get it repaired. So, and we sealed his crawl space, installed the dehumidifier, so he's never going to have to deal with that problem again. But he was totally unaware. And they wouldn't have figured it out till they went to use the restroom and put a foot through the floor.
2: Wow.
1: Just, it was some of the worst I'd ever seen.
2: Okay, so mold is not load-bearing? It won't keep me from falling through?
1: No, it's not going to hold up your body weight there.
2: And mold has to grow on something that's biological, right? It can't grow itself on, like, metal.
1: It's not going to grow on metal. It's not going to grow on plastics and stuff like that. And every once in a while, I have a homeowner that goes, well, look, here's a photo of my ductwork in my crawl space, and it's got mold growing on the top of it.
2: Mm-hmm.
1: That's plastic ductwork. And I have to explain to him, well, you see how the whole top of your duct's covered in dust?
2: Yeah.
1: Yeah, the mold's growing in the dust, not the ductwork. It's organic dust on the material.
2: Yeah.
1: So you got to wipe everything down, use Clorox wipes, and get everything wiped up down there.
2: Right.
1: But yeah, it's an organic surface. That's why the first caller, when they reached out earlier and said, I've got a ceramic toilet, I said, oh, it's a water issue. There's no way mold can grow on ceramic unless it's coated in something organic.
2: Right. Oh, wow. This is sad. I mean,
1: it's not as sad as it was in the 90s. You remember in the 90s, we found mold, and they're like, well, light a match, burn it down. Now, it's not super expensive to remediate mold. You're not going to spend $20,000 to remediate mold. That is such an insanely high number.
2: Mm-hmm.
1: To put things into perspective for our listeners, dry ice blasting is by far the most expensive option we have for mold remediation. It's $3.50 a square foot. So if you've got a 1,000-square-foot area covered in mold, it's going to be $3,500 to remediate it. It doesn't get more expensive than that. Right. That's the top of the pyramid. So yeah. It's okay if you got some mold down there. It can be remediated. We can save the lumber. We can get it back where it needs to be and prevent it from coming back. Take a deep breath. Don't be too worried.
2: Right.
1: Just have us come out and take a look. Because this guy had no idea. It was very lucky that he reached out to us and had us out when he did.
2: Has there ever been a change of ownership while he owned? You know where I'm getting here. Did any housing inspector check his crawl space?
1: So he inherited the home from a deceased family member. So there was never a purchase of the home. So he never brought in a home inspector.
2: Yeah.
1: Now, he was smart enough to know that he never got a home inspector, and he was smart enough to open the door and look down there and say, this doesn't look right, and reach out to us.
2: Yeah, good.
1: I felt for him. Yeah. I assume that it had just been like that for 20 years, and it just kept getting worse and worse and worse.
2: Right. You couldn't have told me a sadder story. If maybe the guy found, after he's done all this, he finds out there's asbestos in the attic. You know what I'm saying? That's about as bad, right?
1: And when it rains, it pours.
2: And all of the rooms were recently repainted with the old paint, which has lead in.
1: Lead paint.
2: Yeah, it has lead in. I mean, among the things that could go wrong, those are the worst.
1: It's funny you say that because every once in a while we run into a house in a historical area.
2: Yeah.
1: And they have asbestos siding and they have, you know, really, really unhealthy insulation.
2: Oh, yeah.
1: And it's like, there's a lot of work that needs to happen here. Polybutylene pipes. And I mean, it's just bad.
2: Right, right. He's got the polybutylene pipes that are going to.
1: Recipe for disaster.
2: All right. So I'm thinking that this was a dangerous environment for the homeowner for all these years and for the people remediating, your employees.
1: Yeah, we have to wear pretty extensive PPE when we're doing heavy remediation. Head-to-toe Tyvek suits with the hoods. We use $350 3M Premier Glass face mask with reloadable cartridges, gloves, I mean, the whole nine. The good news is with dry ice, it's literally negative 130 degrees Fahrenheit. So it freezes mold dead on contact, like immediately.
2: Yeah.
1: Anyone who's ever had a mole removed, you know, off their skin before, those little freeze guns, that's not as cold as dry ice.
2: Oh,
1: so dry ice freezes it dead instantly and then peels all the staining out of the wood. So even though you're wearing all this PPE, it's dead stuff getting blown on you. But I still force my guys to, you need to wear this.
2: No,
1: this
2: you
1: is
2: need,
1: very important to the job.
2: I'm sure you got some people who say, I don't need that.
1: I've hired a few young kids in the past, and I've gotten a phone call from a crew leader that says he didn't want to wear his mask. And so he can go get in the truck. You can get out of crawl space.
2: He's not working. We're not paying him today.
1: Guess he's giving up his pay for the day.
2: Yep.
1: PPE or nothing.
2: All right. Got a question for Brock Emmons of Triangle Radiant Barrier. 919-860-9783 is the number. 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
9: With Brock Emmons of Triangle Radiant Barrier, and I'm still focused on this fella's story. I mean, his was the extreme.
10: That was the extreme. I don't run into that a lot. We normally run into a little bit of mold, but I showed you the photo, so you saw what I was talking about.
9: Yeah, it's like hair.
10: You couldn't even tell it was wood underneath it. It was just a sheet of mold.
9: Okay.
10: That is extreme. That is one of the extreme. But that's why we offer blasting. We don't do blasting in every house. Most of the time, it's spot treatment. Mm-hmm. If the mold is mild to moderate, we'll go down there and fog.
9: Yeah.
10: Just use foggers to ensure that we coat everywhere. But if the mold's really bad, that's when we start saying, look, you're... Us using a HEPA vac after we fog it down here is not going to clean this up. We're going to need to blast this.
9: Yes.
10: And luckily, he agreed.
9: Well, that's good. And he's ended up having to replace a couple of hundred square foot of flooring.
10: Yeah, and luckily he's got a good friend that does it, and he's getting him a great price to have it done. So it's he's not out a ton of money, at least what most of us would be out if we didn't have a good friend that does flooring.
9: Right. Get a good friend that does flooring.
10: And we all need a good friend that does flooring and toilets.
9: And toilets.
10: Flooring and toilets and roofing.
9: Yes.
10: We'll be all right.
9: Yes. And insulation.
10: What else is expensive? Mechanic. We need a good mechanic that we're friends with.
9: Oh, gosh, yes.
10: Right?
9: Yes.
10: A good doctor in the family.
9: Yes. We have one of them in my family.
10: It's about who you
9: know. Yeah, it's about who you know. All right, so let's talk about the minor circumstances.
10: Mm-hmm.
9: You've told us a statistic. I don't know whether you remember telling us that nearly every crawl space he get into has some mold.
10: Yeah.
9: And why is that? Is this environmental just North Carolina the way it is?
10: Yeah, this part of the country, we've just got relative humidity issues is really the only problem. In a crawl space, it's fairly stagnant unless it's windy outside. Then you're getting wind go through the vents underneath the house.
9: Yeah.
10: So... most of the places that we find mold growing are either on the bottom of the floor joists, which are the exposed part of wood literally facing the dirt, or around your duct registers. You know, you got your air conditioning duct that's running through the crawl space, and it takes a 90-degree angle and goes up and connects to the register in your subfloor. Those are little vents throughout the house.
9: Yeah.
10: Well, a lot of the times, they don't seal those well. They put them on with, like, zip ties. Well, that's like a straw with a hole in it. So when you're running the air conditioner, you can be leaking air right at the register into a humid crawl space. So we normally find quite a bit of mold growth on the subfloor around the registers. But those are the most common. And in most cases, we do find mold, but in most cases, it's fairly mild. moderate is, you know, 30% of the time, and extreme mold is pretty rare. Mm-hmm. I'd say less than 10%.
9: Okay.
10: But we're set up to do all of the above if needed.
9: And this person with this terrible situation, you had to put plastic down.
10: Oh, yeah.
9: I mean, you wouldn't walk away without that.
10: No, and I told him cause and effect.
9: Yeah.
10: Is, look, what we're dealing with right now is the effect. The cause is your humidity problem down here. So we recommended at least putting down new plastic, sealing the vents.
9: Mm-hmm.
10: Excuse me. Bless you. Yeah, I'm going to... Sorry, that time of year, allergies. At least put down good plastic, at least seal the vents, and try to put in a dehumidifier to control the environment.
9: Yeah.
10: And he said, no, that sounds good. But then I had to explain to him, but just so you know, it doesn't pass code still. All we did was put down plastic, seal the vents, and put in a dehumidifier. You still don't have any insulation.
9: Oh.
10: So we either need to put more insulation back on the subfloor to protect it.
9: Yeah.
10: Or we need to insulate your walls. So he started running the math, and he was a very intelligent man.
9: Mm-hmm.
10: Started running all the math, and he said, nope, this is a smarter decision. Let's just encapsulate it.
9: Yeah.
10: He also noticed that our estimate for encapsulation didn't have any sales tax.
9: Oh.
10: And the estimate to put new plastic down and put in a dehumidifier did.
9: Oh.
10: And he said, well, why does this one have sales tax and that one doesn't?
9: Yeah.
10: Well, if you encapsulate your crawl space, it's a capital gain improvement. So we'll issue you a capital gain affidavit. You don't have to pay sales tax.
9: Oh, yeah.
10: Well, what about this one? Well, we're not sealing anything. There is no capital gain there. So he ran the math, and he goes, it's actually better, almost cheaper for me to do this option. And, well, yeah, you're right. That would be the better option.
9: We've got a caller on line one. I didn't get the name, but I think it's James.
10: Daniel,
9: welcome to the program. How you doing?
11: Hey, I'm good. How are y'all doing today?
9: Good. What's up?
11: Hey, I've got the. I'd like to thank Brock. You guys did my attic in the spring. It came out really good. I appreciate it.
10: Oh, great! Great to hear.
11: Yeah, I've got my talking to my daughter last week in her house on the ceiling, the corner of her, one of the rooms. There's a little bit of mold that looks like it's coming out, maybe about the size of your hand area. I was gonna head down and look at her home. Is that more of just the environment in there, or should I be also looking at the roof structure for leaks and such?
10: Tough without seeing it. Do you know if it's on the ceiling, on the drywall, in the corner, on the first floor or second floor?
11: It's a single story home.
10: Okay.
11: And it's almost on the ceiling, right on the crown molding area there.
10: Is it on the outside wall of the house or next to an interior wall?
11: I think it's on the outside. She sent me. I've been up in her attic a couple of times, and it's very humid up there. I don't know if that has something to do with it either.
10: Could be. I mean, if you're getting humidity up in the attic, most of the time that's a ventilation problem. However, if you're getting humidity up there, it's normally kind of throughout the attic. So you would typically find that in a few places. If you're only finding it in one, and it's way over close to the outside wall, that's where the roof comes down and connects to the soffit. So if you were to have a roof leak up the roof, that water is going to travel on the wood downward until it gets to the soffit, which would be right there where that wall is. So there's a chance you might have a tiny little roof leak. What I would do when you get out there to inspect it is crawl over to that area in the attic and look really closely at the insulation below it. Maybe have your daughter in the room below hollering up to you so you can find that area in the attic. And if the insulation looks like it's been wet, it's a roof leak or a condensation problem on a water pipe. If there's any water pipes over there, that could be a leak. If there aren't any water pipes, I would lean on potentially a small roof leak.
11: All right. Very good. Also, if I wanted to, and maybe I'm looking for recommendations of who out in that area. She lives Eastern Carolina near Columbia, North Carolina.
10: I don't know if RoofWorks goes out that far.
11: I mean, it's in the middle of nowhere, too. There's not a lot out that way.
10: You still have, obviously, if we did the installation for it, you still have our contact information for my company, right?
12: Yes, sir, that's correct.
10: Okay, I might try reaching out to Roofworks and seeing if they're willing to come out there and take a look. They might tell you that's outside of their jurisdiction, but my understanding is they do quite a bit of traveling within state limits, so that they might say, yeah, no problem, we'll come out there and take a look at it. And if it is a roofing problem, they're going to find it. These guys will get up on the roof with a garden hose and water it until they find the leak.
9: Yeah.
12: Gotcha. All right.
9: Thank you. Good luck.
12: Thank you, guys. I appreciate it.
10: Best of luck. Good talking with you.
9: Best of luck. And what is your contact information, Brock?
10: TriangleRadiantBarrier.com, or you can reach us at 919-986-8808.
9: All right. Thank you very much. And again, congratulations to the Johnson County, I don't know what their team name is, but they won the World Series of softball.
10: Well done, ladies.
9: Little League. I mean, just terrific bunch of girls. I appreciate it. We're going to give you an archived half hour coming up on this radio station, and then we'll see you next week at 11 o'clock on FM 92.9, AM 680, WPTF, news, talk, traffic, and making your home great.
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13: I'm Celeste Ford. Students moved into dorms across campuses at places such as NC State and UNC Chapel Hill for the fall semester. Chancellor Lee Roberts.
14: Get involved in all of the incredible things happening here on campus every day. Go to a lecture, a performance, a sporting event. Do something that maybe you don't think interests you. The whole point of college is to broaden your horizons.
13: North Carolina football coach Bill Belichick says the absences of defensive coordinator Steve Belichick and general manager Michael Lombardi have not affected the Tar Heels' preparations thus far.
15: Yeah, same way we talked about it last week. Nothing's changed. We'll just kind of share some things and, hopefully this will be resolved soon.
13: The nearly century-old 1928 Gables Motel in Raleigh's Mordecai neighborhood is on track to reopen next month after an extensive restoration led by Grammy-nominated country singer Tift Merritt. Celeste Ford, WPTF News. Here at WPTF forecast, overnight a chance of showers, mostly cloudy with a low of 75. Sunday, a chance of showers, cloudy with a high near 92, and your heat index will be near 105. Sunday night, a chance of showers, a low of 76.
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9: With Barbara from Raleigh, who's asking questions of Brock Emmons of Triangle Radiant Barrier. Okay, Barb just threw

0: Mm-hmm. The thicker the insulation, the more effective it is. Mm-hmm. You don't get a lot of heat coming in through your walls. That's the reason the insulation is only R15. Most of the heat's coming in from the attic, which is why the insulation up there is R38 or better.
1: Yes.
0: I hope that helps to answer your question.
1: Barb, I've got to ask a question that comes up about this Duke rebate program. Have the people who are talking to you proven to you that they are part of the Duke program?
2: Yes, they were on the list.
0: Perfect.
1: They were on the list.
0: Good. Perfect.
1: We want you protected in that way.
2: Right, and that was another flag that kind of brought that up. But on this proposal, Brock, if it's listed and it's something you can do yourself to alleviate, if there was a cost, which that is the case, that they're asking for, it's like, can you do something to lower that price yourself as an individual?
0: I would have to know exactly what they're quoting you. It would be difficult.
2: Like a door cover. Like an attic. Our attic's upstairs. Like an attic door cover.
0: Yes. So do you have a pull-down ladder?
2: Yes.
0: Okay. So they sell pull-down ladder covers at some of the big box stores for, I want to say it's somewhere between $75 and $100.
2: Right.
0: But then you got to install it. So you get up there with either self-tapping screws or a commercial-grade stapler.
2: Yeah. So instead of the insulation that we do have around it, we could do something like that to alleviate that fee or whatever.
0: Yes. Yeah. At that point, you should also be able to remove that batted insulation and kind of vacuum up the door so it's nice and clean. You don't have all those little things falling down every time you open it.
1: Yeah.
2: Okay. So you can do that. Okay.
0: Absolutely.
2: All right. Well, I appreciate all your help and all your time, Dave, for letting me come back.
0: You are very welcome. Thank you for the question.
1: Listen, call anytime, okay?
2: All right, thank you.
1: Now, theoretically, between 11 and 1 on a Saturday would be fine, because that's when we're here.
0: As long as we're here.
1: But call anytime, really.
2: Okay.
1: All right, take care, Barb.
2: Bye, guys.
1: All right, now,
0: thank
1: Barb,
0: you too.
1: Barb, did you give your information?
2: I did.
1: Good. We're going to send that gift certificate out to you from Cape Fear Seafood Company. They specialize in regional American seafood, signature dishes, hand-cut seafood, steaks, chicken, and incredible desserts. They have four triangle locations. They have, Village District and Spring Forest Raleigh, Rogers Brand Road, Wake Forest, and now in Cary at Lake Pine Drive, which makes five.
0: Wow.
2: That's new.
0: Let them go.
1: Now look carefully at your certificate before you go to the Wake Forest location, just to make sure that it applies to the, you know, whatever location you go to.
2: All right. Well, I definitely will enjoy
1: Thank you, Barb.
2: Thank you.
1: All right. Bye-bye. Now, the world's most patient person, Wendy in Zebulon, is still on the line. Bless you, Wendy. Yep. Thank you.
3: I was asking about the composite decking, taking for granted, take for granted that the joists are in good shape, and you're going with maybe a builder-level composite decking. About how much a square foot should that run, product and installation?
1: Well, it's an interesting topic for Brock.
0: The guys that were on the show earlier is Triangle Home Repair and Paint. It's okay. I work with enough contractors I can at least kind of get you in the right direction. It does definitely depend on the quality of material you go with and the type of company that you go with. There are some guys that, as we've talked on the show before, will show up, they're carpenters chucking a truck. They'll come in there and knock out the whole thing for, you know, a couple of $1,000s. But there's a good chance you're going to end up regretting that. If you're going with a reputable company, again, depending on the materials that could be used, the deck, I also don't know the size of your deck. A lot of that is done by the square foot. But on materials, they could range anywhere between $250 and $750. Per foot installed, depending on what quality of materials. I'm a big fan of the Trex. I heard them talking about that on the show prior.
1: Yep.
0: It just doesn't get weathered. I mean, think about how many decks we've put out there, and like 5 years later, you're going out there, you're like, we got to resand it, we got to repaint it, or it's just going to start falling apart again.

0: And those tracks, that's a good product, and they're lasting for long periods of time. So, in my opinion, it is definitely worth the investment.
1: Okay. All right. Well, I appreciate your time.
0: I appreciate you waiting as long as you did,
2: yes,
0: Wendy.
2: Oh my
0: Thank
2: gosh.
0: You.
2: I wish I still had a coupon or something to give.
1: Yeah, I wish you did too.
2: You know what I'm going to start doing is giving away the coffee mug. It's the Making Your Home Great tote bag coffee mug. It's the coffee mug with the tote bag picture on it.
0: Says world's best question.
2: Yeah, and if you want now, if you would prefer, I'll try to get more of the tote bags that are the coffee mug tote bag, the picture of a coffee mug on a tote bag. That would be a good item to give away on home fairs. But Wendy, I've got nothing for you. Sorry.
1: Okay. Well, I will continue to listen and maybe catch y'all next week. But thank you so much for your time.
0: Thank you, Wendy. Good luck with your project.
2: Thank you, Wendy. Call
1: Bye-bye.
2: Anytime. So we were on the topic of pulling permits,
0: right.
2: And have you run into projects other than that pier project where people's previous work
0: is causing problems? It's
2: causing problems for you guys.
0: Oddly enough, I do have a story about one we are dealing with currently.
2: Yeah.
0: So. We had a homeowner that has a 1890s home, wow. Historical home.
2: Yeah.
0: They were having major issues in the crawl space. This is about a year and a half ago.
2: Yeah.
0: And they brought us out and said, look, we got these issues. Now, they had a single brick foundation. So when you're encapsulating the crawl space, you insulate the walls.
2: Yeah.
0: Well, most of the insulation we use Ramset, which is a nail gun. You don't want to do that in single brick, especially in a 1890 home.
2: Right.
0: So we insulate the walls with spray foam. That way it's applied directly to the masonry, doesn't cause any damage. Everything is nice and sealed. Well, about a year and a half goes by, and the homeowner reaches out to us and says, look, I'm having an issue on the interior of the house. Can you guys come out here and take a look at this? So myself and one of my technicians, my most experienced technician, went out there to inspect it and try to find out what was going on. Well, just through the threshold of the front door, right up the front left-facing wall of her home, she was starting to get quite a bit of mold that appeared to be right over the shoe molding, working its way up the wall, almost like it's coming from behind the shoe molding, and the mold is kind of working its way up the wall on that outside wall.
2: Yeah.
0: So that was obviously very peculiar. My guy, Charlie, and I jumped down into the crawl space to try to figure out what's going on. Well, I'll tell you what we figured out. The porch, the front porch on that house, was not installed properly. I don't know when it was installed. The home is over 100 years old, so at some point this thing had been put in. From underneath the porch, right where that wall was located, I crawled underneath the porch, looked straight up, and I could see straight up the center of her exterior-facing wall from underneath the house. There's supposed to be something there called a bottom plate. That bottom plate is what seals that hole, and then you don't have, if you got a big hole there, squirrels, rats, mice, lizards, anything, snakes can go straight up the center of the wall.
2: Water. Moisture?
0: Oh, yeah. Moisture.
2: Yeah.
0: So we take photos. We take video. I bring back, come to the homeowner. We show her, look, this is your other wall. You see the bottom plate? You can't see up the wall. Yeah. Well, here's this wall, the wall you're getting all the mold. There's no bottom plate. Okay. Well, what do? You guys need to pull the drywall down. We need to find out how bad this is. Well, sure enough, they pulled half of the drywall down in that room, absolutely saturated with black mold.
2: Wow.
0: All over the back of the drywall, all over the back of the shoe molding, all over the back of the base trim, everything.
2: Yeah.
0: And at the time, in that moment, of course she's panicked, justifiably, but in that moment she looked at us and said, well, how did you guys cause this? And I went, whoa, hold on. we encapsulated your crawl space. This issue is about where your porch connects to your home. That's on the outside of the environment that we did.
2: Yeah, yeah.
0: So this has clearly been a problem that's been happening for a long, long time. This is not something that we caused. However, we are here to help.
2: Yeah.
0: So you asked me if you ever dealt with a, you know, another contractor that did something improperly that could have fallen back on you. We're dealing with it as we speak. Now, luckily, it's very easy to prove this was not something that was caused a year ago. This amount of mold growth has been going on for a decade at least.
2: Yeah.
0: Probably longer. So, very lucky that it didn't go that direction. But we are constantly running into projects where we're like, who did this? Who had this idea? This was a horrible decision. We need to inform the homeowner, let them know this is what's going on down here. We don't want to inherit this problem. So we need to at least let the homeowner know what's going on.
2: It was an inexpensive piece of wood that they didn't put up there.
0: It should have been done during framing when they framed in the porch.
2: Framed in the porch.
0: Because you got to bolt the porch to the house. So when you do that, you typically remove a piece of siding. You bolt the porch to the house. Then you put in a bottom plate that runs the entire length of the porch. So there's no open hole that goes all the way up the inside of the house.
2: I guess so. Yeah, that's some craziness.
0: It's unfortunate. Remember I said you don't find black mold, you uncover it. That's what I'm talking about.
2: Right. I it reminds me of a story from a couple of years ago. Holly Bowers from Roofworks, and I think you got involved just to look at it, but you've seen the pictures. At some point, somebody took out a fireplace. Well, not the whole fireplace.
0: Yeah.
2: They took out some of the portion of it, and it was just being held up. I mean, this massive stone thing. It's
0: probably 1,500 pounds.
2: Yeah, you know, in the attic.
0: With a singular support joist.
2: One support joist to prevent it from, and eventually it just started to collapse.
0: Yeah, I remember that customer vividly. And unfortunately, I told her, I was like, you guys need to get out of the house, because it's not just the chimney.
2: Yeah.
0: They had crushed supports along the outer perimeter of the attic, which would be an indication the attic was actually starting to cave in. So at that time, I felt terrible, but Roofworks and I both had to tell the customer, you can't be in that house. You need to have a structural engineer come out immediately to try to find out what is going on. And this is going to be a very, very expensive problem. Yeah. I wish you the best of luck.
2: Alec, was it a brick fireplace?
0: Mm-hmm.
2: Alexander's would have had a fix for it. You just go up there with a little hammer, take one piece out, run it down the stairs, throw it in the yard.
0: Based on the damage I saw, in order to fix all the wood that needed to be repaired, you're talking about pulling down drywall and having to bring in supports on the inside of the house to hold up the roof while you reframe it. We're talking about $150,000 to $250,000. You could buy or build another home for what it would cost to repair this one.
2: All right. And nobody on this show has ever suggested insure it and burn it. We just haven't. Last couple of minutes of the program coming up, 919-860-9783, our telephone number, at FM 92.9, AM 680, WPTF, and making your home great.
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2: With Brock Emmons of Triangle Radiant Barrier on WPTF, the number, of course, is 919-860-9783. 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
0: We gave out all the food.
2: But if you call right now and promise to come to the radio station in the next 10 minutes, my wife and I will take you out to Cape Fear Seafood. Okay, that's a lie. We will not. We will not. But show's nearly over. I mean, my wife's on the way anyway. Maybe she can pick you something up from Cape Fear Seafood chowder. You know, just a little...
0: Chowder's good. The fish is good, too.
2: Oh, the fish is
0: their white fish is really good.
2: It's very good. And they're very conscientious for people who have food allergies.
0: That's right.
2: If you are someone with a natural problem with shellfish, if you're one of those shellfish people, as opposed to those peanut people, just remember, they will make sure that nothing you're served has anything to do with the fish. They just will. They're a great company, and we're happy to have them on the radio. Okay, so Brock Emmons, Triangle Radiant Barrier, talk to me, please, about warranties and guarantees and why I'm not going to let anybody fiddle around in my crawl space without, you know, for instance, like the bug guy.
0: Right.
2: He can come in and assess the bug situation, but you're saying maybe they're not the guys to go ahead and do the crawl space and encapsulate it?
0: I mean, here's the thing. I insulate attics.
2: Yeah.
0: So because I'm in the attic, would you like me to go ahead and replace your air conditioner?
2: Yes. Yes, that's what it is.
0: You don't want me doing that.
2: You don't want me to? Okay.
0: Because I'm under the house, do you want me to go ahead and do your plumbing for you?
2: Just if it's dripping? Yeah.
0: Normally you're not going to want to ask a contractor outside of their field to do something that they're not familiar with.
2: Sure.
0: You don't want, just because we're in a crawl space doesn't mean you want us spraying for bugs.
2: Okay.
0: And just because they're in the crawl space spraying for bugs doesn't mean you want them to encapsulate your crawl space, mm-hmm. especially when building code is involved and permits are involved. And it has been proven to me, a good majority of these bug companies are not pulling permits for crawl space work.
2: Oh, yeah.
0: So it's just, you want to stay in your lane, okay? The reason, I was a GC in Texas for years.
2: Mm-hmm.
0: GCs sub everything out. They've got an electrician who does the electrical. They got a plumber who does the plumbing. They got a framer who does the framing, a painter who comes in and does all the painting and finish out. The GC's not in there doing the work. The GC's the guy who coordinates the work.
2: Yeah.
0: The reason I'm not a GC anymore is I don't like coordinating with people I don't employ. because I can't rely on them to be there when they say they're going to be there. And now I got an irate customer saying, where's this plumber? Well, he said he was going to be there at 8. Well, he's not, and it's your fault. It's like, okay. So we became specialists.
2: Yes.
0: Now we do insulation, crawl space work, mold remediation. All my guys are employees. I can control when and where they're going to be somewhere.
2: Yes.
0: So just be cautious with who you're hiring. Mm-hmm. Make sure you do your due diligence looking into them. And if you think permits are involved, don't ask the contractor, does this need a permit? Again, you're either going to get the truth or you're not. So to avoid that, just go straight to the source. Reach out to Wake County, Orange County, depending on where you're living.
2: Yeah.
0: They would love to get on the phone with you, answer a couple questions for you, and now you're armed with information.
2: How about insurances?
0: Mm.
2: You've got a lot of insurances, don't you?
0: It's expensive, yeah.
2: Yeah?
0: Yeah, we're very much so fully insured. Insurance is a big deal. Workers' comp policy is a big one. That way, if anybody gets injured at your house,
2: yep.
0: It doesn't fall on your homeowner's policy. It falls on the workers' comp, so that's a big one.
2: Good.
0: And then depending on the industry, there are certain specialty insulations. You know, for us, for example, we have mold insurance. That's not general liability, an umbrella policy, workers' comp. That's a separate policy that specifically covers residential and commercial mold remediation. So there are certain policies that apply to certain trades.
2: Right. But if you've got mold, you take it to Triangle Radiant Barrier, and they remediate it, is it coming back?
0: Mm. Mold is it's cause and effect.
2: Yeah.
0: So mold is the effect. So remediating mold and not preventing the effect, it can absolutely come back. We specialize in remediating the mold, finding out how the mold started, and then eliminating that problem so it doesn't come back.
2: Right.
0: So it can be done, yes.
2: Well, my bug company, I'll tell you what, he crawled underneath there and he said, you know, I can take care of that mold. I got this stuff that I wipe on there. Mm-hmm. I said, do you have anything else? No, I just have a thing that I wipe on the thing. It's a wipe-on system.
0: Yeah, wipe.
2: How many systems do you have to remediate mold based on how bad the mold is?
0: Four.
2: Easiest is that wipe-on, isn't it?
0: Yeah, it's essentially a spot treatment. You know, if we get into your crawl space and you've got a 1,500 square foot crawl space and you've got 60 square feet of mold.
2: Yeah.
0: Well, we don't need to do heavy remediation. 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
2: Okay.
0: If the mold's bad, we can fog it. 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It's a fungicide.
2: Mm-hmm.
0: That'll kill everything. If the mold's really, really bad, we can fog it and use a soda blaster, which helps. The fog is what kills the mold. The blaster is what helps to remove some of the staining. And if the mold is really, really, really bad,
2: yes.
0: That's when we recommend doing dry ice remediation. We're the only residential dry ice company I'm aware of.
2: I'll bet you dry ice day is a fun day for your company.
0: It is in August. It's not in February, I can tell you that. In August, it's great. You're down there with an air conditioner. In February, it's like, do I need this job?
2: And it's like a sprayer.
0: It's kind of like a pressure washer.
2: Pressure washer, yeah.
0: Yeah, but dry ice comes out in velocity. It comes out with a lot of velocity, so it freezes the mold dead on contact, and then it actually peels the staining out of the wood. Most of the lumber looks like we just got back from Home Depot.
2: Yeah. Well, I like that. All right, how do we get in touch with you?
0: You can reach us at our website, triangleradiantbarrier.com, or 919-986-8808.
2: Or... you hear them on the radio?
0: That's right.
2: Call us up. This is Making Your Home Great on WPTF. We'll be back next week, I think, in studio right here with another program.
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14: News this hour from Town Hall. I'm Mary Rose. The Iran conflict is pushing U.S. aircraft carriers to their operational limits.
15: The Western Pacific Ocean will be without one key U.S. warship, at least for now. The USS George Washington is leaving the Pacific and is expected to replace the USS Abraham Lincoln in the Middle East. The Lincoln has spent a record of more than 240 uninterrupted days at sea, and there are growing concerns about sailors' mental health and supply shortages. Brian Clark, a defense analyst at the Hudson Institute, says no U.S. warship presence in the Pacific gives China another opportunity to show its strength and its desire to seize the self-governing island of Taiwan. I'm Donna Warder.
14: President Trump is praising gains in his crime crackdown across the country as the FBI releases statistics from 2025. Correspondent Laura Winters reports.
16: The 2025 annual FBI crime report shows violent crime is down more than 9%, murder and robbery down more than 18%, and rape down more than 7% across the country. President Trump at an event celebrating law enforcement on Friday in Nassau County, Long Island.
19: Let's say they don't have good leadership, like Chicago has very bad leadership, but we have the numbers down because of what the federal government's doing. We get no credit for it because they say, well, we get no credit for it. They like to take all the credit. But everyone knows.
16: Laura Winters reporting.
14: Hurricane Lala formed Saturday on a path to make landfall on Hawaii's Big Island. The National Hurricane Center said that Lala's maximum sustained winds increased to 75 miles per hour, making it a Category 1 hurricane. People are evacuating parts of Indianapolis because of extreme flooding. Historic amount of rain caused streams and rivers to flood to their banks across Indiana Friday. More on these stories at townhall.com.
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22: I'm Celeste Ford. A woman was injured in a shooting Saturday morning at a Shell gas station on Raleigh Road Parkway in Wilson, just east of Interstate 95. Authorities say the shooting happened around 9 a.m. and the woman was taken to a hospital. Her condition was not available. A lookout was issued in Nash County for a silver four-door sedan with 30-day tags. Former Orange County Deputy and Chapel Hill Officer Christopher Gillum was released after a Louisiana grand jury declined to indict him on a state terrorism charge tied to an alleged plan to target black people at a New Orleans festival. The drought picture in North Carolina is getting better. State Assistant Climatologist Corey Davis.
1: As a result of that rain that we've seen over the last couple months, we have now improved areas around Charlotte, parts of the southern foothills in North Carolina.
22: Your WPTF forecast overnight, mostly cloudy with a low of 75. Sunday, cloudy with a high of 92. And Sunday night, partly cloudy with a low of 76. 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
3: Across the triangle, people are talking.
21: We've got vibrant partnerships already with community colleges in the region. I think there's opportunity to expand not only throughout the state, but perhaps with neighboring states as well.
3: And if it matters to you, we're talking about it too.
23: Actually, it has its roots with Stephen Miller, none other. And I'm as against nationalized election now as I was back in 2022 when the Democrats tried to do it.
3: The latest news, talk, traffic, and weather.
24: I'm asking anyone in this room who cares about the future of North Carolina.